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3: A busy overnight in Lawrence. I'm Jarrett Lewis. Here's what's trending this hour. A Lawrence police officer is recovering after being shot Friday night. Ryan Hedrick has more.
4: The officer was off duty when they were shot along with another person near 19th and 21st streets, right around 10.
5: Our officer is in stable condition, and this is an active investigation that is being handled by the Indianapolis Metropolitan Police Department.
4: Lawrence Deputy Police Chief Travis Klein says another agency often takes over the investigation to avoid conflicts of interest. Ryan Hedrick, 93 WIBC Mobile News.
3: Also in Lawrence, happening early Saturday morning, a man was killed in a hit-and-run crash. The other driver involved was detained by police. Outside the Miami Correctional Facility in Bunker Hill, hundreds of people from all walks of life speaking out against what they call poor conditions inside the facility, where hundreds are being held by ICE.
6: The believer speaking a word of truth in the face of the oppressor. There's great reward in that speaking of truth. And my rabbi, subhanAllah, that's my rabbi, spoke about this tradition of going to the pharaohs, the faruns, the jabars, the tyrants.
3: The group also called for an end to child and family detention. And Indiana Governor Mike Braun announcing the establishment of the Office of Cybersecurity within the Indiana Department of Homeland Security to proactively protect against cyber attacks. The office will work to enhance coordination among government agencies to prevent cyber threats. This follows closure of the Indiana Executive Council on Cybersecurity and marks a new phase in Indiana's cybersecurity efforts. I'm Jarrett Lewis on the level, on the go, and on WIBC.com. Here's the forecast from the American Standard Cooling Weather Center.
7: Welcome to August, Central Indiana, and unfortunately, you're going to need the umbrellas. More showers are possible on Sunday, and the severe threat is relatively low. Highs stay in the mid to upper 70s. I'm Fox 59 meteorologist Ethan Rosick for 93 WIBC.
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1: Thanks for listening to 93 WIBC. Of course, the most exciting event that happened this week was the Senate testimony of Anthony Fauci, or rather non-testimony of Anthony Fauci, because he invoked the Fifth Amendment 111 times during the course of his committee hearing. Rand Paul was heading up the committee hearing. But let's not get it twisted here. Nothing is going to happen to Anthony Fauci. If you were expecting that, I got a bridge to sell you. What happened to disclosing the Epstein files? What happened to disclosing the UFO files? What happened to putting Hillary in jail? What happened? I mean, none of this has happened. Let's be honest here. And Donald Trump already laying the groundwork for letting Anthony Fauci wriggle out of it. But for a few hours, we at least got a little bit of entertainment, as even senators were letting their flim, florin, flying filth fly from their mouths and dropping F-bombs in the Senate chambers. Senator Bernie Moreno outraged at Anthony Fauci.
2: Here I am sitting in front of you 6 years later saying, who the fuck do you think you were for doing that? It is a total disgrace what you did to this country. And if my Democrat colleagues are standing there defending you, I hope the voters of the United States of America watch the clips of every one of you doting on a guy who is more interested in being a celebrity than saving American people.
3: He's an angry elf.
1: The reason why senators and congressmen drop expletives in the committee chambers is because they want airtime, is because they want the clips. That's all that these committee hearings are, is just clip generators. They are trolling for sound bites, essentially. And that's all we're getting out of this. We're not getting any resolution. Anthony Fauci will not answer for his crimes. In fact, he won't even answer basic questions, as he invoked his Fifth Amendment rights, even for things as simple as, like, what's the color of your tie? What day of the week is it? Josh Hawley, I think, pursued an interesting strategy here.
4: Thank you, Mr. Chairman. Well, nothing says honesty like taking the fifth, huh, Doc? Ooh. Let's try something.
5: What day of the week is it today? On the advice of counsel, I respectfully decline to answer based upon my rights under the Fifth Amendment to the Constitution.
4: What color tie are you wearing?
5: On the advice of counsel, I respectfully decline to answer based upon my rights under the Fifth Amendment to the Constitution.
4: What color is the carpet in front of you?
5: On the advice of counsel, I respectfully decline to answer based upon my rights under the Fifth Amendment to the Constitution.
4: Let's just get one thing straight. You don't have any rights under the Fifth Amendment because you've been pardoned, as you very well know. As the Supreme Court has been clear for a century and more, Brown versus Walker, 1896, when he has been pardoned, he may not stand upon his privilege. You know that. Your lawyer is sitting behind you now, shifting nervously in their chairs. They know it. This isn't about the Constitution. This isn't about the law. This is about contempt. Contempt for this body and contempt for the American people.
6: He's guilty. You can see it on his smug little face. Guilty. I say guilty. Guilty.
1: There was no reason why he couldn't answer simple questions other than to show his contempt for the body and for the American people. Were it not for the advice of Fauci, it's unlikely we would have shuttered the entire economy over the course of COVID. The 6-foot mandates that weren't based in science. The N95 masking for everybody of any age was unscientific and unbeneficial, incredibly unhelpful as we yank kids out of school and damage their educational trajectory for an entire generation. All of that, to a large degree, can be laid at the feet of Fauci. In addition to the fact that he helped direct funding to the very Wuhan lab where the COVID-19 virus was leaked, because they were conducting gain of function research, very dangerous research that enhances the infectiveness of these viruses. And at the end of the day, the economy was shuttered for what amounted to a very bad flu season. All of that at the behest of Anthony Fauci, who basically declared himself the head of all science, and that questioning Fauci was like questioning science itself. Of course, he invoked the Fifth Amendment more than 111 times during his testimony before Congress, but he sang a very different tune in 2022 when at the time he said he would happily and fully cooperate. Oh my, how times have changed.
7: I'm a punching bag, but I am very happy to testify before any congressional oversight committee. I have nothing to hide. I can explain and validate everything that I've done. So, you know, it's going to be inconvenient if they actually are out there essentially threatening to make my life miserable. But I'm going to do what I need to do, and that is cooperate fully, because we have nothing to hide at all.
8: You're a liar. You're a liar. You know something that you're not telling us, you slimy scumbag liar!
9: We have nothing to hide at all, or fully cooperate if I'm pulled before a committee.
1: Well, turns out that wasn't so true. That was a lot of bluster, that was a lot of dishonesty, because Anthony Fauci knows that he has quite a lot to answer for. One of the other interesting moments from the hearing was when Rand Paul had to asked security to escort one of Fauci's lawyers from the chambers because this knucklehead is being disruptive. He's not recognized. He's trying to grandstand for attention.
10: It's against the law to obstruct an investigation of Congress. There will be repercussions to your refusal to testify today. Senator Peters, you're not recognized. You're not recognized. If you are unruly, you will be removed from the proceeding. You are not recognized, and you are not recognized, sir. Sir, you are not recognized. You are not recognized. Security, we'll hold off. But you will respect these proceedings. You were told not to sit at the table. You insist on sitting at the table, and we told you would not be recognized. You are not invited here for testimony, sir. You are being disruptive. Would you behave this way in a courtroom? No, because the judge would put you in jail. I can't do that today, but I can have you escorted from the premises. So I would say, sir, sit quietly and don't say another word. I said, sit quietly. You are not recognized. Another word and you're gone.
11: So, Mr. Chairman, I'd like to hear what the attorney has to say.
10: He is not recognized by the committee or the chair. If he speaks again, he will be removed from the room. This testimony is from Anthony Fauci. This is not a game with his lawyers. He can advise. His lawyers can give him advice. He's got a half dozen here. They're all allowed to talk to him.
11: Yes.
10: All right?
11: Yes.
10: But the attorneys are not recognized. In fact, the attorney was told not to sit at the table, and he's not obeying that recommendation. There's a row behind you, sir. That's where you were told to sit, and you're not. And now you're disrupting the proceedings. And so, look, this is the way Anthony Fauci wants to be remembered, for a lawyer not listening to the rules. That's the way you want to be remembered, and that's what you're going to do. You are not recognized, sir. Security, please remove him from the room.
12: Get him out of here.
8: Get him out of here! Get the out of my room!
1: Fauci and his little malcontented lawyers may as well have been flipping the bird in the Senate chambers. Thus was their the gravity of their contempt for the committee hearings. And hopefully there's going to be accountability for Anthony Fauci, though I find that highly unlikely, especially when you have Donald Trump, the president of the United States himself, telling us in no uncertain terms that he intends to honor the auto pen pardons of President Biden, even the one for Anthony Fauci. Prepare to be disappointed once again by the executive. This is why I say I have Trump disappointment syndrome.
13: Well, the only thing you can really think about is the auto pen, because the most powerful thing the president has, they say, is the power of pardon. So he was pardoned by Biden. And I respect that. I know how powerful it is. It's a very powerful. They say it's literally the most powerful thing a president has. Now, whether or not I sign my things directly, always, almost everything I sign directly. You're witness to many of them. He signed very few. The only thing I know that he signed was Hunter Biden's pardon.
8: Hey, that's my character. I'm the trash man. I come out, I throw trash all over the ring. And then I start eating garbage.
1: So many times that Donald Trump has turned his back on things that he had promised to achieve. But such is life, I suppose. 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Coming up next, prepare to get smacked in the face with higher gas prices here in Indiana as the gas tax is set to expire. Details coming up next. Stay tuned.
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17: But an ongoing line of heavy thunderstorms that has prompted the severe thunderstorm warnings across the entire city of Indianapolis.
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1: This is 93 WIBC, Saturday night on The Circle, and I'm your host, Ethan Hatcher. Unfortunately, this segment, I have to be the bearer of bad news to tell you all the gas tax holiday is set to expire in under a week on August 6th at 11:59 p.m., meaning we'll feel the full brunt and force of added taxes on Indiana gas prices on the morning of the 7th. It's going to be a nightmare. You're going to see overnight a 60 cent or more jump in gas prices, putting us well above $4 a gallon once again. We've been temporarily shielded from the fallout of Donald Trump's decision to invade the Middle East and start war with Iran, an unwise decision given the state of the economy. And we have no end to that conflict in sight, as you heard at the beginning of the up hour from Fox News, the president committing to more strikes in the Middle East, which means more strain on the global supply chain, which means higher prices in the future. And the only way that you're going to get out of this is if Governor Braun deigns to call a special session in order to lower the taxes and lessen the pain that the president's policy decisions are inflicting right now on the American people. There is a direct one-to-one correlation between the high gas prices of today and his decision to engage in conflict in the Middle East. So it's heartbreaking that right now we're going to be feeling the full brunt of that. Taxes are going to kick in, according to Patrick DeHaan, the petroleum analysis head analyst at Gas Buddy. It's going to be like a slap in the face. We're going to be in for a rude awakening in a little over a week. That means it's going to be more expensive just to travel to work, to get the essentials, to visit family. And, you know, all of this, again, because of poor policy decisions. I'm not looking forward to the higher gas prices. And the only reason why Governor Braun even enacted the gas tax holiday is because he wants to provide cover for his buddy Donald Trump and the choices that are being made. They could have done this, remember, during the Biden administration when we had sky high gas prices too, but they didn't care about the pain Americans were feeling at the pump when a Democrat was president. It's because a Republican is president right now that they're attempting to field some sort of coverage. And that should also disgust you mightily. Of course, I'm sure many Americans, many Hoosiers aren't going to look a gift horse in the mouth. They're just happy to be provided any source of relief. But never forget that it was always within the capability of our government to do. They only chose to do so because a Republican is in office today. They were happy to let you suffer when you perceived that suffering was at the hands of a Democrat. Never forget. We don't right here on Saturday night on The Circle, and neither does producer Carl, who's coming up next for another exciting edition of Carl's Conspiracy Corner.
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5: News, I'm Daria Albinger. President Trump is warning a new round of strikes on Iran could happen as soon as this weekend.
6: Yesterday, he was at Camp David, where he held the first ever televised cabinet meeting there, pointing to a renewal of heavy strikes, signaling that there is no off-ramp to this conflict yet.
7: We're in there for 5 months. You know, I know what people like to say, because we're doing a much bigger job, much more important job than we originally anticipated.
5: Fox's Alex Hogan. The president says Hamas has agreed to disarm, provided that Israel meet the conditions of the deal.
8: The president acknowledged there will be ups and downs in what is expected to be weeks of intense negotiations to decide what weapons will be turned over to whom and which nations will be on the ground to enforce the peace.
5: Fox's Steve Harrigan. The deal includes the creation of an independent Palestinian state. 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
1: 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This week, the infamous egomaniac Dr. Fauci was called before Congress to testify regarding how he abused his power and influence during the COVID pandemic for self-promotion and self-enrichment, all while damaging public trust in medical science due to his knee-jerk unscientific shutdowns and mask mandates over what amounted to a bad flu season. Fauci refused to answer even the simplest questions, cementing him as one of the most flagrantly disrespectful scumbags to ever disgrace the chambers. But was Fauci alone in his megalomaniacal power trip, or were his misdeeds part of a darker and far grander scheme, like dominoes being flipped by an unseen hand? Peering beneath the veil to expose the man behind the curtain pulling the levers of power, he's the ever-inquisitive producer Carl, who joins us for another edition of Carl's Conspiracy Corner.
0: 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The truth is out there.
2: Have you ever seen a commie drink a glass of water?
3: Well, yeah, I can't say I have.
0: The views expressed by Conspiracy Carl are those of Carl and Carl alone. They are not the views of his station or its distributors. I mean, obviously.
1: Deep beneath the streets of Indianapolis in an undisclosed broadcasting bunker, we're once again joined by producer Carl, who has a fascinating theory about Dr. Fauci. He wasn't alone. Tell us more, Carl.
4: Yeah, Fauci? Yeah, well, you know,
1: Fraud-chi.
4: What we saw this week was pure theater. Nothing's going to happen. I've always wanted to be a fan of Rand Paul, but his obsession with Fauci alone has always been to me as a misdirect, because we all remember, you know, the Blovid wasn't that long ago. It was 5.5 years ago when Blovid was brought into the scenes of the United States of America. And Fauci wasn't the only one directing this thing. Let's remember when the lockdowns happened all over the world. Fauci didn't have that kind of power. So the question is, why the obsession on one man, particularly on one man who has been given blanket immunity with the pardon of the President Otto Penn, President Poopy Pants? Nothing's going to happen to him. So the way I look at it is, like, let's direct all of our attention onto this man, and then we're going to say we can't do anything about it and walk away.
1: But what do you make of President Trump, who has explicitly said that he intends to honor the Otto Penn pardon after he had campaigned against the Otto Penn, after he said at the beginning of the administration in 2025 that he was going to work to undo the Otto Penn pardons because they were unconstitutional? Now he says, well, the Otto Penn is fine. Might be a little unorthodox, but it's very commonly used, as it turns out. What the heck?
4: What did I say? This is all a performance. We are watching puppets on the stage. And the question is who are the puppeteers? Well, one of the puppeteers, our friend Klaus Schwab, WEF. The WEF and the Gates Foundation held an event. It's called Event 201. For the listeners out there that haven't heard about this, this is something very easy to look up on YouTube. Event 201. It was held in December of 2019, when we first started hearing stories

0: out of China, and it coincided with military exercises out of Wuhan in that part of China. And basically, they lay out exactly how it was going to play out in this event 201. They laid out the fact that people were going to question the legitimacy of this fake pandemic, and that when people questioned the legitimacy of the pandemic, they were going to shut down all social media. And you had bankers in there at this meeting as well who were going to shut down people, shut down their banks. Banking accounts if you didn't go along with the program. So Fauci wasn't the only one that was involved in this. This was a worldwide conspiracy. And again, my frustration is, why aren't people even on the right questioning Rand Paul? What about all these other players that weren't given a pardon by President Otto Penn?
1: When you're discussing event 201 and coinciding with Chinese military drills coming out of Wuhan, I feel like you're suggesting this was not necessarily a natural event or even an accidental event, but an intentional biological warfare that was unleashed by the Chinese in concert with Dr. Fauci, who helped direct fundraising towards them for the gain of function research.
0: Sure. So let's go to the audio. This is from Fauci himself in, I believe it's January of 2017, before Trump takes office in his first term. Let's listen to it.
2: Given, as you heard from the introduction, that I have been around for a while and have had the opportunity and the privilege and the pleasure of serving in five administrations, I thought I would bring that perspective to the topic today, is the issue of pandemic preparedness. And if there's one message that I want to leave with you today, based on my experience, and you'll see that in a moment, is that there is no question that there will be a challenge to the coming administration in the arena of infectious diseases, both chronic infectious diseases in the sense of already ongoing disease, and we have certainly a large burden of that. But also there will be a surprise outbreak. There will be a surprise outbreak. There will be a surprise outbreak.
0: Surprise. Let's emphasize the surprise outbreak that just coincided with the 2020 election year.
1: It's amazing how they're able to predict these things with such startling accuracy, producer Carl. Startling accuracy, almost as if they knew it was coming.
0: Yeah, well, so going back to the narrative or the analysis that, hey, this was a purposeful release, I'm not really even sure that anything was released. I think that this might have been just a giant psyop to see what they could get away with. Because frankly and honestly, with the listening audience, 2020 was the healthiest year of my entire life. I was traveling all over the country. My wife and I were seeing what parts of the country were open, what parts of the country were closed. And by the way, Hoosiers, Indiana was one of the most open states out of the union. My analysis was that Missouri was the most open of the United States, but Indiana wasn't that bad. I lived in Texas for a while. Texas was closed. Everybody that says, oh, we got to be like Texas. Texas was closed. Indiana was way more open. And when I was walking around without a mask in Texas, I got yelled at. And I looked at it and I went, wait a minute, I thought you guys were Texans. So, yeah,
1: Florida was the most open out of all of them, though. DeSantis got it right.
0: Not, but I've heard people Floridian saying, well, DeSantis went along with this at the very beginning as well.
1: Well, everybody folded in line at the very beginning, but that's in part because medical institutions, trusted medical scientists, were telling them that this was the second coming of the Black Plague, and it turned out not to be true.
0: Yeah, well,
1: the instinct is to trust your doctor. I mean, there's a reason why you trust your doctor. Traditionally, you're assuming that they have pure motivations and they're not compromised.
0: Well, this doesn't just go down to Fauci. One man did not do this all alone. This was all war gamed out, and the audience can watch this on Event 201, where it's spelled out exactly how this was going to play out. And Operation Warp Speed, they already had the ingredients of what they were going to put out there. It's not like, oh, we've isolated the virus and bing, bang, flam, we've got the solution. This was all planned out. This is what they wanted to do to keep us all locked down. It was their preference to keep us locked down forever. But fortunately, there is a United States of America, and there were people in this country that said, "Wait a minute, what's going on here?" It was much like Peter Sellers and Dr. Strangelove, like, "What the hell is going on here? There are crazy people running the asylum."
1: So you don't think that this was potentially a dry run for weaponized smallpox or some other kind of biological warfare?
0: Oh, it could have been a dry run. I don't necessarily believe that COVID was a thing at all. Like we said, at worst, it was a bad flu. The mortality rates in 2020 were very normal. There was an excessive mortality. There was a death in the family had completely unrelated to COVID. And we asked the people at the cemetery, has there been an increase in deaths? And they're like, no, not at all.
1: And we're still reeling from the economic impact.
0: No, yeah, there was definitely an economic impact that year, but there were no increase in deaths. But yet, if you watched any of the TV news, everybody was dying. Remember, there was a ticker down below about all the beloved deaths. So I question whether or not anything was released. They put out a test to test for it, the PCR. They tested positive for COVID when they tested Coca-Cola. So those were fake tests. So I think we were all put under a psyop. And this is a psyop in itself, to believe that Anthony Fauci was the guy. That's BS. Everybody was in on this scam.
1: Well, Fauci's in on it, and he knows nothing's happened to him. That's why he's willing to so flagrantly disregard, the rule of law. And he's not testifying, even though he has blanket immunity, and that disregards his Fifth Amendment protections, because, hey, you already have immunity. Nothing that you testify is going to result in a criminal conviction, so let's out with it. And he's still refusing to give us insights. It's disgusting.
0: Yeah, and my suspicion, at the end of the day, the Republicans and Rand Paul will throw up their hands and go, well, I guess he has he's been pardoned and he has his Fifth Amendment rights, so there's nothing that can be due. Nothing to see here. We're going to move along.
1: Yep, and unfortunately, President Trump has already laid the groundwork. Unfortunately, my friend, we got to leave it there, but thanks for another engaging conversation, as always.
0: Thank you so much, Ethan. Have a wonderful night.
1: Stay tuned to 93 WIBC. This is Saturday Night on the Circle. Coming up next, another edition of Antique Show and Tell. Don't miss it.
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6: But an ongoing line of heavy thunderstorms that has prompted the severe thunderstorm warnings across the entire city of Indianapolis.
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1: Good evening, ladies and gentlemen. Thanks for joining Saturday Night on the Circle as we casually coast things to a close. I always appreciate when you make a commitment and spend your evenings with me when I know the weekends are busy and could be done doing a litany of other things. That's why the time we share is so valuable. Last weekend, I sat down with Terry Stacey, Kylan Talley, and Denny Smith to share one of the newest acquisitions from my collection that I obtained during my last trip to Pennsylvania over Independence Day from what is quickly becoming one of my new favorite antique malls in all of America, the Heart of Ohio Antique Center. But first, Terry Stacey shared a delicious trip down Nostalgia Lane when an ice cream truck came to her neighborhood.
15: Ice cream man came down the street.
16: Oh my God.
15: Ice cream truck. We have not heard of an ice cream truck in so long. Snowy is the name of it. Snowy 317. Corey came by driving it for his dad, and they do parties and events and everything. But it was this beautiful
16: Did
15: yellow
16: you buy
15: truck.
16: And some
15: music.
16: Ice cream?
15: You know, the minute you hear that music, which no matter where that is in the neighborhood, you hear that sound.
16: Did you buy an orange sickle or a dream sickle?
15: No. I talked to the gentleman. I didn't because he was out of ice cream and all he had was snow cones left.
16: Oh, okay.
1: Oh, so it was just a tease. He was driving through the neighborhood and he didn't have any ice cream for sale.
16: He was
15: snow cones. He said, I only have a few things left. I was more excited about just seeing the yellow truck go down the street. Yeah. I mean, I ran for it.
16: So. Hey, can we get to this?
15: Yes, we can.
16: I've been holding off.
15: Ethan Hatcher,
16: let me tell you.
15: Host of Saturday Night on the Circles that you hear, and he's actually been hosting a lot of midday shows here on WIB. You're doing a great job, Ethan. Ethan's been put with
16: everybody.
15: We've
16: got our favorites. We're supposed to keep our mouth shut, but I've got my favorites, and you're one half of my faves.
15: Yeah, he's one of half the faves, and we all do, but you're just doing a great job. I mean, if anything, you have certainly shown you can work with anyone.
1: I appreciate the opportunity to come on the air and share my views and just have a good time, and that's what we're all about here on WIBC.
16: He can work with anybody. He works with us.
15: He becomes my... Right. This is the top we like to call First Day Show and Tell with Ethan Hatcher and Denny Smith.
1: Which we've been doing for about a year now. We started this in July of last year, so this is the one-year anniversary of Show and Tell.
15: We appreciate you all that are watching us on YouTube, and we will label to describe for you that are not watching us exactly what he's brought in. It looks as if he's brought in some sort of fish bone.
1: Oh, it's not a bone. This is clay.
15: Let me see.
1: Are we starting with my antique or are we going to do Denny's antique?
15: Let's do Denny's first, okay, because Denny's been so excited.
16: Denny.
15: All right. I want to see what Denny's got.
1: What you got?
16: A few years ago, one of my really, really good friends invited me to do a consulting gig in Tanzania, and it was for a gold mining company. And so I thought, yeah, I can do this. I said, do I need to go to Tanzania? They said, no, we have Zoom, we have all this type of thing. So I did the whole gig. It was a year and a half study. And they gave me this present for the consulting gig.
15: Oh.
16: And I'm going to hold this over to you and see if you can tell me what these are. Here's another one, Ethan. And so hopefully this will show up in the camera here in just a second. But in gold,
15: describe them to what they are. These are look like
16: in gold mining. There are two different types of mines. There are what we call oxide mines, which is just dirt, and the gold is free within there, and they sort of sift it out. This is from a sulfide mine, which is the stone side of the mine. And you can see that it's a little bit of a green color. That's a little bit of copper that's in there. And then
15: how much do they weigh? They weigh about what?
16: That's the one's about a pound and the other one's about a half a pound.
15: Just trying to describe it for those that can't see it.
16: But you can see the 12.8. Ethan, keep rolling the triangular one and you'll see 12.8 on there. And that represents, they core these, and you can see this is a quarter of a circle or of a cylinder. And then they slice them down the middle and they slice them down the middle again. I got this one as a gift, but the 12.8 stands for grams per ton. So for every ton of this, there's 12.8 grams of gold. And so they run it through the mill and everything. But here's the story. I had to take
15: it. Is it gold?
16: There's gold
1: they're
16: in there.
1: Core samples. So this is stone. They've cut core sample, just a circular little core out of the stone, and then tested the amount of gold that's contained within the stone.
16: And that was
1: by quartering the core.
16: Yeah, and so that was about 800 meters down. And there are codes on the side that tell where it came from. But here's the story. I had to bring this back home, and I had to get it through TSA. And TSA, Terry, the one that's in your left hand, does it not look like a dagger or a weapon?
15: Yeah, I mean, you'd use this as a weapon.
16: Yeah, so I'm arguing with TSA, and he says, what is this? And I said, it's a core sample. I said, I'm a consultant.
1: Well, it's rock.
16: It's rock. It looks like a dagger.
15: Kind of like limestone.
16: So he's arguing with me. He says, I'm going to have to confiscate that. I said, you can't confiscate that. Well, just as I said that, some lady explodes with another TSA agent and says, I've had it with you people. You get your hands off of me. And she making this big scene. He looks at me and says, you're out of here. Go. And so that's the only way I got it through TSA, because some butthead lady just was going crazy.
15: There are no coincidences. There's no accidents. That was meant to happen so you could get through with your
16: gold. So anyway,
1: that's very interesting.
15: Pretty interesting. So what's is it valuable?
16: In this form, no. It is just 12.8 grams per ton. That might be worth in gold, maybe a dime. I don't know. But everything in gold mining is about volume.
15: Okay.
16: And crushing capabilities and processing
15: interesting.
16: Capability.
15: It's really cool that you have them.
1: It's representative of the overall mining process,
16: exactly.
1: And that's very interesting.
16: Exactly.
1: It's useful as an educational implement.
16: I was just touched they thought enough of me to give them to me. So, but getting them through TSA, yeah. I'll never do that
17: again.
1: That's pretty cool.
17: Please, Kylan, please share a story. So I was at the Andy Schwartz Filmmaker Award presentation.
15: Yes.
17: Where they're winning these Iggies. Think of like an Oscar award, right? But they're gnomes because it's the Indie Shorts and that's their mascot for the festival. And so you get this gnome-shaped statue to bring home with you. And many of these filmmakers are from around the world coming to Indianapolis. And so sure enough, the amount of times that these filmmakers have been stopped in TSA because of having a gnome in their luggage.
16: Exactly. They think you're transporting drugs. You can't believe what he was trying to do with this. He says, is there anything in this? I said, more a stone. I said, that's what it is. But they think you're a smuggler is what they do.
15: So they thought maybe
1: they think you're trying to just disguise the cocaine.
16: Oh, yeah. Exactly. Exactly. That's a great story, Kylan.
15: All right.
1: Very cool.
15: Yeah, very cool. It's time now, ladies and gentlemen, for Ethan Hatcher. What have you brought to the table, my friend?
1: This is an ancient Egyptian ushabti. So this is about 2,000 to 3,000 years old.
15: No way.
1: Yeah. This is an ancient Egyptian artifact.
16: Is it a finger?
1: It's supposed to be a servant. Ushabti is very similar to the Egyptian word for answerer.
16: You turned it around. This is the first time I could see it. The other way, it looked like a tallywhacker. Okay, and I think I didn't think that was appropriate.
1: Well, I understand after last time why Denny's mind might be in the gutter.
16: No, your mind. You bring in all this pornographic stuff.
15: But it's about the size for you listening. It's about the size of a finger.
1: Yeah.
15: It's about the size
1: of your index finger, let's say.
15: And it's
16: hold it up, maybe they can zoom in with their camera to take a look at this thing.
1: That's Kylan's gesturing at me. She wants me to set it down somewhere.
17: If you want to hold it up the whole time, then I'll
1: put it down on the table right here. How about that?
17: That's perfect.
15: Yeah. It's, this is an amazing thing. 3,000 years old, perhaps?
1: Yeah, about 2,000 to 3,000 years old. These started to crop up in the first intermediate period. And, you know, Egyptian history is so ancient that, you know, their first intermediate period is 2000 BC. So that's like 4,000 years ago.
16: So give us an idea. Is that around pyramids? Is that around the Sphinx? Give me.
1: Yeah. Ancient Egyptian history. So, the pyramids are contemporaneous. The pharaohs are contemporaneous. These were often used in mummification. They could be set around the tomb or they could be wrapped individually inside the mummy.
16: It looks like a little sarcophagus, you know, take home toy. You get it as Kresge.
1: They were figurines. They could often be equipped with tools or other implements because they were meant to serve or be used as servants in the afterlife. The ancient Egyptians believed that when you were reborn in the afterlife, you were still required to do manual labor, just like here on Earth. So you would be working in the reed fields of Osiris, and these ushabti were used as your replacements for the labor.
16: This is from a listener and a watcher on YouTube. It's from Charles, and he says, it's mind-blowing how Ethan finds room to house 50 phonographs plus all the other random antiques he collects from all over. How big of a house do you have?
1: Where there's a will, there's a way.
16: That's exactly right.
1: And it's always better to collect the smalls, which this qualifies as, because this guy isn't taking up a whole lot of room here. And they would be often inscribed with spells, which I assume that's what the hieroglyphics on the front are, some kind of spell for the afterlife. A lot of the time they would be colored blue. and you can be that's symbolic of rebirth in ancient Egyptian customs, and you can see the remnants of the blue glaze on the clay.
15: Right.
1: On the clay,
16: gives me a rough idea of the value of something like this, and how that has come to.
1: This is the most common form of ancient Egyptian artifact that you will find, because they were produced in the tens and tens of thousands over itself, thousands of years of history. So if you want your own little slice of the ancient Egyptian world, the most likely vehicle to do that is through a Nushabdi even today. And
16: can you spell that for me?
1: I believe it is U-S-H-A-B-T-I, Ushabti.
16: That's pretty cool.
15: It's pretty cool. I mean, it really is pretty cool.
16: Are you in trouble for getting this from Egypt? I mean, are you going to be a...
15: Yeah.
1: I don't think so. It already made it here, so it's in my hands now.
15: Is this a new one for you?
1: Yes, this is a new acquisition I made on the way home from my last trip to Pennsylvania over Independence Day.
17: Have you been cursed in any way? Have you noticed anything?
15: I'm scared. I hate that I touched it.
16: Oh, like the one that opened Tutankhamun's tomb. You
15: That's
16: know?
15: Right.
16: He ended up with a lung disease.
15: It does make me a little nervous now that I know that it could have rubbed up something bad on my hand.
1: I've got the cat curse because I got another new kitten.
16: Oh, boy.
15: Aww.
1: Named Maxwell House.
16: Maxwell. I just bought that cup of coffee for my mama.
15: Hey, here's your next one. Here's your next item that you should buy. Ethan. This is a 2005 E1 Spartan engine pumper. We've got 46 minutes and 45 seconds left on this auction. And this, again, is from Avon. And it's a fundraiser for the Washington Township Avon Fire Department. And this truck right now, this fire truck, fire engine, is now at still remains at $7,500.
16: We have two new bidders.
15: Amazing.
16: When we started the show,
1: $7,500 is a heck of a deal for a fire truck.
15: Tell them how much it was, Danny, when you looked at it.
16: When we first looked at it, it was $5,000.
15: $5,000.
16: And now, when we started at 11 o'clock, it was $7,100. So, and we just look at that, Terry.
15: Just went
16: up $200. So,
15: yep.
16: And there's 21 people bidding on it. We hope that it's all going to be one of those last minute, you know, in an auction, they wait to the last 30 seconds. Going once,
1: sure.
16: Going twice, then all of a sudden somebody's hand goes
1: auction
16: up.
1: Sniper.
15: It's up to $8,100 now. Here we go, $8,100. Again, 45 minutes left on this one.
1: Do you know part of the reason why these fire trucks are so expensive to buy? They're really unique, one-of-a-kind items each, because the fire departments, when they're ordered, they can customize them for essentially whatever purpose they want. So if you want a fire truck that has an extra long ladder, they can, you know, lengthen the bed, or high capacity for water, or have other rescue
16: 1500
1: equipment.
16: 1,500 gallons per minute. That's a lot.
15: It's pretty
16: crazy.
15: Cool. This is a 2005 fire engine. Again, $8,600 now. Thank you, my friend Ethan. Stick around.
1: Next time we have downtown riots, I'd like that fire truck, so that way we can spray down the rioters. Get out of here. Yeah, you crazy kids. Thanks for spending another Saturday evening with me, your bohemian codger, Ethan Hatcher. But unfortunately, our time together is once again at an end. I'll leave you with my parting words of wisdom. As always, wherever you are, whoever you're with, whatever you're doing, remember that life is a state of mind. And I'll see you next week.

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18: A mass shooting in Idaho. I'm Carmen Roberts, Fox News. Police in Twin Falls say there are multiple fatalities from a shooting this afternoon at an In-N-Out restaurant and that the shooter is dead. Some media reports say 3 victims died and 2 were injured. Police Chief Matthew Hicks told reporters they believe the threat is over, but he doesn't have an exact count on the number killed. Iran struck first. It launched a drone barrage on Kuwait today, hitting the U.S. ally after U.S. President Trump vowed to intensify military strikes.
19: We'll be hitting them very hard. And at some point, they're going to say, we just can't take it anymore.
18: The warning comes as Iran attacked two more commercial ships in the Strait of Hormuz, and Fox's Alex Hogan reports with more.
19: President Trump says that he doesn't fully believe in these negotiations right now.
20: The other day, the five missiles were shot. We knocked them down, but we were in the midst of a negotiation. I mean, I'm waiting for Steve to call me. How's the negotiation going? And instead, I got a call from Pete that they just shot five missiles at one of our bases in Jordan.
19: Yesterday, Trump held the first ever televised cabinet meeting from Camp David. Today, he is here in New Jersey, where he's posting about new back and forth in Todd Blanche's nomination for attorney general.
18: And the U.S. State Department is telling Americans in the Middle East to leave and for others not to travel there. After the late Senator Lindsey Graham of South Carolina was laid to rest, attention shifts to the race for his U.S. Senate seat. One of the several candidates running is Mark Lynch, and he tells Fox News.
21: Our polling showed a year ago that they prefer a successful businessman like myself instead of another career politician or an attorney.
18: Other candidates include two congressmen, a former governor, and interim Senator Darlene Graham. 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
4: 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On the level. 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
22: Two shot late in the night. I'm Jarrett Lewis. Here's what's trending this hour. Police responding to Indy's East Side Friday night after an off-duty Lawrence police officer was shot. Lawrence Deputy Chief Travis Klein says the investigation is being turned over to detectives.
23: One of our officers was shot during an off-duty incident. Our officer is in stable condition, and this is an active investigation that is being handled by the Indianapolis Metropolitan Police Department.
22: The Lawrence officer is expected to recover. The other person shot remains in critical condition. Klein says another agency often takes over investigations involving officers to avoid conflicts of interest. Prayers, songs, and dancing happening outside the Miami Correctional Facility, where hundreds of people are detained by ICE. Organizers say the facility will be a regular stop as they continue their tour.
24: Children, take back those mangoes. Take everyone that's been locked up. And we're going to bring them home. Tell somebody, bring them home. Tell somebody, bring them home.
22: Groups from major cities, including Atlanta, New York, Philadelphia, and Baltimore, traveled to Indiana before heading to Chicago for a march marking the 60th anniversary of the Chicago Freedom Movement. And the Indiana Fever keep on rolling in Friday night's 112-98 win against the Fire in Portland. Indiana notched their league record fifth straight game, scoring 100 points or more. Head coach Stephanie White.
25: We get 31 points off of turnovers. I think that's really good for us. We had some moments where our execution was really good. We're still a work in progress.
22: The Fever are now 19-10. They take on the Lynx in Minnesota on Sunday. I'm Jarrett Lewis on the level, on the go, and on WIBC.com. Now here's the forecast from the American Standard Cooling Weather Center.
26: Welcome to August, Central Indiana, and unfortunately, you're going to need the umbrella. More showers are possible on Sunday, and the severe threat is relatively low. Highs stay in the mid to upper 70s. I'm Fox 59 meteorologist Ethan Rosick for 93 WIBC.
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0: Hey, what's up, y'all? 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

0: then next thing you have here is this is classified as all of this.
1: Now, you might have trouble hearing it. That's because it was a recorded conversation between the before he was president, Joe Biden, and a ghostwriter. A book that was being written, Promise Me, Dad, that Joe Biden was writing in preparation for running for president, where he admitted he was sharing classified documents. Admits it. But it's much more than that. Because within this conversation is the admission that he quite literally had no idea where he was at any one time. He did not know what was happening at any one time. He was not in his right mind. There's a reason that they ran him for president from the basement. And there is a media that allowed this. And they are going to go full on Jake Tapper. I'm shocked to know that this happened. You're the only ones. Tony Katz. Tony Katz today. A pleasure to be with you. Senator Todd Young scheduled to be with us in just a few minutes. Why can't we pass the dang SAVE Act already? Also, he was there at the funeral of Lindsey Graham. We'll also talk Iran and Iran strategy. But these tapes, I mean, between what we've got on the despicable, disgusting Anthony Fauci, a lowlife of a human being, and what we have now on Joe Biden, I mean, this stuff is stunning.
2: So this was high early on in 09. I just found all the classified stuff downstairs.
1: All the classified stuff you found downstairs? Well, fantastic. That makes me feel safe. Hey, how many times was your sniffing son around the classified documents, and did he get any extra scratch for them? You know, give somebody some access, or maybe put something in the mail. Maybe go full Sandy Berger and throw things in the socks. Oh, that's beyond the pale. I can't assume that. Not only do I assume it, I'm 4 seconds away of making the accusation. But I'm not, because there are lawyers. Would I believe it? Oh, you better believe. You better believe that I would believe it. But it goes on and on where he admits time and again that the information is classified.
2: Some of this may be classified, so be careful with it. I'm not sure. It's not more classified, but...
1: It might be classified. It's not marked classified. Who knows? Could be, could not be. Jail. When did he go to jail? Why doesn't anybody go to jail? And this was, you know, if this was your father, if this was your uncle, if this was a friend, you would see this almost as a casual kind of thing, talking about something, and then they lost track of where they were.
2: Speak to, during this period. We're reconstructing the period of February 2015, and there's on the schedule I'm in Munich, but after Angela Merkel, president's working lunch with, it's confusing me.
1: Couldn't remember where he was in the conversation. Forgot where he was in the conversation. My gosh, that's happened to all of us before, except we know with Biden that this was the whole story, the entirety of the story, and nothing but the story. We know this. We're aware of it. Joe Biden didn't know where he was. Joe Biden didn't have his mind. Joe Biden never could have been president. And these are the same people who want to tell us that he could have done a second term. You understand Jen Psaki's a liar, right? You understand Ron Klain is a disgusting liar. You understand that Corinne Jean-Pierre is the biggest liar who ever lived. They all knew it. They all saw it. This cabal. You don't think the auto pen was running the country? Okay, boo-boo. Okay, we're gonna stop pretending that we can keep inviting those people to dinner. We can't. It's over. Everything that Robert Herr said, I would bring charges against this degenerate. But he's gonna show up and appear like he's like a sweet, forgetful old man. That's all he ever was. That's what age did to him. And hey, it doesn't do it to everybody, but it does do it to many. And I don't want to sit here and say that somehow that part is funny. No part of this. Nothing about this is funny. This is completely and totally obscene. And we should call it obscene. What has happened here is despicable and reprehensible. What Joe Biden and his family and his handlers have done, unforgivable. And we should challenge every pardon because none of it was signed by a president in his right mind. We should dismiss them all. The legislation, dismiss it all. That guy, Joe Biden, was never aware that he was president. That's my take. I make that claim clear without any hesitation. He never knew where he was. That's obvious. And the people who ran the lie and abused the nation, and because of all the illegal immigration, tried to suicide the nation, they have to be held to account. Someone has to go to jail. Which brings us back to a key question for Republicans. Why the hell can't we pass the SAVE Act? Senator Todd Young, scheduled to be with us in just mere moments. Keep it right here. I'm Tony Katz, and this is Tony Katz Today.
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0: question is, how come we can't pass the SAVE Act? What is it that Senator Thune has against this? Now, I know you want to jump in, Senator Todd Young, but I'm not ready for you yet. I got to do a whole intro. I got to do this like a professional, sir. Right? This isn't like those other shows you do. This is classy. Right there. And you know it's classy because I use the word classy. Tony Katz today. An absolute pleasure. Senator Todd Young joins us right now. The senator from Indiana, the senior senator. And I do want to talk about the SAVE Act. But before we begin, it was the funeral today. You had the memorial there for Senator Lindsey Graham passing away at the age of 71. You were there. How was the... was the mood mostly somber, or was it a little bit of celebration about a life?
1: You know, it was somber, but even many of the speeches reflecting on his contribution to public service and his interesting life, they were sprinkled, of course, with some funny episodes, funny interactions that they had with Lindsey over the years. Because I think that's what, candidly, most of us remember. They remember the human touch that he had. They remember how witty he was, how he'd oftentimes, interrupt what was otherwise a serious situation, even though he was a serious public servant, provide some levity to the situation. He just had a great sense of humor. So there was a lot of that. And he actually cared about people. He was a sincere person, and that's the kind of thing you would hope people would reflect on, rather than the bills you got passed or all the rest. Though he could certainly claim a lot of accomplishments along those lines. So it was really meaningful, and I'm sure it meant a lot to the family to have so many of us there.
0: I was caught a part of it earlier today, spent some time with the Newsmax people and watched some of it as the procession came and paid their respects, talking to Senator Todd Young of Indiana. But as we move on to where the legislation is now, votes are going to have to get cast. You've got the president of the United States saying to you, to the Senate, absolutely positively no recess. What is everybody talking about? Pass the SAVE Act. Let's get some voter ID. Let's get some voter protection, or at the very least, end the filibuster and be done with this. Sir, why can't we pass the SAVE Act?
1: Well, this place can be maddening. It can be frustrating, especially on a priority that I care a lot about. And this is one of them, the SAVE Act. I know my constituents are wondering, hey, God, didn't we 2 decades ago in Indiana establish a voter ID law? And since then, we've expanded it to include coverage of proof of citizenship. And, you know, it's worked. It's worked. Hoosiers know it works. They can't understand why we're not applying this to every state in the country. And they're not wrong. So what does the process look like up here? Well, the House has acted. The House has passed it. The Senate has voted a couple of times. And we're always falling just a few votes short. Along the way, Democrats, without exception in the United States Senate, there are no Democrats who vote yes for the SAVE Act. So my view is that in a state like Indiana in particular, this is bad news because the issue is so commonsensical. This is bad news for the Democratic Party. But we will continue to try this week, in fact, and I think the president is rightly focused on this as well, to see if we can pass either what the House has passed over to us, which I think is probably the most direct, expeditious, and appropriate way to get the SAVE Act passed, or come up with some other strategy. But I think the obvious strategy is just to take up what the House passed last week here in the Senate and see if we can get that passed through a so-called reconciliation process. That's a simple majority process in the Senate.
0: And with that, we know that there are some Republicans opposed to the SAVE Act. I believe Lisa Murkowski is on that list. I believe that Tom Tillis is still on that list. What is the opposition to voter ID? Because every time I hear the conversation, sir, and I don't mean to jump in with trying to answer a question when you ask a question, that is rude. There seems to be this idea that the voter ID provisions within the SAVE Act are somehow more onerous or egregious than any other voter ID provisions. Can you respond to that? Is there a real argument to be made that the SAVE Act is simply too much of a burden on women in America?
1: I have not heard that variant of the argument. I'm always open to more information, but I'm often skeptical of arguments. I'm highly skeptical of that one. I will say that some of my colleagues had concerns about the absentee ballot application of earlier versions of the SAVE Act. That is, this would prevent absentee ballots from being sent in. I know many of my constituents have concerns about the integrity of absentee ballots. In Indiana, here again, we've done a very good job monitoring our elections. But in some states, more Republican ballots, far more, are actually cast through absentee ballots than Democrats. So for those inclined to look at this through a partisan lens, that may be a concern that they've harbored, but I can't speak for any colleagues that still harbor reservations, and I've never gotten complete clarity, candidly, as to what their substantive objections are to the SAVE Act, which is why I continue to support it and support it strongly, because I haven't heard any good arguments against the SAVE Act.
0: Talking to Senator Todd Young of Indiana in support of the SAVE Act. The president saying don't take a recess. The president saying get rid of the filibuster. Hit them in the 1-2. Should the Senate, should John Thune call a recess? And should there be a move to end the filibuster?
1: Well, the recess conversation is a fresh one. We haven't discussed canceling recess in this context. We've canceled recesses before since I've been in public service, and I'll stay here all the time. I mean, we are charged with a job. It's a very important job. I think most Hoosiers sometimes have to work overtime to get the job done. I don't mind doing that. I do think it's reasonable that we have a strategy if we decide to work overtime. No one wants their boss to ask them to serve overtime and then feel like you're getting nothing done when you're on the job. So I think the best strategy from my standpoint right now is to take what the House passed and pass it through, again, this process called reconciliation, which involves a simple majority, and therefore we could conceivably pass it with just Republican votes. You would have to get the votes of a couple of Republicans who still harbor some objections. And even better, you'd have to get some Democratic votes. And that really is where I like to train my fire, because categorically, if you're a Democrat, you're opposed to showing a photo ID. You're opposed to proof of citizenship. I think the vast majority of Americans would say, yes, I need to show my picture to get a library book. And they wonder why it is someone not from this country, not a citizen, can cast a vote in this country. So let's continue to make that argument and make the Democrats squirm across common sense states like the state of Indiana.
0: And you've got the people, it's an 80-20 issue in terms of voter ID, but it's harder to make them squirm when you've got Republicans who aren't down for it. Talking to Senator Todd Young of Indiana, while I've still got some time with you, let's move into something you have been nonstop about, which is stock trading by members of Congress. There's the Stop Insider Trading Act. You are a co-sponsor. It was introduced by Senator Pete Ricketts, I believe. Where are we in this, and how close are you to success to ending what has, to the outsider, allowed Nancy Pelosi to get stupid rich?
1: We are making some important progress. In fact, the House recently passed the Stop Insider Trading Act. This is something, as you alluded to, that I've been fighting for quite some time. I will continue to fight for this. There's been resistance. Every

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1: On to the next thing. So I, in addition to the SAVE Act, which I'm a strong supporter of, I hope constituents and others will add this to their priority list, this commonsensical measure, Stop Insider Trading Act. We should get that done before recess as well.

0: Oh, sorry about that, everybody. Senator Todd Young, right there. Can't thank you enough for being here, for being a part of the show right there. We will get into more conversations in the very, very near future. Senator Todd Young, I need the SAVE Act passed. 10,000%. It's got to happen. It's got to happen. It's got to be handled. What in the world are we waiting for? And I want to know what pressure we can put on everybody to get this done. The more pressure, the better. This is Tony Katz today. It's that time of year again. 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
4: Fox News, I'm Daria Albinger. A deadly shooting at a fast food restaurant in Twin Falls, Idaho. Chief Matthew Hicks.
5: We've had a shooting at the In-N-Out location that has resulted in fatalities. I don't have the exact number confirmed.
4: Hicks does say the shooter is among the dead. A shelter in place for the area has been recently lifted. A South Carolina Republican primary for Senator Lindsey Graham's seat will be held on August 11th. Businessman Mark Lynch is among the candidates.
6: Our polling showed a year ago that they prefer a successful businessman like myself instead of another career politician or an attorney.
4: Lynch speaking to Fox News, he's going to face a number of candidates, including Darlene Graham. That's the late senator's sister, who was recently appointed by the state's governor, Henry McMaster, to serve out his term. America's listening to Fox News.
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0: So we're told by the President of the United States that Iran wants to make a deal. They always want to make a deal. You can never, ever count them out. They want to make a deal. As the president once said, this was in a post on Twitter years ago, Iran never won a war, never lost a negotiation. This is who they are. Tony Katz, Tony Katz today. Great to be with you. For days, we have not engaged in a bombing raid on Iran. They're asking us not to. They're begging to make a deal. We're talking at the highest levels. It was Ambassador to the UN, Mike Waltz, saying things are going well. And then last night, it was CENTCOM that announced that the Iranian regime lobbed missiles at a U.S. base at 5:45 p.m. Eastern Time. The Islamic Revolutionary Guard Corps forces launched multiple ballistic missiles from Iran in an attempted surprise attack on U.S. forces based in the Middle East. All Iranian missiles were successfully intercepted. U.S. forces remain vigilant and at a high state of readiness. I don't know how anything is a surprise from the Iranians at this moment. Major Mike Lyons joins us right now, retired United States Army military analyst, West Point man. Let's start with the basics, sir. What is it that the Iranians attempted to do yesterday evening?
1: I think they sent a couple messages. They sent the first one was that they still have capability in order to fire a few missiles at, you know, not at scale, but a few missiles at precise targets. I mean, getting likely intel from China or from Russia or somebody else. I think that they're getting help from somebody. And they did it during the funeral for Lindsey Graham, which again sends another message to the president. You know, the United States did not decide to attack Iran when they were having their funeral for Khamenei. So, it just shows you the people that we're dealing with. And, we still, reading into study of war this morning was interesting because they brought up the different factions that exist in Iran right now. And there are factions there that want to make a deal with the U.S. They don't want to get bombed into submission and they're trying to do something. But the IRGC and some of the hardliners still have decentralized those military assets and they still have capability that can reach out and strike Jordan, Saudi Arabia, Kuwait, and those Gulf states that are there and potentially target U.S. assets in the region.
0: So as we look at what they did, this bombing, and you talk about capability, and I agree with you, that is something to note, that they still have the missiles. But in doing so, they let us know that they can. Mm-hmm. Is that, as a matter of strategy, one doesn't do something unless they have to do it. So there's a question of purpose here. Was the purpose here to show strength and force to others within the Iranian leadership? Or was this a lashing out? They're working on last gasp. If they can't get the other nations around them to push back against the United States, they have nothing. And this is their only way they know to do it.
1: Yeah, this is kind of a win by not losing, right? They're trying to run the clock out. They're trying to spike the price of oil again. It was up, unfortunately, the past few days. And they think if they can put this kind of military pressure on the president, and if one of those missiles got through, and we had casualties again. We're seeing reports of casualty rates that are higher than have been reported before. A FOIA report made that change recently. And so, again, Iran is just trying to survive. Again, there's other reports that show that it's working, that the blockade plus the sanctions plus the military strikes are working. It's just a matter of time. If I'd like to see us go back to 14, 15 straight days of continuous military strikes, taking out all we can, and then deciding we're going to talk then. Not just taking a phone call in the middle of it saying, we want to make a deal. I don't think any deal happens until we decide that we're going to make a deal.
0: Talking to Major Mike Lyons, retired United States Army military analyst. Axios, in their reporting that came out yesterday, or was it this morning, saying that the economic blockade is working very well, that mm-hmm. there is talk that the factions, the terrorist factions, Hezbollah, Hamas, the IRGC itself, are not getting paid, payments have been reduced, and that this is working to keep that up the pressure. And one could argue if that's what's working, you don't actually need the bombings. So now I take it and turn it the other way. Does this show that we need the bombings? Or can the bombings be more strategic to where the IRGC is located as opposed to what we've been doing in the coastal areas?
1: You know, I think that the military assets accelerate that process of getting them to the table. And there's just human nature is involved with that. So, yeah, I think we do need to continuously go after them. And if anything, if we use the military to do nothing more than tease out where some of those mobile launch units are, for example, right? I think that we know that they don't have many of them left. And we know that they have capability to fire and scoot, to kind of shoot, move, communicate. And that still is what those military targets would be. So I still believe that we don't declare any kind of ceasefire until we're confident that there's really virtually a minimal threat, almost no threat whatsoever to the regional countries that are there, and make sure that they can't do anything more.
0: We talk about these missiles. You mentioned the idea of a deal. I'm not somebody who believes a deal can be made. There is no one to make a deal with. Your point is that there are still factions that can make a deal and that want to make a deal. But we have these other factions that want to keep fighting. How does one get the IRGC under control, the Islamic Revolutionary Guard Corps, if in any way other than destroying them? And can that be done from the air?
1: Yeah, well, hadn't seen it historically. We've never done something like this just from the air, and we're not sending 200,000 ground troops to Tehran anytime soon. We might not get total regime change, but we've talked about before this idea of regime compliance, what we have in Venezuela, for example. It is difficult to say. 47 years, they are well in the fabric and the dye and the communities of everything going on in Iran right now. But I think the Iranians are, there's other wild card factors at play here. The Turks could factor in. The Kurds, we still haven't talked about them, their capability. If they decide to invade certain, portions of the south, let's say they decide to pick up a military mission in the southern part of Iran and help with the United States as a ground force, that would go a long way as well. So that threatens it. That's there. And then we also haven't talked about the Ukrainians. I think that we've opened up another front to the north. The fact that the Ukrainians can fire missiles at Russian assets 1,000 kilometers away in the Caspian Sea and hit Iranian ships, that is another really bad signal if you're the Iranians. So now you've got enemies on three sides. In the south with the United States, you have them due east in Israel, and now you have them to the north with Ukraine if they're going to start shooting at Iranian vessels in the Caspian Sea. So a lot of pressure still being put on them militarily.
0: The Ukraine conversation, the turn there is absolutely amazing. We've discussed this in depth with their ability to make drones. President Trump seeing a value in them. They've proven that Zelensky has proven that he can learn and that he can say, listen, I'm okay with being the tip of the spear here. All I'm asking is for some help so we can continue this fight against this aggressor. It's learning from Netanyahu. It's learning from the Israelis how they have approached the terrorists and the Islamists throughout the Middle East. But let's go over three things that you just discussed. Let's start with the idea of Ukraine hitting from the north. They want in this so they can further build their ties closer to the United States. They're taking advantage of an opportunity, and I don't blame them. It's also helpful to us. Yeah. How much have the Russians been helping the Iranians throughout all this? And will it end? Can the Russians afford to have it end?
1: I think it's been ministerial support, as I understand, as I've researched and talked to folks and looked at it. What I mean by that is potentially intel, some of the satellite shots, maybe in that regard. But the bottom line is all the Russian equipment that the Iranians bought has been destroyed. Most of it's been destroyed. The air defense system's destroyed. You're seeing reports. Reuters is reporting this morning that the Chinese are bringing hundreds of man pads back into Iran. They're coming over land somehow. Now, the Chinese are denying it, but this was a deal that was made a few months ago. And this was part of that MO that Opedad wrote, that we can't let China in the game here. The next MOU has got to be restrictive about what Iranians can do about rebuilding their military. And so again, when the Russians providing ministerial support, that's about it. They got their hands full trying to defend the Navy. Again, think about the Caspian Sea. There's never been a NATO vehicle inside of the Caspian Sea, a landlocked sea that borders Iran, Kazakhstan, Russia, all those other countries there. Russia thought it was a complete safe haven. They could just sit there and lob missiles into Ukraine, use it as a way to protect Crimea and stuff. That's over. Who would have thought 5 years ago that the Ukrainians would have developed the capability to shoot missiles over 1,000 kilometers and hit naval assets of Russia in the Caspian Sea. Not me.
0: Talking to Major Mike Lyons, retired United States Army military analyst, just to give a look here of the Caspian Sea. This is an area where you've got Ukraine, right there. Caspian Sea is a far ways away, sir, but the Caspian Sea, Iran is to, the south. That is a long way away to be able to make a hit, as you're discussing, but Ukraine is able to make that happen now.
1: Yeah, and hit, so looking at the Iranians sending Shahed drones and sending some of their technology into Russia, I'm sure Russia's still pressuring them to do that. Those ships are now vulnerable. And so in some ways, Zelensky comes to DC, meets with Bibi Netanyahu. You saw that they had a little bit of a glance at each other. And now, you know, as far as I'm concerned, Ukraine has joined this fight.
0: It was it wasn't an aggressive glance. It was a conversation.
1: Yeah. Unspoken words about two combat, you know, leaders here. I look, Zelensky, for where it started, for where he is now, is turning out, is going to go down in history as saving that country. And getting them, he just fired his defense minister, right? He's starting to try to put the people around him now that he really trusts to put a deal together. But, and again, I wouldn't have never said this in the past, but I'll say it now. I'd be more than happy to put Ukraine into NATO because they will be leading clearly the edge of the spear, not only just on the defense side of things, but just at the way they innovate in their technology alone. Look, they got licenses now to make Patriots, right? So they get the rare earth minerals. They'll have Patriots up and running in 6 months in that country. And we won't have to sell them a single Patriot missile again.
0: I hate having to disagree with you publicly, but man, do I not want Ukraine in NATO at all. We're going to save that conversation for another day. I only have about a minute. So I do have a question about the Kurds and will they need to be armed, but I'm going to hold that for another day as well. I want to get into the missiles that were shot and the idea of surprise. Was the United States really caught off guard by missiles heading their way towards Jordan, towards military bases and American assets, whether it's in Jordan or other parts of the Middle East?
1: No. The fact of the matter is they are intercepted. If none of them were intercepted, then we'd be caught off guard. The question is they are coming from higher altitudes, and it's more difficult to shoot out missiles that are coming at hypersonic speeds from different altitudes. And that's normally how these attacks go. They come in waves with drones and different things. So, no, but if we were caught off guard, some of those missiles would have got through. It would have been a disaster. But again, they're staying on their toes, and they're making sure that the air defense platforms are working there.
0: Major Mike Lyons, retired United States Army military analyst. I appreciate you taking the time to be with us. We got a lot more show to get to. Keep it here. This is Tony Katz today.
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29: It's not an easy job. But it is because there is so much at stake in our country. But these public servants do it because they are in the arena. I just want to end by just reading a portion of this because I think it's important as we're thinking about how to be able to treat public servants through this country to think through this. And in the words of Teddy Roosevelt saying, it's not the critic who counts, not the man who points out how the strong man stumbles, or where the doer of deeds could have done them better. The credit belongs to the man who is actually in the arena, whose face is marred by dust and sweat and blood, who strives valiantly, who errs but comes short again and again, who spends himself in a worthy cause, who at the best knows in the end the triumphs of high achievement, and who at the worst, if he fails, at least he fails while daring greatly.
0: What about the man in the arena who lies? That's Senator Andy Kim, Democrat from New Jersey, praising Anthony Fauci. What about the man who lies? Anthony Fauci is the man in the arena. He's got the blood and sweat. It's other people's blood. That's the argument. Fauci worship is weird. All political worship is weird. Tony Katz. Tony Katz today. Good to be with you. What about all the other doctors, esteemed and lauded and with plenty of credentials, who said, I don't see it that way. Look at this data and look at that data and look at the other data, and how people like yourself, Senator, dismissed them. They weren't allowed a seat at the table. They weren't allowed into the arena. That's the story. We are not praising a man who did everything he could and got it wrong. That's not the argument here. Or we're not discrediting a man who did everything he could and got it wrong. We're talking about a man who did not do everything he could because he did not relay the totality of the story. That is not someone worthy of our praise. We're not talking about somebody who, once they got the data, said, I was wrong, we have new data, and here's how we should proceed. He never said he was wrong. He never admitted to the new data. He said he was doing one thing while he was doing another thing. No rational person praises that man. No rational person wants their sons to grow up to be that kind of man. The argument you make, Senator Kim, falls flat. It is non-existent. It is another of a great number of gaslightings that, based on political party, people want to push on America. Can we stop? Damage was done. Let us assess the damage, who caused the damage, and ensure that it can't happen again. Why isn't that our focus? And the answer is because it's more important to be political. This was the same disgusting stuff that rocked us during COVID. We're taking this virus and we're making it political. And now we have the facts about Fauci and the so-called experts, and they're still making it political. It's obscene. I'm Tony Katz.
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15: A deadly shooting in Idaho. I'm Daria Albinger. Fox News, a fast food restaurant appears to be the scene of the nation's latest mass shooting. It happened at a busy shopping center in Twin Falls, Idaho. Police say that multiple people are dead. Several are injured at the In-N-Out Burger. They confirm that the shooter is among the dead. President Trump warns that the U.S. could attack Iran again this weekend.
16: Kuwait reporting attacks from Iran, drone attacks from the early morning hours. No casualties reported. Also confirmation now that Iran did try and attack two oil tankers in the Strait of Hormuz, causing damage to one of them, nearly missing the other, but perhaps causing a short spike in oil prices. In the meantime, President Trump has warned about a major series of attacks against Iran that could be coming. He also expressed frustration in negotiations with Iran, saying the leadership often says one thing and then ends up doing another. It's clear that tensions in the region are rising in anticipation of potential heavy strikes ahead.
15: That's Fox's Steve Harrigan in Tel Aviv. The president is not ready to give up on his anti-weaponization fund.
17: Republican Senators Tom Tillis and John Cornyn are protesting the nomination of Todd Blanche to be AG. It was Acting Attorney General Blanche who gave the order to create the anti-weaponization fund to go to allies who the president says have been treated badly by the legal system, but the DOJ said that order was rescinded. Tillis and Cornyn want to make sure that fund isn't brought back to life, but President Trump said on Truth Social that's what he'll do if Blanche isn't confirmed by the Senate. Tillis posted on X, President Trump clearly intends to resurrect the payout pot for punks. In Washington, Jill Nato, Fox News.
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41: What led to shots fired? I'm Jarrett Lewis. Here's what's trending this hour. An off-duty Lawrence police officer and another person are victims of a shooting on Indianapolis' east side Friday night. IMPD Sergeant Christopher Higgins says detectives are still piecing together why shots went off.
42: The Indianapolis Marion County Forensic Services Agency responded to process the scene. Again, this investigation is very preliminary stages. We recognize incidents involving firearms impact our community.
0: IMPD is leading the criminal investigation because the person shot was an off-duty Lawrence officer. Lawrence police say they're conducting a separate internal investigation. The officer is expected to recover. WIBC's Ryan Hedrick reports on a rally outside the Miami Correctional Facility where hundreds of people are detained by ICE.
1: Faith leaders are part of a nationwide effort called the Freedom Trail Caravans. Many people involved in the effort aren't from Indiana.
2: A month or so ago, we had someone come and was here for a whole week of prayer vigils. So we're trying to build that, have more and more people come when they can to pray here. And so you're a part of that.
1: Organizers say they're taking their message to Chicago next for a national march into Marquette Park. Ryan Hedrick, 93 WIBC Mobile News.
0: And the Indiana Fever, winners of their last five games after defeating the Portland Fire on Friday, 112-98. Kelsey Mitchell and Caitlin Clark led the Fever in scoring, both pouring in 26 points. Clark also notched her fourth career triple-double. Six Fever players finished the night scoring in double figures. Indiana improves to 19-10 and will take on the Minnesota Lynx on the road Sunday. I'm Jarrett Lewis on the Lovell on the go and on WIBC.com. 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
3: Welcome to August, Central Indiana, and unfortunately, you're going to need the umbrellas. More showers are possible on Sunday, and the severe threat is relatively low. Highs stay in the mid to upper 70s. I'm Fox 59 meteorologist Ethan Rosick for 93 WIBC.
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6: 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Eddie Garrison, the full-time producer for Query & Company, needs to take time off. I am the, I guess, Swiss Army knife, you could call it. And when you don't hear me on that station, all of these Network Indiana stations that carry our midday sportscasts, that is my job as well. I have let Mike Maz wait too long. And Mike, I apologize for that. He is the play-by-play voice of the Fort Wayne Tin Caps. Mike, if I were to get up and leave the show right now and leave, I'm probably not getting paid. But what you got to do today, you called two innings of baseball, and you got to get up and leave, and it's like you called a whole game. What in the world with Fort Wayne 7-0 right now, bottom of the second, but the game is suspended at Great Lakes? This is incredible.
7: Let me politely correct you, Nathaniel. We only did an inning and a half tonight.
6: Goodness.
7: Because at the top of the first inning, we sent 10 batters to the plate, scored five runs, two of them coming on a home run from Alex McCoy, who leads the league in doubles with 26. That was home run number 14. And they ended up scoring five runs in the first. In the second inning with one out, McCoy hit his second home run of the night. Two pitches later, Jack Costello hit a home run, and it became 7-0. And then, as Great Lakes was getting ready to come to bat in the bottom of the second inning, Mother Nature decided to throw even a heavier temper tantrum than she had earlier. And after an hour delay, the game was suspended. We'll continue it tomorrow afternoon at 12:05. We'll play it to our conclusion of nine innings, and then after about a 35-minute break, there'll be a seven-inning contest instead of the normal nine innings that would have been played on Sunday afternoon. But the Tin Caps, and I mentioned this with Eddie last night, we've won six of our last seven, seven of our last 10, and it reminds me a little bit of what we did back in late April, 1st of May, when we won six in a row, five of them coming against the South Bend Cubs, won nine out of 10. before heading back into what a lot of people thought was reality. Again, this team is not as talented a team as we've had in seasons past. And part of the reason for that is that the parent team, the San Diego Padres, A.J. Preller, is known throughout baseball. When he sniffs a chance to get a major league star to help his Padres try to overtake the Dodgers, I won't say he'll gut the system, but he'll trade away a lot of the guys who are projected to make it to San Diego sooner rather than later. And this year, it's kind of odd because we haven't heard from AJ yet. Just has, I'm a native Detroiter. My Tigers, my fans haven't heard much from Scott Harris of the Tigers yet. Will Turk School get traded? Probably, but we don't know because no one's saying anything. Well, A.J. Preller, depart with some of our players here because he wants to get a major league player in return by trading away a prospect. We don't know. What we do know is that Monday at 6 o'clock is the trade deadline. And, in fact, I do a weekly show with the Fox affiliate here in Fort Wayne. We call it Tin Chat. We've been it since 2012. And we're postponing doing our show Monday until 7 o'clock just so that if there's a last-moment trade, we'll be able to tell our viewers what it's all about.
5: Smart man. And, you know, what a better example than the deadline acquisition last year. You trade for Mason Miller. You give up the guy that you had watched plenty in Leo DeVries. And now, a year later, it's kind of buyer's remorse. They're looking to seemingly get rid of Mason Miller, asking for that high asking price. So, I mean, to your point, you got to kind of stay on your toes once we get to this end of July, early August stretch.
7: Well, the word of the year in baseball this year is mediocrity. And you take away Tampa Bay and the Yankees in the American League, the Dodgers and the Brewers in the National League, and everybody else, you could throw their name in a hat, throw one out, and you can match any team for what we are. And that includes the Padres and others. Who would have thought the White Sox would be leading the AL Central right now? It's just weird. The AL West could have a division champion with a less than 500 record when all was said and done. And so I hate to use the word mediocrity, but everyone's trying to do what the old Oakland A's used to do years ago. And, will it be successful? I don't know. I got a feeling that Charlie Finley and George Steinbrenner are turning over in their graves right now,
5: right. Seeing
7: what's happening throughout Major League Baseball.
5: Well, Mike, what time do you resume the 7-0 Fort Wayne lead tomorrow in the bottom of the second?
7: The game will begin at 12:05 Fort Wayne time up in Dow Diamond at Midland, Michigan. The Loons have come to bat in the bottom of the second. We'll play that game to its conclusion. It's scheduled for 9. And then after a break, we'll play a 7-inning game. And if Pink Caps can win both games, they'll come home tied for first place in the Eastern Division in the second half of the Midwest League.
5: I love it. That's Mike Maz, the play-by-play voice of the Fort Wayne Tin Caps.
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23: What's going on? I'm Caleb Zuver with this Network Indiana scoreboard update. You just heard Mike Moss of the Fort Wayne Tin Caps. Let's stay in minor league baseball and the back and forth affair in Louisville between the Bats and the Indians.
24: The 2-0. Simon swings and he launches one out into deep left field. Hendricks going to wave this one goodbye as it's out of here. Big fly for Ronnie Simon. He'll touch them all. His seventh home run of the year.
23: That's courtesy of the Indianapolis Indians. I like that big fly for Simon. Yeah. He gave them a 2-0 lead. Louisville scores three to take a 3-2 lead. And then Jonathan Rodriguez, a two-run single, gives the Indians a lead in the top of the seventh. So back and forth we go in Louisville. Great one going on out there. The South Bend Cubs putting in work against the Lake County Captains. It's 10-3 as that one comes to a close. And we played this in the last hour, but man, I got to do it one more time because PCA might be the MVP for the Chicago Cubs. That courtesy of Fox TV. It was a part of a huge seventh inning for the Chicago Cubs as they go on to win 5-2. They scored three in that inning. They win again. Elsewhere right now, the Tigers still up 2-0 against the Athletics. Max Clark 0-1 so far.
0: Welcome back to Indiana Sports Talk. My name is Nathaniel Finch, your host for tonight and the final guest host of the summer. You could call me the closing pitcher of this summer on this program. Our starter comes back out next Friday. That is when Bob Lovell starts season number 33 of this great program. In the meantime, you're stuck with me. And in the meantime, we're going to talk some Indiana Fever. We have John Nolan, the play-by-play voice of the Indiana Fever. John, we have plenty to talk about with Caitlin Clark and company, this great team, and boy, the great stretch they've been on. But did you see, I just got done talking to Mike Maz, the play-by-play voice of the Tin Caps. You have called plenty of Tin Caps games over the last decade. Did you see what's going on tonight up in Fort Wayne?
25: I have not. I saw a little update early in the game. I know they had a guy, Alex McCoy, who had a couple of early home runs, but I've been off my phone for the last hour or two, so what am I missing?
0: 7-0 through an inning and a half. You just said it, McCoy with two home runs, and the game is suspended due to rain, so they're done. They're going to play it tomorrow. 7-0 through an inning and a half. Isn't that crazy?
25: Yeah, but hey, at least nowadays they do suspend the game and they can pick it up where they left it off. You know, in the past, going back before COVID, it would just, those home runs and all the stats would just be lost and they'd have to start from scratch. So I think that's some progress with baseball stats here in recent years, at least. But
5: that's incredible.
25: Yeah, speaking of baseball, you're a great closer here. We love having you as a pinch hitter at times as part of our Fever broadcast, too. So yeah, thanks for the chance to be on.
5: Well, it was always a good time last night with you. Mick and I in the studio till about 1:30 together. You got to dip out a little bit sooner than that, but what a win we saw last night with a Fever. Fifth straight, 112-98 in Portland against the Fire. What do you make of the way this team has been playing now? Five straight wins, and of course, the big story, record-breaking triple digits every single one of those five games.
25: Yeah, and last night highlighted by Caitlin's triple-double, the fourth now in her WNBA career, the fastest for any player in W history to get four triple-doubles in 78 career games. I mean, honestly, it's just pretty unbelievable what this group is doing. And not only Caitlin, obviously, but Kelsey Mitchell is going to be probably the toughest competition for Caitlin when it comes to being the WNBA's Player of the Month for July. And you throw in the contributions of an Aaliyah Boston and then even role players excelling now. Like last night, Mikayla Timpson with a career-high 15 points, and she brings a lot of value beyond that as a post player. Essentially, though, she's able to guard the other team's point guard, too, and can cover 1 through 5. Monique Billings is playing well here lately. So, yeah, it's just been a joy to see what everyone's contributing right now.
5: Well, it's the guy that calls all of the made buckets. It's certainly kept you busy, and it's kept plenty of highlights on your reel. Early in this season, I mean, it felt like the Fever would put together a game like this, and then maybe they'd win two in a row or something to that effect, and then they'd drop a game or two, and you start scratching your head. They have finally put together this stretch, obviously their longest streak of the season with five straight wins, where it's like, okay, we now have kind of the sample size of what we thought we were going to get at the beginning of the season, right?
25: Yeah, and I think to be fair, part of it is the schedule. So here since the All-Star break, sub-500 teams in Portland and Seattle. Before the All-Star break, it included Connecticut, too. The best win here of the five was beating the New York Liberty, who are in position to be a playoff team. But that said, yeah, I think the team has made strides defensively. Now, still even at this point, a little bit past the midway mark of the season, they still can be more consistent defensively. That's probably sort of the next level for them to get to. And I mean, they're going to have their hardest test yet. Not here just of late, but all season coming up tomorrow afternoon on the road in Minnesota against a Lynx team that has the best record in the league and is the only team with a longer winning streak right now, as Minnesota has won 9 in a row.
5: We're going to get to that game plenty here in a little bit, because obviously that is the story. That is, like you said, the biggest game of the season so far, probably for the Fever. But I wonder, and maybe there is no true answer to this, but you look at the box score last night, and you allow 98 points to the Portland Fire. I mean, that's got to be flirting with their season high. 98 obviously is not going to pay the bills once we get to the playoffs. Is this more because of lapses on defense, or is it, hey, we scored 112 points, the other team's going to find a way to put a few more in the bucket as well when we are, you know, scoring so quickly and with such great pace?
25: Yeah, I mean, I'm sure the coaching staff probably is pulling up clips to show players where they can be better defensively. I will say this in defense of the Fever's defense, or the fact they gave up 98 points last night, although when you score 112, it doesn't sound like quite as many. But I think last night's game is a good example. There was a crowd of almost 20,000 people there in Portland, and that's just the norm. The Fever are everyone's game that's circled on their calendar for, I think, both, you know, fan bases around the country and for the players themselves, because of the chance for them to really showcase themselves in basically every single game on national TV as well. So, yeah, I just think, like, last night's a game where it was tough to put Portland away, because credit to their team, they played super hard, and because they had so many fans there who were able to continue to give them energy and life. And you know, they made some tough shots too. They shot better than they normally do from three. So again, not to say that the defense is has completely turned the corner and is better, but I mean, it's just part of the challenge the Fever have to deal with when they're playing in front of sold out crowds all the time and teams are giving them everything they got.
5: Do you think this pace is sustainable once we hit the playoffs? Obviously, the mantra is once you get to the postseason, the defense really ratchets up and you're scoring 20 less points a game and whatnot. Can they win like this once we hit the end of September?
25: That is a fascinating question. I don't feel like I necessarily know the answer for sure, because we haven't seen this Fever core really have a chance to showcase this kind of pace in the playoffs, with last year Caitlin being out and 2 years ago her rookie season, and Aaliyah's just her second season, even a first playoff go-around for Kelsey, and different coaching staff, of course, a couple years ago. So I think the jury maybe is out on that. That said, I think the Fever have shown that they can also win games when it's not 100-plus points. They held a team like Atlanta to their lowest scoring output of the season. So I think there's still some room for growth for them in that regard. But at the same time, right now, the run and gun style is proving effective. So yeah, it will be interesting to see over the course of a longer series how that would shake out.
5: Well, six women last night in double figures. Of course, the big story is always going to be what Caitlin Clark does. Triple double, we'll take that. But Kelsey Mitchell, 13 straight games, is that the number, scoring 20 or more points? What do you make of just the way that she's been not only consistent, but like booming in these games? We're not talking just, okay, I'm going to get you 12 points a game and I'll never go under. She is consistently putting up high 20s.
25: Yeah, I got into broadcasting so I wouldn't have to deal with math, and all of a sudden now the Fever is throwing all these numbers at me that I got to keep track of. Because, yeah, for Kelsey Mitchell, just the third player in WNBA history to have 13 consecutive games with at least 20 points. She's already set a WNBA record for consecutive games with at least three threes, which is part of this 13-game stretch as well. And yeah, just the consummate professional, and how fortunate are the Fever to have a veteran leader like her who is happy to, you can't even say share the spotlight with Caitlin. She's able to understand that Caitlin's her own megastar, but she's able to do her role, and in this case, her role is to be the second leading scorer in the entire WNBA right now after only Asia Wilson. But great leadership, great person to have, even if she's a little bit more soft-spoken, helps to set the professional tone for this team. And, I'll tell you what, Nathaniel, I'm out at dinner right now. As I was getting out of the hotel to step outside, Kelsey was on the elevator, and I thought, "Oh, hey, Kelsey, are you going to get dinner right now too?" She said, "Nope, going to see the athletic training team," because she's like, I got to do everything I can to make sure that I'm physically ready to go for tomorrow. So, made me feel a little bit poorly about my own life decisions here, that I'm just stuffing my face with some tacos. But credit to Kelsey, she's going to be ready to go tomorrow afternoon.
5: 24-6, 9 straight wins. The Lynx, the best team in the WNBA, and now they get their best player back within the last couple of weeks. In 30 seconds or less, what do you make of this matchup tomorrow?
25: Yeah, truly excited to see Olivia Miles, who's definitely the front runner for Rookie of the Year, going up against Caitlin. A lot of star power there in the backcourt. Yeah, Nafisa Collier has been back with them for a few games now. So number one and number two in the league in scoring. So it should be a fun game to watch, or better yet, listen to tomorrow.
5: Can't wait, John. Thank you very much. 1 o'clock tip, Fever Radio at 12:30. Thanks, John.
25: Thanks, Nathaniel. Keep up the great work. See ya.
5: That is John Nolan, the play-by-play voice of the Indiana Fever. Tomorrow, the Fever Radio Network, 12:30 pregame. John has play-by-play at 1 o'clock Eastern. Fever in Minnesota.
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5: I'm Caleb Zuber, and this is another Network Indiana scoreboard update. And let's keep it going with the Indianapolis Indians in action against the Louisville Bats. We talked about it in the last update. Jonathan Rodriguez giving the Indians the lead in the top of the seventh.
6: It's a one-run game in the seventh. The payoff is swung on. A bouncer back up the middle. It's going to get on through. A base hit. Callahan will score to tie it. Jed being waved home. He scores.
5: Louisville comes back in the eighth, and they tie it. It's now tied 4-4 with the Indians coming up to bat here in the top of the ninth. Elsewhere in minor league baseball, the South Bend Cubs closing in on their victory over the Lake County Captains. Two outs for the Captains in the bottom of the ninth with two runners on base. Nathaniel, I gotta do it. I'm sorry. The Tigers in action against the Athletics, and this is how it started.
7: Zero righty. Sees that. Fly to left field. Soderstrom back at the wall. It is gone. To the patio for a 1-0 lead.
8: No doubt about it. Opposite field home run to lead off the game.
5: Now, I gotta say, Nathaniel, would love to hear your thoughts on this. The Athletics stadium atmosphere, I know they're going through a lot of transition right now. It just sounds dead. It's kind of depressing background noise there. But anyway, what's not depressing is my Tigers. That's right. My Tigers up 2-1 now as the third inning ends up there. The Guardians trying to come back against the Diamondbacks. They've closed the gap to 10-7. For Network Indiana Sports, I'm Caleb Zuber.

0: 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Most often they'd be on their phones or they're just not paying attention. They can cause a crash.
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2: 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On their phones, not paying attention.
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22: I'm Caleb Zuver with this 1045 Network Indiana scoreboard update. And let's go right back to the Indianapolis Indians and update you on a fun one in Louisville as they take on the Bats this evening. We told you in the last update it was 4-4. Heading into the ninth, and Nathaniel, we might hear from a happy Howard Kelman because the Indianapolis Indians have scored three in the top of the ninth. It was Ronnie Simon, who we played the sound earlier of him hitting a home run. He had an RBI single to give him the lead. And then Jonathan Rodriguez, who had a two-run single earlier in the game to have the Indians jump ahead. He singles on a line drive to right field, which scores another run, and they also had a sac fly. So it's now 7-4 in the bottom of the ninth. Elsewhere in the minor leagues, the South Bend Cubs had one guy who had a great game, and that was Michael Hallquist.
23: Hammered in the air, deep left field, and it's not coming back. Another home run for Michael Hallquist, and it's a multi-home run game for Hallquist to make this a 5-2 game here in the fifth.
22: That just went final after the last 10:30 update. The Cubs win 10-3 against the Lake County Captains and improve to 60-37. What a great year for that squad. We'll go right back to the majors, and it's the Tigers. They are now tied with the Athletics right now. Elsewhere, the Guardians down 12-7 against the Diamondbacks. For Network Indiana Sports, I'm Caleb Zuber.
0: on Indiana Sports Talk. My name is Nathaniel Finch, filling in for Coach Bob Lovell tonight. Football is nearly upon us. Big Ten Media Days this week, MAC Media Days last week, and that brings our next guest. He is the play-by-play voice of Ball State football. He also hosts Fever pregame, halftime, and postgame on our flagship 93.5 and 107.5 The Fan. It is Mick Tidrow. Let's start with the Cardinals and what should be an exciting season, Mick.
2: Absolutely, Nathaniel. I appreciate you having me. Appreciate the work that you do on all of our Fever broadcasts as well, producing. So, yeah, well, I'm excited for the fall this year because of the second year of Coach Yuremovich and what this staff can do. They are the only staff in the MAC that returned every single core coach from last year. And Coach Yu had said that there were assistants that had offers to go other places, but they wanted to stay and commit to Ball State for at least a second year. So I think that that's pretty unique and awesome to see continuity. And in a day of college athletics where you never know what the continuity is going to be, this is an exciting piece. So I love what they've built for the fall. And I know Coach Yu doesn't pay attention to this, and this is something that's fun for us to talk about. But some outlets have said Ball State brought in one of the top transfer classes in the MAC this year. And they had one of their best ever recruiting classes overall. So a lot of excitement there, and new faces are coming in, tons of competition. And at Media Day, Coach Yu had said that there are zero positions solidified, zero going into training camp, which is definitely unique because last year they had 16 positions that they felt like were locked into place. And so this year they're opening things up and saying, everybody, you have to go fight for a job. And last year, of course, Kyle Kelly was named the starting quarterback at MAC Media Day. There is no starting quarterback right now for week one. And I think that's a testament to they brought in and the opportunity people will have. So fall's coming up quick, Nathaniel, but in my opinion, it can't get here soon enough.
0: Well, you talk about the continuity with Coach Yu, of course, unless your name is Kurt Cignetti. A lot of times there might be some struggle in year one. How do you feel the way that he has kind of set his culture now into year two? And what does the continuity of the roster look like now? How many guys are back? I know you said plenty of competition on the roster. Is it a whole new team this year?
2: Yeah, so with the foundation that Coach Yu sent last year, it was a 4-8 season for his tenure or his first year at Ball State. And going into the final three games of the season, this was a Ball State team that still had a chance to make the MAC championship and go to a bowl game. 4-5, they were right there, and then played three of the best teams in the MAC in those last 3 weeks. So ultimately didn't reach their goals of getting to those spots. But if you look at that and say, Coach Yu and this staff put Ball State in a position to go to a bowl, get to Detroit, it was all there, just ran out of gas. So the class that's come in is very unique because there's a bevy of quarterbacks that are entering the room for the first time. The defense is probably going to look a lot different because of all the names that graduated. The linebacker core is completely new. Like, they graduated so many veterans from that linebacking core that played a ton of snaps. So there's the uniqueness of all these new names. Wide receiver, they bring in a lot of guys. Running back, they do have some returning faces. Offensive line, they have some returning faces, which is big, especially for any team, especially the MAC. You need to have returning offensive linemen. But yeah, the continuity piece is big. But at the end of the day, I think the springboard of the foundation that they set last year can give them a chance to make some waves this year. And Nathaniel picked 11th out of 13th. At the preseason kickoff, I know that there's a lot of, oh, look at last year, who they returned, this and that. But I think that that's very, very low for this Ball State football team. I think they could come out and surprise people and be much better than 11th out of 13th.
0: So that was my next question. It's Mick Tidrow, the play-by-play voice of Ball State football. Is there a feeling of this team of, like, us against the world, maybe a chip on the shoulder when you see that you're picked 11th to 13th in this conference?
2: We talked to some of the guys about that, and they said that none of that noise matters to them. And it's interesting when you talk to some people, some say that it matters and it's motivation. Others say that, okay, whatever, we did what we did last year and nobody knows who we are. That's been the common theme of nobody knows who we are. Nobody knows who's in this room with us every single day and what we put together in the spring and how we want that to carry over for the fall. So I think that there's not really any added motivation from their standpoint. It's something that I look at and say, I think that it's a low rating, but at the end of the day, that's what it is. And I think this team is ready to go out and challenge that.
0: Mick Tidrow, the play-by-play voice of Ball State, also the pregame, halftime, postgame host of the Indiana Fever. You want to stick around and talk some Fever here in a bit?
2: Let's do it. It's been a good season for Indiana Fever basketball, so I'm excited for that.
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0: Welcome back on Indiana Sports Talk. I'm Nathaniel Finch. With us again after just talking some Ball State football, now let's talk some Indiana Fever. Mick Tidrow is my guest. He hosts pregame, halftime, postgame on the Fever Radio Network. Mick, you and I a little slap happy at the end of the game last night here till, you know, about 1:30 a.m. But it was a heck of a win for the Fever. They beat Portland 112-98, as we talked about throughout the show. And, I mean, what is there not to like about the way this team is playing right now offensively?
2: It has been a wild stretch, Nathaniel, for this offense. 5 straight games of 100 or more points. 13 times they've done that on the season, which both of those are WNBA records. At just an incredible rate that they're scoring the basketball. It's pretty alarming for opposing defenses to try and stop. Now, Minnesota on Sunday, this is an interesting matchup because Minnesota's the best team in the league. They're on a 9-game heater, and they have the second best point per game defense in the league. So what is going to give in this first matchup between the Fever and the Lynx? Two of the best teams in the league, two of the hottest teams in the league in terms of win percentage, and 5 straight wins for the Fever, 9 in a row for the Lynx. But the last 5, I think, have been a microcosm of what this offense can be long term. I truly believe that this is not just a vacuum performance for the Fever. This is a team that is finding its groove, and players like Monique Billings really settling in to her role. Aaliyah Boston was in quadruple-double territory watch last game against Portland with 10 points. Almost had the 10 rebounds, 6 assists, and 5 steals. Mm-hmm. Like, that is just remarkable basketball. Caitlin Clark with her 4th career triple-double. Kelsey Mitchell's a walking bucket with 26, almost guaranteed every night now. And if Sophie Cunningham's putting up 15 points off the bench like she is, and KK Timpson scores a career high 15 off the bench, like, there's really no way to stop this offense. But the real tests will come when you play Minnesota, when you play Golden State, Can those defenses continue to lock down teams like the Fever? I don't know, but Indiana right now is playing some of the best basketball we've ever seen in the W from an offensive standpoint.
5: Well, the adage goes in the playoffs, the defense really ramps up, right? I mean, we saw it with the Pacers last year when they went to the NBA Finals. They still were pretty much able to sustain the offensive pace they had all regular season. Do you think that this pace is sustainable once we hit late September and into the playoffs?
2: I think it is for a couple of reasons, but the main one is that there are now multiple offensive threats. It's not just you have to key in on Caitlin Clark and Kelsey Mitchell, because then Monique Billings left one-on-one. We see what she's done the last six games. Like, it's just a different story. And if Aaliyah Boston has one-on-one matchups all night, she's going to feast. So I truly believe that there is an identity with this offense. And Bria Gossi, analyst for the radio network, has said this many times too. She thinks there's another gear that this Fever team can hit offensively. Not defensively. She thinks there's another gear offensively. And we saw the first three quarters against Portland, scored 90 points, shot 56% from the field, and then a slower fourth quarter. So can they contain that, or can they push that for four quarters? It's interesting, but defense wins championships. I agree. But can their offense be so unstoppable that they'll be fine? It's an interesting dynamic, and the W is in for a very interesting final push of the back half of the season and a postseason run to see if a team like the Fever can do that.
5: Boy, I cannot wait for this game tomorrow in Minnesota. Mick, pleasure talking with you, Ball State and Fever. Thank you.
2: Likewise, Nathaniel, appreciate you, and thanks for having me on.
5: That's the great Mick Tidrow. Up next, the great Caleb Zuber. A five-minute update after this on Indiana Sports Talk.
6: 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It's little clues like these that often show up before a fall ever happens. This is Tina McIntosh, founder of Joy's House and co-host of Caregiver Crossing. 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
10: Gunfire in Idaho. I'm Chris DeMeo, Fox News. Police in Twin Falls say that there are multiple fatalities in a shooting this afternoon at an In-N-Out restaurant. The shooter is dead and there are injuries. Police continue an investigation. New attacks in the Middle East as the conflict between the U.S. and Iran continues.
24: Kuwait reporting a number of drone attacks from Iran from the early morning hours. No casualties reported. Iran initially taking responsibility for attacking two oil tankers in the Strait of Hormuz. Those attacks have since been confirmed by British maritime analysts. One of those tankers disabled partially in with the attack. The other got away but just saw the splash of a projectile in the water. These attacks on tankers often spike short-term oil prices. President Trump expressing frustration during the week at allowing space for diplomacy with Iran, saying their leadership often says one thing and does something completely different. The president taking time out to warn that a major wave of U.S. attacks against Iran could be ahead in the very near future.
10: That's Fox's Steve Harrigan in Tel Aviv. Now, sources say Saudi Crown Prince Mohammed bin Salman is urging President Trump not to escalate the Iran war as the president weighs new strikes. Well, a crowded field of candidates in South Carolina are seeking the seat held by the late Senator Lindsey Graham, including businessman Mark Lynch. He says he likes his chances.
26: Our polling showed a year ago that they prefer a successful businessman like myself instead of another career politician or an attorney.
10: Lynch appearing on Fox's Saturday in America. Lindsey Graham's sister, Darlene, is filling out the remainder of her brother's term. 10 mountain climbers are confirmed dead after they were swept away by an avalanche in Pakistan. Rescuers have found the bodies and recovered three of them on Friday. No let-up in the war between Russia and Ukraine. Russia hitting Kyiv with a barrage of missiles and drones, killing 9 and injuring 33. 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
18: A busy overnight in Lawrence. I'm Jarrett Lewis. Here's what's trending this hour. A Lawrence police officer is recovering after being shot Friday night. Ryan Hedrick has more.
19: The officer was off duty when they were shot along with another person near 19th and 21st Streets, right around 10.
20: Our officer is in stable condition, and this is an active investigation that is being handled by the Indianapolis Metropolitan Police Department.
19: Lawrence Deputy Police Chief Travis Klein says another agency often takes over the investigation to avoid conflicts of interest. Ryan Hedrick, 93 WIBC Mobile News.
18: Also in Lawrence, happening early Saturday morning, a man was killed in a hit-and-run crash. The other driver involved was detained by police. Outside the Miami Correctional Facility in Bunker Hill, hundreds of people from all walks of life speaking out against what they call poor conditions inside the facility, where hundreds are being held by ICE.
27: The believer speaking a word of truth in the face of the oppressor. There's great reward in that speaking of truth. And my rabbi, subhanAllah, that's my rabbi, spoke about this tradition of going to the pharaohs, the faruns, the jabbars, the tyrants.
18: The group also called for an end to child and family detention. And Indiana Governor Mike Braun announcing the establishment of the Office of Cybersecurity within the Indiana Department of Homeland Security to proactively protect against cyber attacks. The office will work to enhance coordination among government agencies to prevent cyber threats. This follows closure of the Indiana Executive Council on Cybersecurity and marks a new phase in Indiana's cybersecurity efforts. I'm Jarrett Lewis on the level, on the go, and on WIBC.com. Here's the forecast from the American Standard Cooling Weather Center.
28: Welcome to August, Central Indiana, and unfortunately, you're going to need the umbrellas. More showers are possible on Sunday, and the severe threat is relatively low. Highs stay in the mid to upper 70s. I'm Fox 59 meteorologist Ethan Rosick for 93 WIBC.
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0: Welcome back to another edition of Indiana Sports Talk. My name is Nathaniel Finch, your guest host tonight. The final guest host. I know you're excited about this. The final guest host of the summer. Bob Lovell returns on Friday. Excited for him to come back from his summer-long hiatus and give you 10 great months of IST coverage, season number 33, to get underway. And, well, I call myself, I guess, a bullpen arm here, whether or not I think I'd like to consider myself the closer. Caleb back there thinks maybe more of just the middle reliever that gets called up from AAA. That's fine. But excited for another loaded hour of this show. So far,
1: We have talked to the great Greg Rakestraw, high school football, a little bit of Colts and Indy 11 action. We talked to John Nolan, the play-by-play voice of the Indiana Fever. Angela Morian of Wish TV and RTV6 talks Colts. That was a fun conversation. Mick Tidrow, the play-by-play voice of Ball State football, and some Indiana Fever talk with Mick as well, because he hosts pregame, halftime, and postgame on the Fever Radio Network. And, of course, Mike Maz as well, a peculiar game, you get it, 7-0 through an inning and a half, suspended due to rain, the 4-1 Tin Caps leading the Great Lakes Loons. Of course, the Loons, the lore, that's the favorite mascot of one Coach Lovell. So a bummer that he's not here to ask Mike Maz what a loon is, even though he knows the answer. In the meantime, we have plenty more to get to. Kevin Bowen, host of the Fan Morning Show, will join Talk Colts. Brendan King of these great airwaves all the time, play-by-play voice of the South Bend Cubs as well, will join. And Howard Kelman, we hope, will call in here in a matter of minutes as well, as he typically does after Indians games. And today, the good guys with a 7-4 win against the Louisville Bats. If you want to hear any of those conversations we've already had, anywhere you get your podcasts. If you're excited to hear some of these upcoming conversations like I am, we'll continue to tune in right here. The way that you are right now, let's talk a little bit about the injustice, maybe. I know it's a harsh term, of what's going on in the NCAA right now. And let me, I'm not trying to carry the NCAA's water, all right? They have certainly some issues to work through. But the injunction that came through is honestly crazy and a great depiction of the messed up state of college athletics right now. If you missed this yesterday, a judge in Colorado ruled that 2022 high school grads that just graduated this season, so think of players like Fletcher Lawyer, like Braden Smith, who played 4 years of college football and just graduated and had their seasons end, college football, college basketball, college tennis, and just had their season end and now graduated and are now moving on. They are now eligible again, out of nowhere, under this new 5-5 rule that they had signed into effect last month, where now in college athletics you have 5 years from when you graduate high school to play 5 seasons of college athletics. Whether or not two of those become injury years, it doesn't matter. No more guys who are 26 years old playing college athletics. But the issue here is that all of a sudden, after rosters are already set and have been set and college football starts a month from today, now all of a sudden a judge waves his hammer and says anybody who had just graduated last year, class of 2022 in high school, you can come back and play. And what does that mean? That means that, let's use the Fletcher Lawyer example. Purdue, great. He holds the program record for career three-point makes. He did it in 4 years. He has not signed a professional NBA contract. Sure, it's a training camp contract with the Clippers, but he does not have an actual deal with the LA Clippers, which means if he wants to, he can say goodbye to the Clips and he can come back to West Lafayette and play another season. Braden Smith has not yet signed his two-way deal with the Pacers. If he wanted to, I guarantee you he will not, but if he wanted to, he could come back and play another year. And what does that mean? Two roster spots, two scholarships, two spots here that these players that already had accounted for, now all of a sudden you're kicking off players off your team. And how is that right when the schools just voted and agreed that only one transfer portal window, because we don't want our players to see, hey, you're going to be second string, all right, then I'll go play for Virginia Tech instead, throw in some random team. So the coaches say only one transfer portal window because we need it to be fair, and yet now all of a sudden, because the judge in Colorado says so, who cares about being fair? If you're a good basketball player, if you're a good football player, come on down and let's play another year. A month before the season starts for IU, maybe guys like Stephen Daly and Kellen Wyatt, the star defensive end duo that graduated last year, they are eligible. And if Coach Cignetti wants them back, he can happily bring them back. Sam Alexis and Reed Bailey, some good basketball examples in Bloomington. Craziness right now that just reflects the state of college athletics. The NCAA is branded as the ruler of college sports, but they have no power, clearly. If you find a favorable judge who likes your team, and can wave his hammer in your favor. Who cares what the NCAA says? Indiana Sports Talk. My name is Nathaniel Finch. More after this. Let's talk Colts with Kevin Bowen. When we return, IST. Caleb Zuber with an update next.
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25: The great Jason Benetti on the call for Tigers TV. Max Clark has his first major league home run of his career. He made his debut last night and went 3-for-4, had an RBI. And tonight, started out 0-of-2, but then hits that 2-run homer in the 6th inning. Nathaniel, we were talking earlier about how dead that atmosphere is where the Athletics play. The 5 fans that got to see Max Clark's first homer got to be feeling pretty good, and they're going to remember where they were when they saw that. So pretty cool moment there. The Tigers lead the A's 6-2 in the 6th inning. And let's go one more time through the Major League scoreboard for the day. The Cardinals fall to the Blue Jays 5-1. The White Sox lose to the Tampa Bay Rays 1-0. The Rays had an RBI single in the 5th inning that was all they needed in that one. The Reds, after a delay against the Pirates for an hour or two, they lose to the Pirates 4-1. And the Guardians tried to claw their way back against the Diamondbacks, but Corbin Carroll contributed to a 7-run seventh with a homer. Diamondbacks beat the Guardians 12-8, and we followed it all night long. The Cubs beat the Yankees 5-2. For Network Indiana, I'm Caleb Zuber.
1: Welcome back on Indiana Sports Talk. My name is Nathaniel Finch, filling in for the coach, Bob Lovell. Let's talk some Colts. It's Kevin Bowen. He is the host of the Fan Morning Show on 93.5 and 107.5, The Fan in Indianapolis. And KB, we finally made it. Over the last couple of months, well, I'm sure you've been reading the back of a milk carton on the morning show, trying to come up with something to talk about in these more lean months of the year. But we finally got actual football that you're watching on the field. How does it feel now that we finally made it?
5: Yeah, I don't know if it sounds too much like a loser, but I do love this time of year. It is it is nice to watch even, you know, whatever, a semblance of practice or two. So very, very happy to be here. And it's nice, honestly, just to finally get some answers to all the questions we've talked about. And they might not be concrete answers, but still, it's nice to get a little glimpse into that as we move into August.
1: Well, now that you've seen a few practices up at Grand Park, what have been your biggest takeaways of the way the team has looked so far?
5: Well, I think you got to start the quarterback. I mean, the fact that Daniel Jones is moving in the manner that he is, you know, what, 8 months removed from tearing that Achilles is just, you know, shout out modern medicine and certainly shout out to Daniel Jones as well. I mean, it's pretty impressive to watch. So we'll see, you know, exactly what the playbook looks like week one, but, you know, they've been willing to roll him out of the pocket and things like that. And yes, he's still in a red jersey, but, you know, that's obviously a great sign. You know, I think from a DeForest Buckner standpoint, the fact that he is practicing, you know, here in the first week of camp, I mean, that to me, I don't know if you and I did this conversation last weekend, Nathaniel, I don't know if I would have assumed that. So I think that is a good sign. There definitely is a ton of new faces defensively. And, you know, if you're out there at Grand Park, you're probably thumbing through your roster and trying to match up numbers with names. So, you know, how those new faces acclimate, how ready they are for Patrick Mahomes and Lamar Jackson and CJ Stroud in the month of September. Those will be, you know, big questions to be answered.
1: Yeah, the schedule makers certainly did not do the Colts any favors with this first month of the season set. Everyone coming back from injury. Let's talk more about Jones. He's been saying since, what, April, that he's going to be ready for camp. He's going to be fine. Obviously, he was practicing at minicamp, which was incredible. But what does that mean that he's been cleared? Like, if we had a game today, would he be suiting up? Or is this he's cleared to do light stuff and then maybe ramp his way up over the next couple of months?
5: Yeah, that is a good question. I guess I haven't really thought about it like that. Like, would he be cleared if they're going to go play a game tomorrow? I've said this about Jones all offseason long, so I apologize for sounding like a broken record. But to me, like, the question of will he be ready for September 13th, Baltimore is in Lucas Oil Stadium. I've always felt the answer to that question is yes. Where I lie a little bit more of will he be himself on September 13th? And again, that might be way too premature of a question to ask, you know, at the start of camp. You know, I think he admitted, Chris Ballard admitted, like, he's not 100%. And so that would be the question I have, is, like, when does he get there? Because, like you said, I mean, it is a loaded schedule right out of the gate. And we watched Daniel Jones last year play football, banged up, and the offense was much more limited when he was banged up. So that's my next question, and I don't know if I'll be able to answer that, to be honest with you, by watching them across these 13 practices. You know, yes, they're going to have some joint practices coming up here in New England next week, in Atlanta. I should say Atlanta comes to Westfield to conclude things. I don't expect him to play in preseason games, but, you know, again, how much can he look like rollout, movement? You know, he had a pick the other day rolling out to his left. Like, you know, can that stuff be knocked off rust-wise before it gets real in September?
1: How important is it that he is able to roll out and bootleg and roll around week one? Or is this something where, hey, as long as we're not going to compromise your Achilles by putting you out there, we can deal with a month of you slowly working your way back into looking like prime Daniel Jones?
5: Yeah, it's a good question. It's a fair question. I guess where my concern lies is this. You know, again, right out of the gate, Baltimore, Kansas City, Houston, the first 3 weeks. Those are three quality teams. Those are three super quality, you know, quarterbacks or a defense in Houston's case. And most importantly, those are three teams that I think if you're looking wild card division, they're going to be right there with you. So, you know, those games carry weight as the season moves along, in my opinion, if you're projecting things forward here. So, you know, if all of a sudden Daniel's got some early growing pains and you struggle out of the gate, you know, again, what does that mean for you as the season moves along? That would be where, you know, I struggle. You know, if there's a big, honestly, let's just go back to the Colts' last win. Last year, it was in Atlanta, or it was against Atlanta in Germany. And if you watch that game, Daniel Jones had some massive scrambles in that game. If you remove that from that game, you could make a strong case the Colts lose that game. So, you know, that's where I'm sitting at. Of like, again, you know, he looked fine. The fact that he's willing, the Colts are fine with him doing this movement stuff late July, early August, I think is a great, great sign. But, until you take the red jersey off and the uncontrolled movements enter the game, and, you know, Kyle Hamilton sitting there on a 3rd and 4 waiting for Jones or Chris Jones, you know, something like that, that's the true unknown.
1: It's Kevin Bowen. He's the host of the Fan Morning Show, 93.5 and 107.5, The Fan in Indianapolis, the flagship of this great show. Kevin, we were talking about red jerseys. How about green dots? How big of a deal is it that, well, A, the rookie C.J. Allen has kind of been toyed as the green dot guy that kind of leads the defense, but how big of a deal is it that he missed the first couple of practices and is starting maybe a step behind?
5: Yeah, I mean, I think the fact that it was only 2 practices, I don't think you need to sound any sort of alarm bells. Now, again, in an ideal world, if we were ranking, you know, players 1 through 90 on this roster and said, who are the guys that need to get as many reps as possible, we wouldn't get very far on that list before we wrote down C.J. Allen's name. So, you know, I don't want to totally just sweep it under the rug, but, you know, by all accounts, a very cerebral player, but you are asking a lot out of him rookie-wise. And, you know, when we talk about this tough schedule, something I was mentioning in the spring was, you know, I think for a couple of reasons you want, and you know, for, I guess offensively and defensively, for those two units, I think you wanted a lighter September because, again, Daniel Jones obviously coming back, that would be the offensive reason. Defensively, you know, C.J. Allen is your rookie, you know, quarterback of your defense. First time since 2021, the Colts have had someone different in that role. They're probably going to start a couple of other guys that have never played a snap in the NFL defensively. Well, again, right out of the gate, you have Lamar Jackson and Patrick Mahomes. So, you know, how does that chess match within a game go? Now, we should point out Lamar Jackson has a new offense and a new head coach, and you see Kansas City week 2. They'll be on a short week. They've got Denver, a massive game for them, with Mahomes coming off a torn ACL. So, you know, don't act like the Colts are, you know, just, you know, in this huge disadvantage. But, yeah, the fact that Allen's back, the fact that he already did some team reps, I think is really, really cool. Key.
1: From C.J. Allen, the linebacker, how about Keenan Allen, the wide receiver? Do you think, because there's nobody else, I mean, behind those top 2 guys in the wide receiver room and Pierce and Downs, is it something where maybe this team has a handshake deal with a guy like Keenan Allen and says, hey, you can come, you know, middle of August, end of August, and we'll be all right? Or are they truly happy with what that room looks like right now?
5: Boy, I mean, can you imagine being truly happy? I wouldn't be sleeping well at night. And, you know, the handshake deal on Allen, I get that's the veteran game sometimes here, you know, in training camp into the month of August. Now, last year we saw them try to do that with Xavier Howard, and it worked horribly. Now, granted, Keenan Allen had a really solid season last year, and it's amazing what he is continuing to do in the league at the age of 34. I think he's about to be 35. And he's got ample history with Shane Steichen, and Shane Steichen thinks super highly of him. So, yes, I could see that. And again, when you hear the handshake, it's like, well, if Daniel Jones isn't playing the preseason games, you know, to me, I think it'd be a really advantageous time to try to get him in here or whatever veteran wideout and just, you know, build that chemistry as early as you can. And, you know, I get it's the dog days of summer and all of that, and, you know, maybe it's not ideal to some people, but still, I would think there would be a tad more urgency from that aspect of it.
1: Well, Kevin, you've been hosting the Fan Morning Show with James Boyd out at Grand Park. Who's been your favorite interview so far this week?
5: Ooh, that's a good one. So we had, I'm trying to think, Josh Downs and Tyler Warren on report day. Then we had Mo Alie-Cox, and we had Sauce Gardner. I Sauce is obviously the biggest name. But I really enjoy talking to Josh Downs, and I really enjoy talking to Mo Alie-Cox. You know, Sauce would be the easy answer. But, you know, Mo is, first off, he's got a great story, former college basketball player turned NFLer. He's actually the longest tenured player on the Colts offense, which I don't think a lot of people would maybe immediately realize.
6: And he's just super down to earth. He's got a great personality as well. It's been fun doing that. Hopefully we got a few more from at you early next week, but I've really enjoyed having those interviews.
1: Well, Kevin, I really enjoyed this one. Thanks for joining me, and take it easy.
6: Nathaniel, great work as always, man. Thank you.
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2: What's going on? I'm Caleb Zuver with this Network Indiana Scoreboard Update. And before we get back to the baseball, let's talk about IndyCar. Today, Alexander Rossi out at IMS tested the new IR, the Dallara IR28. This is a new car that's coming to IndyCar in 2028, and it's about 100 pounds lighter than the series' current chassis, the DW12. Series officials are hoping the new car is going to break the current speed record at IMS, and things were looking good, according to Rossi, who took it for a test drive, even despite the kind of wet and rainy conditions. He said he was blown away, and it felt like Christmas morning. That's his words. So interesting development there that was taking place out at IMS today. And let's get back into the baseball here. We're going to be talking some more minor league baseball throughout the rest of the 30 minutes of this show. It was a great game between the Louisville Bats and the Indianapolis Indians.
3: The right-hander sets and delivers. Swung on, wrapped on the ground, up the middle, into center field, a base hit. Here comes Johnson. Jeb to third, and the Indians take the lead on an RBI single by Ronnie Simon, the league's leading hitter.
2: Ronnie Simon also had a home run earlier in the game, so he was the star of the night. The Indians topped the Louisville Bats 7-4. Elsewhere, the South Bend Cubs keep it rolling. They beat the Lake County Captains 10-3, and the Fort Wayne Tin Caps are going to resume their game against the Great Lake Loons tomorrow, where they lead 7-0. In the bottom of the second. I'm Caleb Zuber.
4: Hey, welcome back to Indiana Sports Talk. My name is Nathaniel Finch, your host tonight, the final guest host of the summer. Coach Lovell back on Friday. Let's talk about that game that Caleb just referenced. Howard Kelman, the play-by-play voice, who you just heard of the Indianapolis Indians joins. And Howard, you and I have never spoke before, but the fact that you are still calling in to talk about this game, I am forever grateful. When you look at just the simple box score, this looks like a pitcher's duel when the starters are in, and then when the bullpen gets in, it gets kind of crazy. Is that what happened tonight?
5: Yes, exactly what happened. And the game seesawed, and Louisville took a 4-3 lead with a couple of runs in the sixth inning, actually, that got them going, and the Indians fought right back, and the Indians tied it, then they went ahead, Louisville tied it, then we were 4-4 going to the 10th inning, and that's when Ronnie Simon went to work as he came through with a base hit to center with two on, knocked in a run, then Jonathan Rodriguez singled in another run, a sac fly by Emmanuel Valdez brought the third run in, and that was it. And the Indians won the game 7-4, and now they've won four of the first five in this series.
4: Talk to me more about Ronnie Simon. Is this a flash in the pan, or has he been kind of playing like this consistently over the season?
5: He's been playing like this consistently over the season. He's been great since day one. He is the league's leading hitter, batting .327 coming in, and went 2-for-3 tonight, so he's around .330 right now. Been just sensational. He's also stolen 33 bases, knocked in 60 runs, 26 doubles. So he's been great, and hopefully he gets an opportunity somewhere. If he stays here, and maybe he wins the batting title, and the Indians have not had a player win the batting title since Junior Noboa in 1989.
4: How about that? And, of course, with the trade deadline and the MLB coming up on Monday evening, that probably has to keep you on your toes here this week and next week with what the big club does.

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1: 911 doesn't just happen.
0: I can assist you with that. 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
1: 911 works for Hoosiers because of the extensive investment in its infrastructure and commitment to the training of telecommunicators Indiana has prioritized for decades.
0: Stay on the line. 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
0: Okay, I need you to place the heel of your hand in the center of his chest, and I'm going to walk...
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6: Welcome back one final time tonight, Indiana Sports Talk. My name's Nathaniel Finch, your guest host tonight. A summer of plenty of great arms out of the bullpen. They call me the closer, I guess, because Coach Lovell's back on Friday. I am the final different voice that you will hear in this chair before the program turns back to Coach for the next 10 months. And why don't we wrap up this show with, first of all, Caleb, you being a Tigers fan, you've got to be devastated with the news that you just reported on, that Derek Skubal is traded to none other than the Dodgers.
7: Devastated, but also... I think this, too, I will never forget the carry job he did in 2024, carrying a team in the second half that got extremely hot. And also in 2025, holding it together, we win a playoff series against Cleveland. So there's good memories he's leaving, but it always felt like this writing was kind of on the wall. And disappointed it's the Dodgers for sure. But, yeah, you know, kind of a crazy – and I thought Brendan King was – provided great
6: fantastic
7: at a great time. So I was happy to hear that.
6: I will not take credit for this. Christian Oates is our producer, Caleb Zuber in the updates chair. My name is Nathaniel Finch. Our great friend Jimmy Cook always ended these shows when he hosted asking for the best of your weekend. So I want to hear, we'll start with you, Caleb, the best sports thing that happened this weekend, whether it's past tense or what you're looking forward to tomorrow. Give me something in life, too, after that.
7: I've been talking about it on updates all night. If you're not watching at 1 o'clock tomorrow, Olivia Miles go up against Caitlin Clark, go up against Leah Boston and Kelsey Mitchell, and Nafisa Collier for the Lynx as well. Like, this is the star-studded matchup. I can't wait for that. But I was also going to say seeing Max Clark hit his first homer was pretty cool.
6: And then what about in life?
7: Moving. Just big moving time. To a new place. At the big same time, I take a full-time producer position here at this station to produce The Ride with JMV. So it's kind of a lot of moving parts right now, but it's been a cool couple weeks here.
6: Final couple minutes of the show. Christian Oates, your best of the weekend.
8: Yeah, for sports, we don't talk about it a lot, of course, but my Toronto Blue Jays, this whole week, honestly, 3 wins in a row. This season has just been weird, the loss of Bo Bichette after losing in the World Series. So the team has kind of been picking up the pieces here and there, but it's looking good. Of course, we're in the tail end of the season looking for that. And then for life, it was Thursday, so not really this weekend, but I saw the new Spider-Man movie. It's so good, I'm going to see it again. I'm not going to say it's his best Spider-Man movie ever, but it's up there. It's really good, man.
6: I'm going to give you two sports things, and you both are going to make fun of me for it, because that's how I roll. First, the Colts and the entire NFL returning for training camp this week has been awesome. We've been reading the back of a milk carton, like I talked to Kevin Bowen earlier, trying to come up with something to talk about all summer long. Now we have actual on-field football, which is awesome. And then, like you said, tomorrow, if you're not watching at 1 o'clock on ABC or listening on the Fever Radio Network, the Fever and the Lynx in Minnesota will be incredible. That's it for tonight's show. Indiana Sports Talk. For the final time, a guest host this summer. Because on Friday night, the return for the 33rd season of IST with the great coach Bob Lovell. Thank you for listening tonight. Thank you to all of our great guests. You can listen to it all back wherever you get your podcasts. Thank you for listening to the legendary, the history-making.
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22: A deadly shooting. I'm Deborah Valentine, Fox News. A deadly shooting at a fast food restaurant in Twin Falls, Idaho. Police Chief Matthew Hicks.
23: We've had a shooting at the In-N-Out location that has resulted in fatalities. I don't have the exact number confirmed.
22: Hicks says the shooter is among those killed. A shelter-in-place order has been lifted, a motive under investigation. New attacks in the Middle East as the conflict between the U.S. and Iran continues. Fox's Steve Harrigan reports from Tel Aviv, Israel.
24: Kuwait reporting a number of drone attacks from Iran from the early morning hours. No casualties reported. Iran initially taking responsibility for attacking 2 oil tankers in the Strait of Hormuz. Those attacks have since been confirmed by British maritime analysts. One of those tankers disabled partially in with the attack. The other got away but just saw the splash of a projectile in the water. These attacks on tankers often spike short-term oil prices. President Trump expressing frustration during the week at allowing space for diplomacy with Iran, saying their leadership often says one thing and does something completely different. The president taking time out to warn that a major wave of U.S. attacks against Iran could be ahead in the very near future.
22: President Trump posting on Truth Social tonight that he is now canceling the attack on Iran for now. Wildfires destroying more than 1 million acres in Washington and Oregon. Now one city's under mass evacuation orders.
25: Thousands are under evacuation orders in Spokane, Washington, as several fast-growing wildfires threaten neighborhoods there. The firestorm is fueled by dry, windy conditions, with some wind gusts in the area hitting 30 to 45 miles per hour. Firefighters have been battling the blazes on the ground, assisted by helicopters and fixed-wing firefighting aircraft. Meanwhile, Washington's governor declared a statewide wildfire emergency, issuing a burn ban and opening up access to additional firefighting resources.
22: That's Fox's Max Gordon. 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
6: Two shot late in the night. I'm Jarrett Lewis. Here's what's trending this hour. Police responding to Indy's East Side Friday night after an off-duty Lawrence police officer was shot. Lawrence Deputy Chief Travis Klein says the investigation is being turned over to detectives.
32: One of our officers was shot during an off-duty incident. Our officer is in stable condition. And this is an active investigation that is being handled by the Indianapolis Metropolitan Police Department.
6: The Lawrence officer is expected to recover. The other person shot remains in critical condition. Klein says another agency often takes over investigations involving officers to avoid conflicts of interest. Prayers, songs, and dancing happening outside the Miami Correctional Facility, where hundreds of people are detained by ICE. Organizers say the facility will be a regular stop as they continue their tour.
33: Children, take back those mangoes. Take everyone that's been locked up. And we're going to bring them home. Tell somebody, bring them home. Tell somebody, bring them home.
6: Groups from major cities, including Atlanta, New York, Philadelphia, and Baltimore, traveled to Indiana before heading to Chicago for a march marking the 60th anniversary of the Chicago Freedom Movement. And the Indiana Fever keep on rolling in Friday night's 112-98 win against the Fire in Portland. Indiana notched their league record fifth straight game, scoring 100 points or more. Head coach Stephanie White.
34: When we get 31 points off of turnovers, I think that's really good for us. 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
6: The Fever are now 19-10. They take on the Lynx in Minnesota on Sunday. I'm Jarrett Lewis on the level, on the go, and on WIBC.com. 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
35: Welcome to August, Central Indiana, and unfortunately, you're going to need the umbrellas. More showers are possible on Sunday, and the severe threat is relatively low. Highs stay in the mid to upper 70s. I'm Fox 59 meteorologist Ethan Rosick for 93 WIBC.
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45: Hamas laying down weapons, but the war in Iran spreading. What is going on? Chaos, craziness, and whatnot.
46: Details of the plan
1: are slim, and Hamas has not gone public in support of the plan. If the agreement does come to fruition, verifying that the militant group has laid down its arms will be a challenge, as well as convincing some Israeli officials to back the deal.
45: Yeah, it's going to be interesting to see if this thing plays itself out. Do I think it will? First, Hamas could say yes, and Israel could say no. They could both say yes, and then something could happen. I mean, you know, you got to give Trump credit because he's pushed this. And, you know, I like to give him crap when he does something ridiculous. I'm going to call him out. Well, others are like, I can't because he'll be mad at me. Whatever. What's it? That being said, I mean, he's making the effort. What do you think the pitch was to him? Hey, you guys ever, you ever imagine this? Instead of having that weapon in your hand, you're 120 yards out. You got a pen on the back. But if you go too long, it's going to go down and it's going to make it a tough up and down. But you hit that perfect shot and it lands about 6 feet from the cup. It's an uphill putt with a breaker to the right and you nail it like that. Or you can keep doing what you're doing and blow stuff up and then watch your people be killed. So do you want A or B? Right? I don't like golf. Okay, how about this one? You're at the tables, right? Got a little drink in your hand. And you're on a run, and you have 15, but you're feeling good, and you hit, and boom, they lay down a six. You're like, oh, what about that, huh? You thought about that? You thought that's what you need to think of, okay? That's what you stop thinking about busting or blowing up and start thinking about blowing up with some dollars, yo. Maybe that's what their pitch was. I have no idea, but he's making the effort, so good on him. Again, details, very minimal. Hamas has come out and said, we are all about this, but Israel's got to leave Gaza. Israel's skeptical because they want Gaza and not everybody there is happy. I think it'd be a win for Bibi, but whether or not it happens or not, I don't know. Time, as they say, will tell. Same thing goes on and on when it comes to Iran. Time will tell. This weekend and over the next several days, I know are going to be somewhat pivotal, at least in the short term. And you heard our buddy Zach Abraham, Chief Estimate Officer for Bulwark, about what the potential may be for oil, because that's what we care about. That's what we care about. Oil, the cost of oil, because that means the cost of life and not just the cost of gas, but all the other things as well. So we'll see what happens. Are they going to put boots on the ground? So far, as we know, my clients, our military analyst said, until you see the army make a move in mass, you don't have to worry about that. At least not right now. I have a feeling, though, we're going to start to get several nights in a row of major barrage at Iran in certain areas, like we saw early on in the six-week war that is now 6 months long. Very interesting. Speaking of interesting, it's one of our favorite time of year, kids. Enough of that serious stuff. It's rush time at colleges.
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7: In less than a week, schools like the University of Alabama will begin rush season. And future sorority sisters will post their experiences on social media for millions to follow along. But it's no longer about which sorority they'll get into. It's now a big business, too, attracting major brands like Fiji Water, The Container Store.
8: There are also so many sleep, study, laundry, bathroom, and everyday essentials.
7: And Poppy, a prebiotic soda company.
45: Yes, they're all... It's Rush Talk. I'm fascinated by it. And that's TikTok, but they call it Rush Talk, but it's everywhere. And Alabama's kind of become, I mean, there are influencers there who are making millions of dollars a year based on the fact that they became famous during Rush Talk. And they have, like, if you're going to go rush with the best of it kind of thing. It's nuts.
8: A huge part of the Poppy consumer is on college campuses. So why not kick off the school year in the best way with them during sorority recruitment?
7: Sophia Sesto, a vice president at Poppy, says finding the right Rush Talk faces to promote their product can translate into millions of dollars of exposure.
8: We had over 10,000 posts from sorority recruitment last year. We actually onboarded 250 new Poppy ambassadors that will be sampling Poppy on campus, creating epic digital content, and bringing Poppy into their and their world's authentic college lives.
7: Many of those applicants hoping to become the next Kylan Darnell.
0: Today is the first day of Bama Rush.
45: Yeah, she got huge last year. I mean, and it's just to see, you know, we go back to Animal House, that kind of thing, or Revenge of the Nerds, right? The Omega Moos and, you know, all the, this is a whole new world. A whole new world of people that are on campus influencing. It is just crazy. And the money is mad big, as the kids would say.
7: Darnell was a freshman at Alabama in 2022 when she became synonymous with the first wave of Bama Rush.
0: The original wet rush.
7: She was able to turn brand partnerships like these into a lucrative career as an influencer.
0: I was able to put myself through college. I support myself completely. I've been like financially on my own since my freshman year of college. It took me completely by surprise, but it's been a lot of fun since. Wouldn't change it for the world.
45: No, but I mean, why would you? You're making a ton of money. I mean, you were going on there in hopes to talk to an audience, build an audience. So why would you change it? Here's the thing. It's not just the influencer. It's a business. People specialize in this business to help you get into the, yeah, people are hiring coaches to help you get into the sorority you want, which sounds like, well, that's weird, but know that you're making not only friends for life, but you're also making connections that are going to help you in the future, just like you can help them. So they see it as a, you know, it's a business. For them, as much as it is fun.
7: Incoming Ole Miss freshman Haley Peterson can't wait for Rush. When she heard the clothing company Pants Store was looking for brand ambassadors, she signed up, not expecting to be picked.
3: It's a huge deal where I'm from. It's one of the most popular stores, I feel like. It's been an opportunity to not only get myself out there, but to meet girls who are also rushing in the fall, and we already have one thing in common together.
5: Well, with interest in this line of work exploding, colleges are taking note. In fact, ASU recently announced it is the first major university to offer a Bachelor of Arts degree in content creation.
45: Yes, but it's not content creation. It's just content creation. It's the entire sphere of content, from managing it to brand deals to where the world really is, as well as being a content creator, which is fascinating. And why wouldn't you offer something like that? That's where the world's going. How blessed are we in this country? I say that because if you don't know what's going on in Spain,
9: almost 50,000 people are now known to have rushed the border between Morocco and the Spanish enclave of Ceuta, and the situation is still not fully under control. This is on the northern tip of Africa and is the only land border with Europe, and so these people are doing this to claim asylum.
45: That's right. 50,000 people show up in this small little enclave in Spain from Morocco. Morocco is kind of the hotbed for people to jump over from Africa. It is not only people from Morocco that are coming over. It is also people just like they do with Mexico, where they come up from the south and go north into America. They're coming through in many places in Africa through Morocco to get to Spain. And now you've got a situation where they're trying to get across no matter how they can do it. That includes the water. And because of that,
9: thousands of people swimming around border fences or using boats. A number of them, we know, have drowned. Officials say they know about at least 19 people who've died. Spain has deployed its military to try and restore order here. Why is this happening now? Well, it could be for a few reasons. Only a few weeks ago, Spain's Supreme Court ruled that those who reach the area by sea cannot be immediately returned without due process.
45: And that is a big deal. They don't have to be immediately sent back. And Spain is trying to bring migrants to work because Spain is running out of people to work. They've got an older population that is retiring. They also have an older population that is going to the bye-bye world, if you will, over the Rainbow Bridge. So they're trying to replace workers, but 50,000 overnight, that's an invasion. Sorry. I mean, 50,000 people showed up and ran into your facility. You'd be like, oh my God, what the hell's going on? That's why they sent the military there.
9: The border has also been a flashpoint in the past. Morocco does not recognize Ceuta as Spanish territory, and it uses this as leverage in what is often a strained relationship. It's unclear if any of these people will be able to claim asylum or reach mainland Europe.
45: Italy is trying to figure out a way to clamp down to make sure those people can't end up in Italy. The Brits are coming out talking about, hey, we've got to figure something out here. This is not a good situation.
6: We're happy to be here. It's been a very tough experience to go from the ocean. It was very tough. The police officers tried to stop us, but our will and our determination, we could came here.
45: It's a little wet foot, dry foot situation. There's no doubt. It is crazy, though. See the amount of people that either swam across, took boats across. It is, they've got a serious issue. You've got a failing Africa in many places, embroiled in civil wars run by warlords and Islamic revolutionaries who are sending people with no hope to either an early grave or they're leaving, and they look at Europe as an opportunity. The issue is when you have that many people show up with that many people who are young men of fighting age who in some cases have fought and escaped, you have to ask yourself what's going to start to happen to our culture, which is what is happening in Spain and many other places. All right, coming up, little what's trending straight ahead, but first, Relief Factor. 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
1: All right. Let's find out what's trending in the old interwebs. Start with Google. Ceuta, a small Spanish enclave right there on the coast, just across from Morocco, has been absolutely inundated with a bunch of migrants. Some of them have lost their life trying to cross the water there. To the tune of, I have no idea. I'm hearing 49,000 plus have come across in a very, very short period of time. Timothy also trending. Travis Kelce trending. He's a little bit more svelte. Got to keep in shape, baby. You know what I'm talking about? Got to keep in shape now with that whole thing. You know, that lady. Donna Mills, 85 years old, former Knott's Landing star, has joined OnlyFans. That's right. Spider-Man Brand New Day trending. UEFA soccer trending as well. Over to Yahoo. Spain sending troops to the Morocco border. Little town of Ceuta. So they're saying 49,000 have crossed in less than 24 hours and are continuing to do overnight. So the Spanish have had to deploy their troops. Fauci trending. Glasgow, which is in Spider-Man, getting a starring role. Netflix, Nicolas Cage. Netflix is sued over a lost Nicolas Cage movie, which is crazy. There's a lost one? We need to find it. Could win him another Academy Award. That would make two. Hamas trending as well. Water attacks. FBI probing the links to Iran and the water attacks on several facilities across several states. 323-538-2423. At Chad Benson Show is your X, your Insta, your YouTube, your Facebook, and all the other things right here in the Chad Benson Show. And finally, over to X. Alex Jones calls for the impeachment of Donald Trump. North Africa, that's Ceuta, trending. Red Friday, is that a drug thing? Spain, also trending. What do you mean, is it a drug thing? It was a question, jeez. Because when we were kids, we used to have, you know, the say no to drugs, but we used to have Red Ribbon Week, where apparently, even if you did drugs, that was the week you didn't do drugs to show that you were fighting against drugs. But then drugs won, which is something that happens with the drugs, is they win. The war on drugs has not been successful, much like the war on Iran has not been successful. How about that, though? Donna Mills, 85, says she wants to connect with the fans more. I don't know how risque it's going to be, because as we've talked about, a lot of OnlyFans has nothing to do with the adult stuff. She says she wants to connect with her fans more. Give her a glimpse behind the scenes to her life in a more meaningful way. It's another way, she says, to spend quality time with the people who've supported her throughout her career while staying true to who she is. Well, there you go. Just like our Marmots buddies did yesterday with the OnlyFans. Huh? They did a little OnlyFans for the little Marmots. Marmots? I feel like I'm saying that wrong. A little strokey right there, right? 323-538-2423 at Chad Benson Show. It is your X, your Insta, your YouTube, and all the other things. Jim Kennedy joins the program straight ahead. Kennedy Institute of Public Policy Research. Chad Benson Show.
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16: Fox News, I'm Chris DeMeo. President Trump posting on Truth Social Saturday night that he's canceling the attack on Iran for now, as a deal must be made quickly, and that he made the decision after Mideast allies had reached out to him about ending the war. The president added that any new deal must include the immediate and total opening of the Strait of Hormuz and the termination of Iran's nuclear threat. The president also saying, I have agreed for the future benefit of the world and likewise the survival of a successful and prosperous Iran to cancel the attack. The president had threatened more strikes on Friday as the U.S. pressed for the reopening of the strait. Multiple people are dead in a shooting at an In-N-Out restaurant in Twin Falls, Idaho.
17: The suspected shooter in this incident is deceased.

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1: It's that time of the week. We talk to our good buddy Jim Kennedy of the Kennedy Institute of Public Policy Research. Jim, let's start out with, we're still at war. Trump's still looking for an off-ramp. I don't see an off-ramp. I think we missed the off-ramp. And are we going to hang a Huey? Is that what we have to do here? I mean, what's your best guess at this moment in time?
2: Yeah, it's a good question. I don't know where exactly, you know, I don't know where his out. He doesn't have a good out. He doesn't have an out that lets him get out in what I would think he would consider to be an honorable way. He either has to walk away from it, or he has to double down and basically wind up putting boots on the ground, because there is no amount. I mean, we've pretty well proven over almost 6 months now that there is no way to bomb them in this submission. They will just sit there and take it. And then the problem is, once you go beyond bombing the IRGC, the Iranian Guard Corps, they're in Revolutionary Guard Corps, you then start hitting civilians, and then the civilians start turning on you and no longer think of you as a liberator, but an oppressor, and you're murdering innocent civilians. So he's stuck. He's in a bad spot. There is no way out of it. The Iranians are not going to give him a way out of it. They know how to read an election calendar. They know how to read it very well, and they know that he's got problems. We've seen it in the economy. We've seen it in the polls. We've seen it in the races that are moving against the Republicans, and we'll talk more about that on midterm Mondays come Monday. But yes, that is a problem for him, and I guess I'm concerned that he's going to basically get himself in a corner where he's going to think his only way out is putting boots on the ground, and that is going to go badly, I think, and that is not going to make it any better for him, because there is no quick, easy way to put boots on the ground in that situation without endangering a lot of American lives. And I know that he doesn't want to do that, but he also doesn't want to take an L on this one, especially right before the midterm elections.
1: You know, I'm sitting there and I've had a lot of conversations with people in the financial world, people in the military world, people in government. And, you know, obviously ego of Trump plays a very big part of the way that he does things, and just go see pretty much anything that he wants to put his name on in this day and age. But that being said, the legacy. I mean, you know, look, Lindsey Graham passing a couple weeks ago, you know, there's no doubt that he sees the finish lines not too far away, and he thinks about legacy a lot. There's no doubt in my mind, if he puts boots on the ground in any significant number, I think his legacy is going to be that of a guy who ran up our debt to the point of maybe putting us into real problems here when it comes to even our military, because we're going to be so bloated and we're going to have to cut a lot. Also, I think with that and dead soldiers potentially on his hands, for something that looks like a war of choice, is that's going to put his legacy as obviously one of the worst presidential legacies of all time, if indeed that happens.
2: Yeah, because if he gets to the point where I think he's got himself in a corner, he thinks the only way out is boots on the ground. I'm not an expert on this, but I don't give him better than about a 20% chance of that ending successfully for him without, unfortunately, numerous substantial losses of U.S. military personnel. And that's not, you know, again, that's not his nature. He doesn't want to do that, and he really doesn't want to fight wars, but he got himself into this one. He thought this was going to be Venezuela too. He really should have. I mean, looking at it now, as much as Iran is a pain and is not a good, you know, is not a good member of the global community, probably would have been better off going over and trying to install Marco as the new viceroy of Cuba. That would have been a lot easier gig to do. Cuba is not healthy. Their military is a shadow of what it used to be. And that would have been a lot easier battle for him to win, closer to America. A lot of quick wins on that one. While I wish he'd been correct and he was able to bomb Iran into submission to where they were willing to give up and to talk to America and do regime change, that clearly isn't the case. It's a different animal over there. They've been doing this for 47 years and sticking their, you know, basically giving us the finger. And we have not found a way because of just of the intransigence of them to basically resolve it. But yeah, Cuba would have been a lot easier win to take and then to chalk up a W, and this is going to be an L probably, unless there is some sort of magical thing he can pull out. But I just don't see where it gets to be a W for Trump and America in Iran right now.
1: He did get a W though, and you brought it up, working with, you know, we've got a lot of people here who are truck drivers, who have trucking licenses. A vast majority of them probably okay, probably did it back wherever they came from, but they're here now. Some of them are here illegally. And there's a lot of jobs to be had on the open road, jobs that are needed in the trucking industry. And he's decided, you know what? Let's get some of these veterans. Let's get some of our people who've served to fill some of these positions. And I thought, you know what? That is, you were right, man. That's a damn good, great idea.
2: Well, yeah, it's, to me, I mean, it's a win on three accounts. You get, first of all, you get veterans off the street, possibly, or jobs that needed that maybe come close to going on the street, gets them occupied. It gets them, you know, it gets, and these are good paying jobs. These aren't minimum wage jobs. These jobs can pay $60,000, $80,000, $100,000. I remember looking a couple of years ago at Walmart, and I think they were paying like $82,000 for long haul truckers, you know, to basically start with them because they were so desperate for truckers, for drivers. And this is great because it gets them training. It's all going to be the GI Bill will pick this up. If they have any experience, they'll have expedited ways to get a commercial driver's license. If they don't, the GI Bill will cover their tuition at the various trucking schools they would go to basically learn how to do this. This also then, because they've pulled 24,000 federally issued, or the federal government has assisted in pulling 24,000 driver's licenses from people that were not in the country legally or did not have English proficiency. The states additionally, I believe, have canceled 28,000 roughly licenses. So there's 50,000-ish licenses if those aren't double counted anywhere, that basically companies that need to get somebody on into those seats to get those goods, because America, for all of its, you know, for all of the airlines and for all of the trains, we move more by truck than anything else in America. And those are jobs that need to be filled, and those things cost money as far as increasing the cost by not being able to get stuff there. And you got expiration, you get food spoilage from it. So you're really reducing it, really reducing the cost for them to get a large group of people that can go ahead and do that. And again, you're helping veterans. You're helping basically get people on the road that are probably going to be more competent and more, you know, safer, hopefully, than the people that are out there. And you're filling the jobs that have basically come open now when the through the immigration sweeps and the crackdown on the people that don't necessarily have the competency to drive. So it's a win-win-win, and you'll have safer roads out there too, I would think.
1: What'd you make of the Fauci stuff? Because obviously, being in California, that had such an effect on you, because there are certain states where if it was still up to them, they'd probably still be locked down.
2: Yeah, no, absolutely. Yeah, I think Gavin would still lock us down. We wouldn't have to hear about all of the great Gavin stories that have been coming out right now. But yeah, no, I was disappointed in him. I would like to see him. Because when I look at it, Rand Paul is not what I consider MAGA. I don't think Rand Paul has ever been, unless I'm missing something.
1: No, he's a Republican more than anything else.
2: Absolutely. That's exactly what I think. And he's a doctor. He knows medical stuff about this. He knows where the mistakes were made in it. I'm disappointed that Fauci didn't, you know, that they didn't answer the questions, though it seemed again like that he was, you know, that Paul is gunning for him, and he was, I wouldn't say necessarily set up, but he's going to be answering questions that, you know, he's sitting there with a pardon. But again, the pardon only covers what happened up until when Biden left office. During the pandemic, but all he had to do was answer the questions truthfully, and maybe they would be embarrassing to him, but he's 85 years old, I think, and he's out of the spotlight. That's not like they're going to be able to do anything for any of the things he did wrong. He could say up there, you know, he could say he went out there and did blah, blah, blah that was illegal when during the pandemic, and the Biden pardon would carry him. So it wouldn't matter to him as far as that. But I was disappointed he didn't answer. I've thought for many years that we need to have an equivalence of what they, you know, of what in Europe, or the, you know, Truth and Reconciliation Committee, where they look through all the mistakes, and I'm not necessarily looking for us to hang people that made mistakes in it, but definitely someone like Gavin and the stuff that went on in California needs to be looked at. I mean, you know, there's so many examples. One of them is filling in one of the skate parks with sand so kids couldn't go skateboarding during the pandemic. You were talking about a guy that was on the beach that was basically dragged off the beach because he was out on the beach and the beach was closed all by himself. And there were lots of, I know that down in Riverside County in Palm Springs area, all of the golf courses were supposed to have been closed as for health hazards. And I know that a lot of people were going out and playing, and basically the Riverside sheriff said, I mean, a friend of mine is part of the management of a club, and they called the Riverside sheriff. He goes, look, we're not dealing with this. We're not getting involved. We're not coming to your golf course to pull the people off your golf course and arrest them. Okay. We don't want to know about it. We're not going to look for it. So if people happen to be playing golf, we're probably not going to be there to arrest them. But that's how crazy it got. in California, and it was and it was ludicrous. The things that went on and the level of, I wouldn't say paranoia, but fear. I mean, there was a legitimate fear for, I mean, people were dying from it, but after all, we figured out what it was. And then eventually we got, you know, Project Warp Speed, and we got a vaccine for it. And some people took it and some people didn't, but I know people, I basically have part of what I do right now in my job is because the guy that ran it previously didn't want to get the vaccine. And our company said, get the vaccine or you're fired. And they gave him till the day, that morning before he was supposed to, you know, either decide or not, they fired him, and that was it. So yeah, there are people that lost their careers because of this, and you know, they deserve something for this. Firefighters lost it, public servants lost it that wouldn't get the vaccine. So yeah, it was terrible. It was not well executed, and I'd like to have heard Fauci talk about some of this. And I mean, not necessarily looking for him to, like, you know, to, again, to be arrested for anything, but to kind of face the music and admit to people, because there are still people out there that absolutely swear that he is 100% accurate. He should be, you know, he should be made a saint, or he should be, you know, there should be a bronze statue or maybe gold statue of him somewhere in Washington for what he did. And I'm not going to say the guy was bad, but there was probably things that could have been done better. And he was the guy that had Trump's ear on this. So if you want to blame Trump, okay, but understand he did what, because Trump's on an, Trump doesn't understand medicine.
1: No.
2: He's not an epidemiologist.
1: He barely understands his day-to-day workings as a president.
2: Well, I wasn't going to really go there, but that's what I was trying to imply. Yes, exactly. So he did what, you know, he listened to what Fauci, and even, you know, I'm sure he gave him plenty of pushback on what he thought was silly, and Fauci convinced him through science that this was the right way to do things. And so, you know, he was the guy that had it. He ran it, and those writings that he had when those were released, those are fairly embarrassing as far as.
1: Yeah. I mean, they were so ego based, you know?
2: Yes, exactly. Yeah. How much he was fawning, and, oh my gosh, Barbara Streisand talked to me about this and thanked me for this. And Julia Roberts thinks I'm the greatest person on earth. And Washington Post did a flattering article, and I'm on every TV show in America as many times as I want to be. And all of that. So yeah, remember, he was, if I'm not mistaken, he's the highest paid person in the federal government.
1: I think he was at the time. Yeah.
2: Yeah. Because just of the way that works out, and that's a doctor, and you're not going to get the average person in there, and you do want somebody good in that role. And yeah, so he was collecting the most money of anybody in the government during this time. And yeah, I just wish he would have answered the questions, because I think we a lot of people have a lot of questions. A lot of people's lives are disrupted. Knock on wood, mine wasn't. But I know plenty of people whose lives were, and like I said, lost jobs and lost careers and had to change careers because of it, because they didn't think that they wanted to get the jab or had medical reasons to not get the jab.
1: Yeah.
2: Vaccine.
1: It was crazy, man. Crazy times. Yeah. Jim Kennedy, Kennedy Institute of Public Policy Research. We'll talk to you Monday for a little midterm Mondays. You have a good weekend, brother.
2: Thanks, Chad. You too.
1: We're going to wrap it up straight ahead with a little Finally Friday sounds. But first, Incogni, your data. 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
1: It was a crazy week indeed. Lunacy, wackiness, some sadness as well. 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
21: Lindsey Graham recognized the seriousness of his work, but also the value of humor.
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21: Rest in peace, my friend.

0: And I figured, why not we launch an OnlyFans site?
1: I'm not a girl. I'm not a boy. I'm non-binary. I like to be a girlfriend. I want to be a wife. I want to be a mom.
2: When we hit the end of the road at this late-stage capitalist hell and we start guillotining the rich and eating them for breakfast, I will be one of the CEOs that gets to live.

0: We can hit them very hard. There's very little they can do about it.
1: We ought to tighten the sanctions. I think we ought to continue the blockade and starve them out.
2: We're not crippling anybody. They can go on forever if we think that our crippling sanctions are crippling in any way. We're wrong.

0: reason that COVID killed so many people in the U.S. is because white people are colonizers.
1: Here I am sitting in front of you 6 years later saying, who the f*** do you think you were for doing that?
2: I represent science.
3: Regarding the lockdowns, you argue that you did not personally issue every lockdown order, close every school, or impose every mandate.
2: On the advice of counsel, I respectfully decline to answer based upon my rights under the Fifth Amendment to the Constitution.
4: Hey, we get another crack at this life thing again today. This is pretty freaking sweet.
5: I love that guy. Ronald Norman, I think his name is. Just absolutely hilarious. His wisdom, along with his comedy, is both uplifting and odd. I think that's the best way to describe that. 323-538-2423 at Chad Benson Show is your X. That is your Insta, your YouTube, Facebook, and everything else. We love it when we hear from you guys right here on the Chad Benson Show. Another crazy, fun, informative, and weird week from escalation with the war, more nations being brought in, to the potential for historic peace deal with Hamas, which is insane and amazing, to somebody spending $11 million on a baseball card. The world is indeed wacky, my friends. You guys follow across all of our social media. We appreciate it when you guys do that. Have an amazing, blessed, and very safe weekend, no matter where you are. We'll be back on Monday, as always. Night, night, Jack.
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6: The U.S. holding its fire. I'm Chris DeMeo, Fox News. President Trump posting on Truth Social Saturday night that he's canceling the attack on Iran for now, as a deal must be made quickly, and that he made the decision after Mideast allies had reached out to him about ending the war. The president added that any new deal must include the immediate and total opening of the Strait of Hormuz and the termination of Iran's nuclear threat. The president also saying that, I have agreed for the future benefit of the world and likewise the survival of a successful and prosperous Iran to cancel the attack. The president had threatened more strikes on Friday as the U.S. pressed for the reopening of the strait. Police in Twin Falls, Idaho say that there are multiple fatalities in a shooting this afternoon at an In-N-Out restaurant. The shooter is dead and there are injuries. An investigation continues. 6 months after Nancy Guthrie was kidnapped from her Arizona home, her family continues to hope and pray for her safe return.
7: Now the Pima County Sheriff is releasing two ransom notes. The first note that was sent February 2nd says this in part, quote, we will be holding her for a maximum of 7 days. You will need to send Bitcoin in the amount of $4 million before 5 p.m. on Thursday the 5th. If payment is not received, the ransom will be increased to $6 million USD, which will need to be paid by 5 p.m. on Monday the 9th. If payment is not received by the last deadline on Monday the 9th at 5 p.m., she will be killed. A second note sent days later said this in part, quote, Guthrie family, we did not fully grasp the seriousness of her physical condition. We never intended to hurt her. That was not our intention. She perished shortly after she was taken. We want your family to know this and hope you all can find peace. We are truly sorry.
6: Fox's Chanley Painter. 10 mountain climbers are confirmed dead after they were swept away by an avalanche in Pakistan. Rescuers have found the bodies and recovered three of them on Friday. 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
12: What led to shots fired? I'm Jarrett Lewis. Here's what's trending this hour. An off-duty Lawrence police officer and another person are victims of a shooting on Indianapolis' east side Friday night. IMPD Sergeant Christopher Higgins says detectives are still piecing together why shots went off.
13: The Indianapolis Marion County Forensic Services Agency responded to process the scene. Again, this investigation is very preliminary stages. We recognize incidents involving firearms impact our community.
12: IMPD is leading the criminal investigation because the person shot was an off-duty Lawrence officer. Lawrence police say they're conducting a separate internal investigation. The officer is expected to recover. WIBC's Ryan Hedrick reports on a rally outside the Miami Correctional Facility where hundreds of people are detained by ICE.
14: Faith leaders are part of a nationwide effort called the Freedom Trail Caravans. Many people involved in the effort aren't from Indiana.
15: A month or so ago, we had someone come and was here for a whole week of prayer vigils. So we're trying to build that, have more and more people come when they can to pray here. And so you're a part of that.
14: Organizers say they're taking their message to Chicago next for a national march into Marquette Park. Ryan Hedrick, 93 WIBC Mobile News.
12: And the Indiana Fever, winners of their last five games after defeating the Portland Fire on Friday, 112-98. Kelsey Mitchell and Caitlin Clark led the Fever in scoring, both pouring in 26 points. Clark also notched her fourth career triple-double. Six Fever players finished the night scoring in double figures. Indiana improves to 19-10 and will take on the Minnesota Lynx on the road Sunday. I'm Jarrett Lewis on the Level on the Go and on WIBC.com. Now the forecast from the American Standard Cooling Weather Center.
16: Welcome to August, Central Indiana, and unfortunately, you're going to need the umbrellas. More showers are possible on Sunday, and the severe threat is relatively low. Highs stay in the mid to upper 70s. I'm Fox 59 meteorologist Ethan Rosick for 93 WIBC.
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0: Welcome to Coast AM. I am Lisa Garr, your guest host tonight to spend the evening with you. Have you ever been on a really, really good ghost tour? But you know that the best part about the tour is the person that is giving the tour. Joining me tonight is Courtney Mickenvale, and she is a paranormal historian. She's an author, and she has such a fascinating background. Not only is she deeply interested in history and in specific wartime in terms of the Revolutionary War and the Civil War, she is also an expert in the colonial streets of Mystic, Connecticut, and Civil War landscapes of Chickamauga, Georgia. All sorts of great things. But you know what we get to find out about Courtney? She was an actual descendant of accused witches. We will find out more when we come back. 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
2: I had a concern, and he went off. 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Are you going something though up here of elf shape? I'm on my way.
3: 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I don't have any bruises. I'm always full of bruises. My nose. I have to tell you, that's four.
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1: 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Stay with me tonight. 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
6: No new strikes. I'm Deborah Valentine, Fox News. In a post on Truth Social Saturday evening, President Trump says he will hold off on ordering new strikes on Iran. Fox's Chanley Painter.
7: He posted on social media claiming Mideast allies reached a rough framework for a peace deal, and because of that, the U.S. will hold off on ordering new strikes. Trump added the emerging deal would include the immediate, complete, and total opening of the Strait of Hormuz and an end to Iran's nuclear threat. He goes on to say Israel joins him in the pause in strikes, which remains contingent on being able to rapidly make a deal. President Trump had reportedly been planning new attacks on Iran that could have taken place as soon as this weekend. But again, those plans are now apparently canceled after Middle East allies reached the outlines of a deal to end the war with Iran.
6: The president's statement said Mideast allies have reached the parameters of a deal to end the Iran conflict. A deadly shooting at a fast food restaurant, the In-N-Out Burger, located in Twin Falls, Idaho. Police Chief Matthew Hicks speaking to reporters during a press conference.
8: We have literally hundreds of people that were in some way, shape, or form in the area of this restaurant at the time that are being interviewed right now. The resources for all of our agencies are completely on board. We are interviewing as many people as we can.
6: Hicks says the shooter is deceased. Mass evacuation orders for Spokane, Washington due to massive wildfires. Governor Bob Ferguson.
9: I declared a statewide emergency and a statewide burn ban because we've heard how challenging the situation is and how challenging we expect it to be, especially this weekend with extremely high winds.
6: Officials have issued the statewide burn ban in an effort to reduce the risk of additional fires being started. Wildfires destroying more than 1 million acres in Washington and Oregon this summer. Americans listening to Fox News.
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14: A busy overnight in Lawrence. I'm Jarrett Lewis. Here's what's trending this hour. A Lawrence police officer is recovering after being shot Friday night. Ryan Hedrick has more.
15: The officer was off duty when they were shot along with another person near 19th and 21st streets right around 10.
16: Our officer is in stable condition, and this is an active investigation that is being handled by the Indianapolis Metropolitan Police Department.
15: Lawrence Deputy Police Chief Travis Klein says another agency often takes over the investigation to avoid conflicts of interest. Ryan Hedrick, 93 WIBC Mobile News.
14: Also in Lawrence, happening early Saturday morning, a man was killed in a hit-and-run crash. The other driver involved was detained by police. Outside the Miami Correctional Facility in Bunker Hill, hundreds of people from all walks of life speaking out against what they call poor conditions inside the facility, where hundreds are being held by ICE.
17: The believer speaking a word of truth in the face of the oppressor. There's great reward in that speaking of truth. And my rabbi, subhanAllah, that's my rabbi, spoke about this tradition of going to the pharaohs, the faruns, the jabbars, the tyrants.
14: The group also called for an end to child and family detention. And Indiana Governor Mike Braun announcing the establishment of the Office of Cybersecurity within the Indiana Department of Homeland Security to proactively protect against cyber attacks. The office will work to enhance coordination among government agencies to prevent cyber threats. This follows closure of the Indiana Executive Council on Cybersecurity and marks a new phase in Indiana's cybersecurity efforts. I'm Jarrett Lewis on the level, on the go, and on WIBC.com. Here's the forecast from the American Standard Cooling Weather Center.
18: Welcome to August, Central Indiana, and unfortunately, you're going to need the umbrellas. More showers are possible on Sunday, and the severe threat is relatively low. Highs stay in the mid to upper 70s. I'm Fox 59 meteorologist Ethan Rosick for 93 WIBC.
19: When Sue and I originally moved in, it's in the military, there were a lot of cornfields everywhere around here, and our daughter was 2 at that time. 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
3: 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The anxious wait. 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To a port in Madagascar. Into the hands of a surgeon. To the eyes of the MRI technician, the scalpel, the monitor, the post-op, and finally, a mirror. A tumor removed, replaced by tears of joy. To a small fishing village in Africa, to the hopes of a boy, to his dreams of playing soccer, to the hands of a surgeon, the long recovery, until one day, the joy of finally being part of the team. Where does your generosity go? 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
5: The U.S. holding its fire. I'm Chris DeMeo, Fox News. President Trump posting on Truth Social Saturday night that he's canceling the attack on Iran for now, as a deal must be made quickly, and that he made this decision after Mideast allies had reached out to him about ending the war. The president added that any deal must include the immediate and total opening of the Strait of Hormuz and the termination of Iran's nuclear threat. The president also saying that I have agreed for the future benefit of the world and likewise the survival of a successful and prosperous Iran to cancel the attack. At least three people were killed and seven more injured in a shooting at an In-N-Out restaurant in Twin Falls, Idaho on Saturday afternoon. The shooter was found dead by police. An investigation continues. 6 months after Nancy Guthrie was kidnapped from her Arizona home, her family continues to hope and pray for her safe return.
6: Now the Pima County Sheriff is releasing two ransom notes. The first note that was sent February 2nd says this in part, quote, "We will be holding her for a maximum of 7 days. You will need to send Bitcoin in the amount of $4 million before 5 p.m. on Thursday the 5th. If payment is not received, the ransom will be increased to $6 million USD, which will need to be paid by 5 p.m. on Monday the 9th. If payment is not received by the last deadline on Monday the 9th at 5 p.m., she will be killed." A second note sent days later said this in part, quote, "Guthrie family, we did not fully grasp the seriousness of her physical condition. We never intended to hurt her. That was not our intention. She perished shortly after she was taken. We want your family to know this and hope you all can find peace. We are truly sorry."
5: Fox's Chanley Painter. The L.A. Dodgers landing two-time reigning American League Cy Young Award winner Tarek Skubal in a monstrous deadline trade. MLB's Skubal has played for the Detroit Tigers since 2018. 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
11: Two shot late in the night. I'm Jarrett Lewis. Here's what's trending this hour. Police responding to Indy's East Side Friday night after an off-duty Lawrence police officer was shot. Lawrence Deputy Chief Travis Klein says the investigation is being turned over to detectives.
12: One of our officers was shot during an off-duty incident. Our officer is in stable condition, and this is an active investigation that is being handled by the Indianapolis Metropolitan Police Department.
11: The Lawrence officer is expected to recover. The other person shot remains in critical condition. Klein says another agency often takes over investigations involving officers to avoid conflicts of interest. Prayers, songs, and dancing happening outside the Miami Correctional Facility, where hundreds of people are detained by ICE. Organizers say the facility will be a regular stop as they continue their tour.
13: Children, take back those mangoes. Say everyone that's been locked up. And we're going to bring them home. Tell somebody, bring them home. Tell somebody, bring them home.
11: Groups from Major Baltimore traveled to Indiana before heading to Chicago for a march marking the 60th anniversary of the Chicago Freedom Movement. And the Indiana Fever keep on rolling in Friday night's 112-98 win against the Fire in Portland. Indiana notched their league record fifth straight game, scoring 100 points or more. Head coach Stephanie White.
14: We get 31 points off of turnovers. 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
11: The Fever are now 19-10. They take on the Lynx in Minnesota on Sunday. I'm Jarrett Lewis on the level, on the go, and on WIBC.com. Now here's the forecast from the American Standard Cooling Weather Center.
15: Welcome to August, Central Indiana, and unfortunately, you're going to need the umbrella. More showers are possible on Sunday, and the severe threat is relatively low. Highs stay in the mid to upper 70s. I'm Fox 59 meteorologist Ethan Rosick for 93 WIBC.
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1: Welcome back to Coast AM. I'm excited about my next guest because Jonathan Kendall is a medical doctor. He is a board-certified medical doctor in internal medicine and nephrology, and he is an independent researcher on anomalous phenomena. He has authored two books. His most recent one is called The Metaphysics of UFOs, and he has a wonderful conversation here. He talks about what he believes is evidence that tells us about the nature of UFOs through the physical effects that people have and mental effects as well, and also explores crash retrievals and speculates on whether there's a certain amount of the military-industrial complex and how they're involved in reverse engineering some of these experiences, some of these crash sites. We're going to talk about all of this and NDEs, one of my favorite topics, and how they're very similar to abduction experiences when we come back. So stick with us tonight for the next couple of hours, and we'll take your questions later on as well. And Jonathan Kendall will be joining us next. This is Lisa Garr. 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
3: This has been an ongoing line of heavy thunderstorms that has prompted the severe thunderstorm warnings across the entire city of Indianapolis.
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0: talks about Qigong and AI, and a really fascinating interview with the old meets the new, and how stillness is something that is required in this day and age of constant fastness and moving. So a lot of great topics that I talk about on there, and I talk about mind training with Ravinder Taylor, and all sorts of great topics. So just go ahead and check that out. You can go to The Aware Show wherever you listen to your podcasts. And we will be right back right after the break. We're going to go listen, continue our conversation with Jonathan Kendall about the metaphysics of UFOs. We'll be right back. You're listening to Coast AM.
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7: A framework for peace. I'm Deborah Valentine, Fox News. President Trump announcing on Truth Social that he's, for now, canceling a major attack on Iran. Fox's Chanley Painter with the latest from New York.
8: He posted on social media claiming Mideast allies reached a rough framework for a peace deal, and because of that, the U.S. will hold off on ordering new strikes. Trump added the emerging deal would include the immediate, complete, and total opening of the Strait of Hormuz and an end to Iran's nuclear threat. He goes on to say Israel joins him in the pause in strikes, which remains contingent on being able to rapidly make a deal. President Trump had reportedly been planning new attacks on Iran that could have taken place as soon as this weekend. But again, those plans are now apparently canceled after Middle East allies reached the outlines of a deal to end the war with Iran.
7: The Associated Press, citing a source, said that Saudi's Crown Prince Mohammed bin Salman urged President Trump against escalating the conflict with Iran over concerns fresh strikes could cause Tehran to attack Saudi Arabia and other Gulf countries. U.S. embassies in the Middle East are still urging Americans to leave the region, saying the Iranian regime is unpredictable. The powerful OPEC plus oil cartel meets in London today as the Middle East conflict continues to affect supplies.
9: This group of oil-producing countries includes Russia, Iran, and Saudi Arabia, but not the United States. Together, they decide how much oil to pour on the market, and that can affect prices everywhere. Reuters reports seven countries will pledge to increase output by 188,000 barrels a day, but hopes of a big drop in the price will be affected by plans to pause increases in the fall. Oil prices are relatively high at the moment because of the effective closure by Iran of the Strait of Hormuz, through which one-fifth of the world's supply usually transits. Jonathan Savage, Fox News.
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23: What led to shots fired? I'm Jarrett Lewis. Here's what's trending this hour. An off-duty Lawrence police officer and another person are victims of a shooting on Indianapolis' east side Friday night. IMPD Sergeant Christopher Higgins says detectives are still piecing together why shots went off.
24: The Indianapolis Marion County Forensic Services Agency responded to process the scene. Again, this investigation is very preliminary stages. We recognize incidents involving firearms impact our community.
23: IMPD is leading the criminal investigation because the person shot was an off-duty Lawrence officer. Lawrence police say they're conducting a separate internal investigation. The officer is expected to recover. WIBC's Ryan Hedrick reports on a rally outside the Miami Correctional Facility where hundreds of people are detained by ICE.
25: Faith leaders are part of a nationwide effort called the Freedom Trail Caravans. Many people involved in the effort aren't from Indiana.
26: A month or so ago, we had someone come and was here for a whole week of prayer vigils. So we're trying to build that, have more and more people come when they can to pray here. And so you're a part of that.
25: Organizers say they're taking their message to Chicago next for a national march into Marquette Park. Ryan Hedrick, 93 WIBC Mobile News.
23: And the Indiana Fever, winners of their last five games after defeating the Portland Fire on Friday, 112-98. Kelsey Mitchell and Caitlin Clark led the Fever in scoring, both pouring in 26 points. Clark also notched her fourth career triple-double. Six Fever players finished the night scoring in double figures. Indiana improves to 19-10 and will take on the Minnesota Lynx on the road Sunday. I'm Jarrett Lewis on the level, on the go, and on WIBC.com. Now the forecast from the American Standard Cooling Weather Center.
27: Welcome to August, Central Indiana, and unfortunately, you're going to need the umbrellas. More showers are possible on Sunday, and the severe threat is relatively low. Highs stay in the mid to upper 70s. I'm Fox 59 meteorologist Ethan Rosick for 93 WIBC.
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5: Welcome back to Indiana Issues. I'm your host, Abdul-Hakim Shabazz, the editor and publisher of IndyPolitics.org. Well, there are fewer than 100 days to go before voters go to the polls for the midterm elections, so we start our conversation with Dr. Laura Albright, political science professor at the University of Indianapolis. Dr. Laura, thank you for joining us. Well, there's about a little less than 100-something-odd days to go, depending on when we record this interview and when it airs, before the election day. And so join us on the newsline, talk about all the fun stuff that you can anticipate during election season is our good friend, Dr. Laura Wilson. Dr. Wilson, Dr. Albright, thank you very much for being with us. Always good to chat with you.
11: Abdul, my pleasure.
5: Less than 100 days to go. What's your assessment of Indiana's political climate?
11: Well, we have one of the most exciting and I think generally underrated outside the state, statewide election in terms of the Secretary of State, that position.
5: No, you don't say. I'm shocked.
11: You and I know this, and I think your listeners are very attuned as well. Like, this is not typically that much of an exciting race. Now, it doesn't get the same level of attention, certainly, as other nationwide races, because this is a statewide race. This is a state executive level office. But I think this is the most excitement, the most enthusiasm, the most unique collection of candidates with interesting backgrounds, and what really feels like the most truly competitive race that we've seen in a really long time. And I think though we have other important races, of course, all 435 of the House seats are up nationally. 9 of those belong to Indiana. You know, there are other statewide offices. There are state legislative, right? There's other stuff going on. Certainly, I think the Secretary of State's race is getting a lot of the attention, and for very good reason. So though it is a congressional midterm, there's certainly more attention on politics this cycle than we traditionally see in Indiana, which usually doesn't have a lot of attention and maybe not as typically as high voter turnout either.
5: Well, let's start with the Secretary of State's race, because I think it's interesting the fact that it's an odd year that there's no presidential, no U.S. Senate, no gubernatorial race. So the Secretary of State is the marquee race of the year. And you've got on the Democrat side, Beau Bie, son of Evan Bie. You've got Max Engling, who actually beat Diego Morales at the convention this summer, which we'll get to in just a second. You've got Laura Schilling, who is a Libertarian candidate, and also a former colleague of ours. She actually used to teach at the University of Indianapolis, former Indianapolis Mayor Greg Ballard, who's now running under the Lincoln Party banner.
11: Yeah, and so first of all, to that point, especially your last point here, right? You've got 4 candidates in this race. The stakes are really high for the Libertarian candidate, Lori Schillings, because she wants to be able to deliver at least that 2% to keep Libertarians on the ballot. They've been able to do this since the 90s. I think she's one of their best qualified candidates, so I don't think that will be a major challenge. But having another third-party candidate from the Lincoln Party with Ballard really throws a wrench adds excitement, right? Certainly makes this a very different dynamic. And then, as you mentioned, Engling beating Morales. Engling is maybe less known outside the Republican Party. He hasn't served in elected office before, but he has worked as a staffer under U.S. Senator Jim Banks. So he has credibility in that way, but maybe lack of name recognition in another. And then inversely, when we talk about Beau Bie, obviously his surname has a legacy that precedes itself, but he hasn't served in elected office yet either and is a relative newcomer as well. So we're talking about a really unique, unusual dynamic. And if you were to say, when have we seen something like this before? And I recognize everything that happens is always unprecedented, right? But I really don't think we've seen anything quite like this in a long time in Indiana politics. And it signifies what could be a change, but also what could be really encouraging for voters in terms of having different choices and options, right? It definitely signifies a difference within the Republican Party after that convention. I think Democrats are waiting to see if this signifies a new opportunity, a new era for their political party in the state. So there's a lot riding on this particular race and a really interesting group of candidates all seeking for the Secretary of State's position.
5: And what I thought was I would say the most this year has been been all sorts of twists and turns. And our guest on the program today is our good friend, Dr. Laura Wilson, the University of Indianapolis. We teach at the School of Political Science together on occasion. Laura, what I think is really interesting about the Secretary of State's race is the fact that obviously you've got Republicans, you've got Democrats, and the fact that Greg Ballard actually, you know, got the signatures to get on the ballot. And it wasn't with about 3,000-4,000 to spare and some change.
11: Yeah, because that threshold is 37,000 signatures. I really appreciate, I feel like the media was clear on that number, explained why that was the number he had to have. But I think that's really important for folks to know, because sometimes when you think of signature collection or you think about third-party ballot access, I think we usually think, well, it's not that hard, right? Can't be that difficult. You just go out one weekend, you get a couple buddies to sign a paper, right? And you're talking about an incredible number of signatures, right? That his campaign had to hire a group to help them do this, but they well exceeded the minimum. So they met the criteria by the deadline so that Ballard could be on the ballot. I think that's really important for folks to know just how high that threshold is. The fact that he well exceeded it says something, certainly about his candidacy. And then also, in a weird, like almost perverse kind of way, it enables, it forces the candidate to campaign in a way that if you didn't have to meet that threshold, you would have done it differently, right? But you've got to get those signatures. And so Ballard really hustled in his campaign to be able to do that. And I think it provides an opportunity, especially for Ballard, well known within the city of Indianapolis and Marion County, but there are 91 other counties in the state of Indiana. It provides him that opportunity to really get out there, the boots on the ground campaign, right? Making sure people know who he is, what he stands for, why he's running under this party label. And we don't have a lot of third party candidacies in the state. I think it's been 30 years since we've had one, I believe, in terms of a statewide executive office like this at this scale. So he really had his work cut out for him. I don't think every campaign could deliver, quite frankly, but his did. And as you mentioned, with several thousand signatures to spare.
5: And the one thing I thought was interesting were some of the, and you always take social media for what it's worth, about some of the criticism that was levied against the former mayor, like, well, he had to go buy his signatures. Well, he didn't necessarily go buy his signatures, but he had to pay to get his signatures, because you don't just do it all for free if you want it done right. Yeah.
11: Well, and that's true for anything in campaigns. So for every one of these candidates, you have to pay for advertising. You pay to produce the ad. You pay to produce the direct mailer. You have to pay to mail it or to air it, to broadcast, right? Like everything costs money. But it's also part of the hustle. In order to get that money, you got to ask donors. It's why I am generally very positive and grateful just across the board for candidates who run for office, because it is hard work. And as I think sometimes they're overly optimistic. You probably have to be a little crazy to do it. But only one will win. And it everything you have to pay, whether it's a financial cost, it's your time, it's resources in another way. And this is one more barrier. It's an additional barrier that third parties in the state of Indiana have in order to get on the ballot. It was a criteria. He had to meet it. He met that requirement, and thus his name is on the ballot. But all campaigning for any elected office, all the way down to school board, right, is going to require some cost. This one was certainly a high bar, but Ballard's candidacy was able to meet that.
5: Our guest on the program is our good friend, Dr. Laura Wilson, the University of Indianapolis. We teach together in the School of Political Science, so we're just getting caught up on the upcoming election with less than 100 days to spare. Dr. Laura, one last thing on Greg Ballard before we move on to Max England and some other issues. I thought it was interesting that Greg Ballard ran as a Lincoln Party candidate, because if he didn't, then the next person would have to go and get more signatures to do the exact same thing all over again and go get 37,000 signatures by doing it under the party banner. He basically guarantees Lincoln Party a spot on the ballot going forward if he hits a certain threshold on the election.
11: Yes, and that's that 2% that's going to be really important in this race for him. I think this is what Ballard sees as the potential beginning of a movement. The way he's talked about running under the party banner versus just being independent, right? It wasn't, as he'll describe it, wasn't just a separation, a chasm within the Republican Party, but he sees this opportunity, right? Maybe a coming out of a challenge within the state. There's voters he sees that are attracted to his candidacy because they don't like their other options and they want to see a different perspective. Strategically, if he's able to secure that threshold, the Lincoln Party will be able to be on the ballot in the future. So it tells us, certainly looking ahead, and it requires Ballard to be able to get enough votes. But if he's able to do that in this race, regardless of the outcome, whether or not he wins or one of the other candidates does, his party will be on the ballot for the next few years. And that could signify, right, we'll see other candidates running under this party banner. That could be maybe a new opportunity for a third party in Indiana. It hinges certainly on some factors. I think that shows a little bit of forethought and certainly like larger goals and ambitions beyond just this race in 2026.
5: Now, speaking of the other race in 2026, the other big contest has been on the Republican side. You had Dave Shelton, the Knox County clerk, versus Max England, spokesperson, an aide to State Senator Jim Banks. England won the convention on the second round about. He won with 53% of the vote, which is actually less than Beau Bye did with respect to him versus Blythe Potter, which we'll get to in just a bit. But there seems to have been some controversy as of lately over campaign contributions, over the Hoosier Leadership Forum, over $60,000 check that was wired, but then it had to go back. And it doesn't, and I'm not saying anybody did anything sinister, but it seems that there's not a whole lot of margin for error for a Max Engling to get up and running.
11: Yeah, you know, I think there's going to be a lot of focus on his campaign. As we said, he's a former staffer for Jim Banks. I think Senator Banks is incredibly powerful right now in Indiana politics, and that's a huge benefit to Engling's candidacy. The connections, the network, the inner workings, everything like that. But this, we know, like, first of all, you got four candidates in a general election. That does not happen all the time in Indiana politics. You're talking about newcomer candidates in a certain way. I think every candidate has their benefits and their liabilities, but this feels like a really competitive race. I do want to go back to one of the things you mentioned in terms of the delegate vote in convention, because I've heard people make a big deal about that 53%. That was on the second ballot. And this is a candidate who usurped, unseated the incumbent serving in office. That is highly unusual. The 53%, if you, that's all you needed to win, and he did. The Democrats had two candidates. The Republicans had four. You also had Jamie Rettenauer in there, too. So I have seen people say, well, I don't know. Does that mean the Republicans aren't coalescing behind him? I would say give him time. He was a late entry into this race. He is now their candidate. Both parties, we're talking about the two main parties, will be smart to get behind their candidate and support them wholeheartedly. And that's going to be essential in this race in particular, because you do have two third party candidates. So now we're not just talking about getting, you know, 51% of the vote. There's a lot at stake for both major parties, also for the two minor parties. The candidates have a lot at stake, quite frankly, in this race.
5: And I remind people, too, that in Indiana, it's not a majority, it's a plurality. So literally, with four candidates on the ballot, you'll need 26% of the vote to walk away and win.
11: Oh, absolutely. And we don't have runoffs to that point. You don't have to secure that majority. You don't worry about if you don't. You have another election for the top two candidates. We saw this most recently in 2024 in the gubernatorial primary. Mike Braun, ultimately elected as governor of the state of Indiana, wasn't able to get the majority out of a very crowded primary. As I recall, there were five candidates in that race, but you don't need to. And sometimes people make a really big deal about that. Like, sure, if someone wins by a landslide margin, does that say their victory is definitive? Perhaps. But when you have more options, people will take those options. If you have fewer options, then they won't have those to choose from. So numerically, I think that's a helpful reminder for us, too.
5: Now, let's switch over to the Democrat side of things. You've got Beau Bye, who ran against Blythe Potter. Bye won his convention by a clear majority. He's been basically running around the state to talk about corruption, hitting all 92 counties. But once again, though, the Bye legacy, it's a name that's known by a lot of older Democrats, but maybe not necessarily by some of the younger crowd.
11: Absolutely true. I like doing this exercise in class when I talk about family legacies, and we'll talk about the Pence family, Republicans in Indiana, and the Bye family, Democrats in Indiana. And especially for younger voters, where they may not know their history very well, and you're talking about having one, two, at most three elections under your belt, like, they didn't vote for a Bye. There was never a Bye on the ballot until this race. So name recognition will certainly, I would say, advantage him amongst older Democrats. Won't have that benefit for younger voters, but that's where the canvassing works. Like, that's where getting out there, reaching out to the various counties is really helpful. And I do think one of the things that's interesting here, you're talking for the two primary parties, and we're talking Engling and Bye, right? These are relatively young men, like highly ambitious.
5: I call them Backstreet Boy candidates.
11: Yes. Yes. And much is made about, like, their physical appearance too, right? But, like, you hear a lot of times people complain, like, oh, all the politicians look, or like, they're all from a certain age, whatever. Like, no, these are young, like, energetic guys. And I think there is that value that certainly will connect with younger voters. Now, we know younger people tend not to vote at the same rates as older voters. I don't pretend that doesn't exist, but I do think that's also kind of an interesting dynamic here. And especially when we talk about, with all due respect, but having an older governor and an older president and an older previous president, you I think sometimes younger voters feel disaffected because they just think like, oh, you know, all of the politicians are my parents or my grandparents' age. In this case, particularly when talking about the two Republican and Democratic candidates, both by an Engling, don't fit that stereotypical description. And I think that certainly does help with younger voters. And it provides just kind of another interesting element of dynamicism in this race.
5: Another thing I thought was interesting in this race, too, before we move on to some of the other races, the fact that Bai has some money to compete in this race. He's got a couple million dollars in the bank.
11: Oh, yeah, absolutely. And, you know, I mentioned just briefly earlier, everything in a campaign costs money. One of the benefits is if you don't have to fundraise that hard, the more time you have to do things with the money and the less time as a candidate you have to spend getting the money. Certainly you'll have an apparatus, a campaign structure where you have people that are asking for money, too. But every donor wants to hear from the candidate. They don't want to hear from any volunteer. They want to hear from the candidate why you want the money, what you're going to do, you know, what's your vision. They want that personal connection. So that takes time of the candidate. If you are already starting off from a strong position, if you're able to be really successful in fundraising, we think of some of the most prolific fundraisers, they're really successful in their candidacies because they're able to generate a lot of money that they can then use to promote themselves, to connect with voters, to do the canvassing, right? To pay for the polling, which is incredibly expensive, to do everything. Bai certainly has that advantage as a candidate. And I think especially for someone who's, as an individual, a newcomer, even though his family name and legacy is certainly cemented in the state, being able to have that helps tremendously as he tries to get the word out there about who he is, why he's running, what he would do beyond just the legacy of his last name.
5: Our guest on the program today is our good friend, Dr. Laura Wilson, professor of political science at the University of Indianapolis. We teach together in the School of Political Science on occasion. So with 100 days and with fewer than 100 days left to go before the election, we're just getting caught up on Indiana's political scene. Dr. Laura, something interesting happened this week. We had recount commissions in District 23, Paula Copenhagen versus Spencer Deary and some other races. What your thoughts on all that? Because this kind of ties into earlier when people who voted against redistricting end up getting primary challenges. The Trump people won about seven of those something contested races, but we still got this whole the ghosts of elections past are still here to haunt us.
11: They are. Let's start with, first of all, the benefits of these recount committees are to make sure that votes are counted properly. And I know there is a lot made about the legitimacy, the authenticity of votes in this country, right? Like voter fraud is oftentimes seen as a major threat, but recount commissions exist to make sure that the numbers are accurate, that there is no funny business. And I think that is something that voters should feel really good about, the fact that they can be used when needed and that we have that kind of process. The other thing I would say is we were talking about Secretary of State, right? Diego Morales, the incumbent in that office, did the right thing when he said, we are not going to subpoena voters. That was Paul Hopenager's ask of the commission and in the office, questioning some of the voters who cast a ballot in favor of her opposition in the primary, a Republican incumbent, Spencer Deary, that essentially, from her perspective, cost, quote unquote, her the election. Opening that would have not only been a can of worms in terms of the subpoena, but really would have been an unprecedented use of power. And I think there probably would be a legal question, too, whether or not that violates both the laws of the state and perhaps also the state constitution. But the Secretary of State did the right thing there. I think when we look at these recount commissions, on one hand, it feels unending. It feels like it takes a long time. I mean, man, the primary elections were months ago. We're talking about less than 100 days till the general. But it is more important to be accurate than to be fast. And efficiency matters more than speed in so many things in life, but certainly in a democracy. To do right by the candidates, to do right by the voters, to do right by the principle of elections. So while it feels like it takes a long time, sometimes that is necessary. And we don't have these recounts very often, but obviously this is an incredibly tight election year for many races, including the ones, of course, that we see these recounts for.
5: And also remind people, too, that the election results have to be, the recount, everything has to be certified by the 21st of August, because we got ballots that got to be getting printed out shortly thereafter.
11: Right. That turnover that the difference feels really fast. Of course, we had a May primary, so we're talking about months since then. But there is, I just say this to reassure voters, and I think it's a really important part of the process. When a recount is necessary, you have steps to the process. There are deadlines. There's time frames. So this isn't endlessly litigated. And also, it's thoughtful with regards to efficiency, though accuracy is the most imperative thing, because we have a May primary election, but then we've got a November general. And to your point, that's just around the corner, especially with early voting, which happens nearly 1 month before. It's no longer a day, election day. It's a season. And so you're talking about a tight time frame to be as efficient as possible, but also most important imperative, accurate.
5: And also, Dr. Laura Wilson with us for a few more minutes on the program today, my good friend at the University of Indianapolis. We teach together in the School of Political Science on occasion. Dr. Laura, something else I thought was interesting, too, this brought the whole thing about primaries and should primaries be open or closed. My theory is this. I'd love to get your thoughts. As long as I'm paying for it as a taxpayer, I'll vote whatever damn primary I freaking feel like.
11: I think we agree then that open primaries have.
5: You probably say a little bit more academically.
11: I wouldn't use such terms, but I think there's a value to open primaries. I recognize why parties prefer closed primaries. It makes perfect sense, right? You want members of your own party voting. But I would say in the state of Indiana, in several subsequent election cycles, they have not necessarily been competitive. And in some jurisdictions, you're looking at the real competition is in the primary, because the way, particularly for our, let's go to state legislative districts, the way that those are drawn, it's not going to be competitive in the general. So as a voter, if you want to truly have a meaningful say in who's representing you, you may feel like May is your only opportunity. And I think that is important for us to keep in mind. Now, for the states that do have the closed primaries, of course, you kind of have to prove your partisanship, and it's maybe implicit, right? It's important still here in a semi-open primary, but it's a little bit different. I always thought that you could look at the states that have closed primaries and recognize that the strength of their own political parties there, because it is in the party's best interest in most cases to have a closed primary. So, you know, it's only your party voting. And that said, I just say Indiana doesn't have a lot of competitive general elections. So if the circumstances were a little bit different, I think maybe you could make an argument in favor of voters and the parties for a closed system. It periodically, that topic that comes up in the state legislature, and I would suspect, I don't know how far it will go, but I bet we will see it introduced again after this primary cycle because of the concern of crossover voting. Thus far, though, Indiana has maintained, as we consider them to be semi-open, our semi-open primary system.
5: And I also kind of jokingly say that, it's a Republican voting in Lake County. It's a Democrat, I would say, up until a few years ago, say maybe voted in Hancock or one of the donut counties. I mean, the action is on the Republican side or the other party side, because that's where, because the county is so one party leaning.
11: Yeah, exactly. And that's truly where, for voters that say, well, I vote in November, but it doesn't matter. While I believe every vote matters, I am a purist as democracy goes, right? We recognize that there may not be competition. This election cycle is really fun because we have many competitive races. And it's not to say that they're going to be 50-50, but I mean competitive in terms of you got a candidate at least from two sides. And there are often cycles, again, specifically in our state legislature, where you may not have a candidate from the other party. So whether you're in a blue stronghold or a red dominated county, right, you may not actually have options beyond the primary. And that's going to be the biggest argument against having a closed primary cycle, is that our communities seem very one-sided or another, mostly Republican, but you have Lake County, you have Marin County, right? You have Monroe County, areas of that would be very blue too. That not having that competition, especially in the general election, minimizes the incentive for voters. It's going to minimize voter turnout. It would have a lot of other negative consequences that we already see in the general election, but at least we have the opportunity for voters who feel so inclined to participate in the primary.
5: Dr. Laura, one of my final questions for you is, and this is sort of from the ground up. I got to give my Democrat friends credit. They basically run someone And I'm like almost like 97 out of the 100 House districts, all 25 Senate districts, which in a way I think helps Beau buy at the end of the day at the top of the ticket, because the logic is if you'll vote for competition brings out voters. And if you bring out a voter here and a voter here, it all adds up at the very end. And I would probably argue that Democrats probably increase their chances of success. Nothing's guaranteed, obviously. But the fact they've got someone running everywhere drives up the voter turnout and helps the top of the ticket.
11: It absolutely does. And vice versa, having a strong candidate at the top of the ticket, for especially for folks in Indiana, offers that straight ticket option where you don't even have to look at who you're voting for, what office, candidate's name, anything. You just say, all right, Republican, Democrat, whatever you may choose. That's going to help the bottom of the ticket too, right? People who are driven by one candidate from one party, they may not know the other races very well. They may not know the other candidates for that party, but if they're going to straight ticket vote, that's going to help across the board. And I do think you see for the Democrats nationally, a lot of frustration with the presidential administration. The Republicans control both houses of Congress right now. You know, at the state level, the Democrats have had several very difficult election cycles, but they see this as an opportunity. And oftentimes the party in power really struggles in a congressional midterm year. So I think part of that, you see more candidates because for the Democrats, right? More people are frustrated, more people are angered, upset, whatever it might be, but they're certainly motivated to get out the vote. Republicans have been very successful in the last several election cycles, hoping, of course, to continue that trend. And I think also here, you've got, when we talk about Secretary of State, right? Really interesting race with a Libertarian and a Lincoln Party candidate. So a lot for voters to think about in the next fewer than 100 days.
5: Oh, yeah. And we'll be there the whole time. Yay. All right. Our guest on the program has been our good friend, Dr. Laura Wilson, the University of Indianapolis, my colleague. She teaches in the School of Political Science like I do on occasion. So, Dr. Laura, this is about, like I said, we're about 100 days out and some change. So I guess we'll circle back probably in about 30 days. We'll give the voters 30 day notice. How about that?
11: I'm looking forward to it, Abdul.
5: Thank you.
11: Thank you.
5: Dr. Laura Wilson of the University of Indianapolis. And that'll do it for this edition of Indiana Issues. Don't forget, folks, you can catch us throughout the week at our parent website, indypolitics.org. 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I'm Abdul Hakeem Shabazz, and we'll talk next time here on Indiana Issues.
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14: Hello, everybody, and welcome. Thank you for joining us here on First Day Indiana this very first weekend of August 2026. Can you believe it? Oh, my gosh. Kids headed back to school. I'm Terry Stacey, Kylan Talley, and Denny Smith is here with Dollars and Cents.
15: You know, when Wall Street becomes your neighbor, the housing story isn't really about housing anymore. And last week we talked about the housing market. This week, I want to pull up to about 30,000 feet above the sea level here, because I don't think this is really about housing anymore. Last week, America's housing market was cooling. It's not crashing. It's not booming, but just becoming more normal. But this week, a new piece of the puzzle appeared, and it caught me off guard, not from families or first-time buyers, but from Wall Street. Many of you will remember that after 2020, during COVID and a few other things, some of America's largest investment firms quietly put together thousands of homes in portfolios. Well, this week we saw that those same Wall Street firms were putting those thousands of homes up for sale. Now, in 2020, Wall Street discovered inexpensive homes, rising rates for rentals, and a historical low situation for interest rates. And they didn't look at it as far as neighborhoods or houses. They looked at a spreadsheet. And they loved the rental income, but they weren't there to mow grass. So now we have the combination of that and Airbnbs.
14: Which is in the news again today this morning.
15: Yeah, that's right. So here's the analogy. Imagine that you want to buy the last riding mower at Sullivan Hardware or Rural King. And you go in there, and just before you're ready to pick up your mower, John Deere walks in and buys everything on the floor. That's what Wall Street did, and they came in and they bought up all of these neighborhoods. And that's what happened in parts of America. Families competing against billion-dollar balance sheets. Well, now things are changing. New restrictions are

and gentlemen, Ed Bousman, Lynchburg, Ohio, and the God is Just a Prayer Away radio broadcast. It is written, all the churches of Christ salute you. It is written, I stand here to be judged for the hope of the promise made of God unto our fathers. It is written, why is it judged incredible with you, if God doth raise the dead? It is written, Festus saith with a loud voice, Paul, thou art mad. Thy much learning is turning thee mad. It is written, but Paul saith, I am not mad, most noble Festus, but speak forth words of truth and soberness. It is written, these things are not hidden from him, for this hath not been done in a corner.

King Agrippa, believest thou the prophets? I know that thou believest. And Agrippa said unto Paul, Almost thou persuadest me to be a Christian. And Paul said, I would to God that, whether with little or with much, not thou only, but also all that hear me this day, might become such as I am, except these bonds. I had walked life's way without easy tread, had followed where comfort and pleasure had led, until one day in a quiet place, I met the Master face to face. I met him and knew him and blushed to see that his eyes full of sorrow were fixed on me. And I faltered and fell at his feet that day, for my castles all melted and vanished away. Melted and vanished, and in their place naught else did I see but the Master's face. Then I cried aloud, Oh, make me meet to follow the steps of thy wounded feet. My thought is now for the souls of men. I have lost my life to find it again. Ere since that day, in a quiet place, I met the Master face to face.

ladies and gentlemen, I am glad to be with you at this moment, speaking on behalf of the Lord Jesus Christ. So I say with Paul, hear me patiently. This was a reasonable request of Paul because there were times when Paul had not been heard patiently, and this incident before us is no exception. Governor Festus has informed King Agrippa about a prisoner named Paul who has appealed unto Caesar for trial. Festus has no idea what charges are to be made against him. He thinks King Agrippa may help him out if he hears Paul. The governor tells the king that the only thing he knows about the prisoner is that he says that one Jesus who was dead is now alive. Evidently, the governor is completely ignorant of Jesus and Christians. Jesus has arisen from the dead, and the church has been around for about 30 years. Thousands of people have become Christians, and Governor Festus has never heard of it. When it was evident to King Agrippa that Festus had never heard of Jesus, he must have laughed up his sleeve. The name of Jesus and his apostles were all household names in King Herod's family. King Agrippa was the great-grandson of the Herod who had tried to kill the infant Jesus. He was the nephew of the Herod who tried Jesus at the crucifixion and cut off the head of John the Baptist. And he was the son of the Herod who beheaded James. If Festus had told Paul that King Agrippa wanted to see him and cut off his head, it would have been no surprise. What a shock it was that a Herod wanted to hear him preach. So when the audience assembled, Paul said he was happy to make his defense before him and besought him to hear me patiently. In his introduction, he reminded Agrippa that he had been a chief persecutor of the Christians. He knew that Agrippa's daddy had cut off the head of James, and he could tell the king that's not all of it. I myself murdered Stephen, along with many others. That must have been something that got Agrippa's attention. Killing the followers of Jesus was a great passion at one time of the Apostle Paul when he was known as Saul of Tarsus. The king must have thought, this man was one of us at one time. What happened to make this great change in him? Is it possible that my family has been wrong all the time? Could this Jesus who was crucified really be alive? Paul is skillfully trying to identify himself with Agrippa. Now, hear me patiently. The top item on Paul's defense was the resurrection of Jesus. He said, why should it be thought incredible with you that God should raise the dead? Ladies and gentlemen, it would be incredible if man could raise the dead. One effort to do so was brought forth on one of those documentary investigative news reports recently. They said on that program that for $100,000 you could get your corpse frozen, rethawed in 100 years, and brought back to life. For those who couldn't afford the price, an economy program is available where you get your head frozen for only $35,000. When the head is thawed out, it grows a new body. They told how several dozen people have signed up for the freeze job. One was identified as a heavy metal musician. Another who signed up is a psychiatrist. I wish them well. The news report recently had the body of a famous baseball player frozen. If this comes to pass in 100 years from now, it'll be truly incredible. But you will have to wait for 100 years to see if it works. I saw a cartoon recently in a magazine that showed a dispenser similar to the one where you can buy potato chips and candy bars. Only there were frozen heads stacked on one side and frozen bodies on the other. The sign overhead said, maintain a temperature of minus 200 degrees. The cartoon showed a janitor coming in with his lunch pail, and he was tripping over the power cord and jerked it out of the wall outlet. What a revolting development that was.
I think we are all in agreement that to be thawed out and come back to life under that kind of a program would truly be incredible. Now hear me patiently. It would be incredible if mankind could come up with the answer for the resurrection of the dead. But don't look for it to happen. Science can never figure it out. Philosophy can't figure it out. Psychology can't figure it out. Anthropology can't figure it out. This is a question that can only be answered by Almighty God. An article appeared recently in a magazine that presumed to tell us what happens after you die. I did not read the article because I'm convinced that no branch of science or learning of man can ever come up with the answer as to what happens after death. If they did, we all agree it would be incredible. That revelation is in the Bible. But that is not the question that Paul asked of Agrippa. Now hear me patiently. He did not say if man should raise the dead, that would be incredible. But why is it judged incredible with you if God should raise the dead? You have to no doubt heard that the human body changes every 7 years. You are completely new every 7 years in those time cycles. A convict one time, after serving 7 years, asked the warden for a parole on the basis that he was a new man. Well, it didn't work. But notice, if you have blue eyes, after 7 years, you have a new set of eyes, but they will still be blue. If your hair is red, in 7 years, you will have a new head of hair, and by nature, it will be red, unless it fades out or falls out. If you're 6 feet tall at 21, in 7 years, you will not be 10 feet tall or 5 feet tall, but still 6 feet tall. Even though you change every 7 years, you are still you. It naturally follows from this observation, I think, that when your dust is reassembled, you will still be you. You won't look like somebody else. Perhaps you might say, how could God reassemble the dust? God has already done the hard part. When he made man in the first place from the dust of the earth, he no doubt remembers how he did it. He still has the blueprints. He can do it again. The Apostle John said, marvel not at this, for the hour is coming in which all that are in the grave shall hear his voice and shall come forth. They that have done good to the resurrection of life, and they that have done evil unto the resurrection of damnation. Daniel also informs us in a similar way, and many of them that sleep in the dust of the earth shall awake, some to everlasting life, and some to shame and everlasting contempt. John the Apostle writes again in the Revelation, and I saw the dead, the small and the great, stand before God, and the books were opened, and another book was opened, which is the book of life. And the dead were judged out of those things which were written in the books, according to their works. Not only will they that are dust be raised, but John continues in Revelation when he says that the sea will give up the dead that are in it, and at the resurrection you will be you and not somebody else. There will be no mix-up. Paul stresses this in 2 Corinthians when he declares, for we must all appear before the judgment seat of Christ, that every one may receive the things done in his body, according to that he hath done, whether it be good or bad. He said the deeds done in the body, not somebody else's body. You will still be you on the judgment day. Now hear me patiently. Is there anything incredible that God should raise the dead? An old nursery rhyme says, Humpty Dumpty sat on a wall. Humpty Dumpty had a great fall. All the king's horses and all the king's men can never put Humpty together again. Ladies and gentlemen, if all the king's horses and all the king's men did put Humpty together again, that would be incredible.
Now hear me patiently. All the king's horses and all the king's men can never put you together again. But the king's son can put you together again. And that is not incredible. Again, with the Apostle Paul, I say, hear me patiently. As we notice how the Apostle has been traveling on the wrong road, he said, and I punished them off in every synagogue and compelled them to blaspheme. And being exceedingly mad against them, I persecuted them even unto strange cities. Whereupon, as I went to Damascus with the authority and commission from the chief priests, at midday, O king, I saw on the way a light from heaven above the brightness of the sun. Many of the liberal theologians tried to explain what happened to Paul by saying he had a sunstroke. Well, that's true. Paul did have a sunstroke, an S-O-N sunstroke, and not an S-U-N sunstroke. In a similar way, the S-O-N sunlight of the truth of God's word shines upon all that hear the gospel. However, as Paul reminds us, the god of this world, namely the devil, has blinded the minds of them which believe not, lest the light of the gospel of the glory of Christ should shine upon them. So you see, the devil does not object one bit to me preaching the terms of pardon given by Peter on the day of Pentecost, because he has already blinded the minds of them that believe not, and they are unable to see the sunlight of God's word, the S-O-N sunlight. Now, Paul at this time was on the wrong road. He was on the road to Damascus to persecute the churches of Christ. Any person who persecutes the church is persecuting Jesus. Paul recognizes this when he says, and when we were all fallen to the earth, I heard a voice speaking unto me and saying in the Hebrew tongue, Saul, Saul, why persecutest thou me? It is hard for thee to kick against the goad. The goad was a long, sharp stick that was used to urge the ox on when he had a tendency to drag and slow down. We need the goad in our lives. The sharp goad at a time of sickness that goads us on when we are reminded of our mortality. It is felt again at the time of the loss of a loved one or a close friend. And it certainly must be when we think of the day of judgment. And it's true for us as well as for Saul of Tarsus. It does no good to kick against the goad. People kick against the goad as rebellious children. They kick against the goad by blasphemy. They kick against the goad by sneering remarks about Christians and the Christian faith. Sometimes they blame God for various misfortunes in life. Keep on kicking. It's not going to get any better. It always hurts to kick against the goad. No matter what your lifestyle or circumstances, you are on the wrong road apart from a saving relationship with the Lord Jesus Christ. I have used this incident often of a man I knew who was very knowledgeable with the Word of God, but he was somewhat more blunt with the truth than some of us. In his Bible school lessons and daily witness to others outside of the church services, he was quick to point out that damnation awaits the unbeliever and unrepentant. One day somebody asked him, Jack, you're always talking about hell. Tell me where it is. How do you get there? Jack said, you have asked me a straight question, that I will give you a straight answer. You just keep on going the way you're going, and you can't miss it. Now hear me patiently. Paul said it better at one city on his first missionary tour, when he told the disobedient,
you thrust salvation from you, and judge yourselves unworthy of eternal life. Again, I say, hear me patiently, because the request was needed. Paul is about to be interrupted again. As Paul made his defense, Festus cried with a loud voice, Paul, thou art mad. Thy much learning is turning thee mad. The Christian can't win in the eyes of the world. When the apostles Peter and John spoke before the chief priest, they perceived that they were unlearned and ignorant men. But Paul obviously had much learning, so he was called mad. In the eyes of the world, to be a Christian, you either have to be ignorant or crazy. Paul denied that he was crazy. He said, I'm not mad, but speak forth words of truth and soberness. The King knoweth of these things, unto whom also I speak freely. This has not been done in a corner. Jesus himself said, his message is no secret. Look at the Bible. It's always been a bestseller. Jesus said, I have spoken openly to the world. The story of Jesus is not an obscure publication. Look at the calendar. It always advertises Jesus. What he did has not been done in a corner. Like it or not, whatever the year of your birth, it was A.D., which means in the year of our Lord. Whether you believe Jesus or not, you can be sure that what he did and said was not done in a corner. No one in the United States can claim complete ignorance of Jesus. His story has not been hidden. Take the existence of the Christmas season. It may be that Christmas is a man-made season. No one knows when the Lord was born. But nevertheless, the Christmas season makes people think of Jesus. What the Lord has done has not been done in a corner. As you move about in the workplace or any place, just try counting the times during the day you will hear the name of Jesus Christ mentioned, either in praise or profanity. It may be unlawful to mention his name in school, but it is not against the law to mention his name in profanity on television before a national audience. His name cannot be ignored. What he has done has not been done in a corner. Now hear me patiently. That is why we bring you this radio ministry each week. We don't want to keep the message of salvation a secret. We want everybody to hear about Jesus. Hear me patiently. Someone sent me a tape of a sermon a preacher preached, obviously, in answer to this broadcast. The preacher said in his sermon that some people try to prove you need to be immersed for the remission of sins by using some obscure passage of Scripture. Ladies and gentlemen, the book of Acts is dead center in the midst of the New Testament. What is said there is not obscure. You can't miss it. The sermon of Peter on the day of Pentecost was not preached in a corner. Some may try to push it off in a corner, but there it is right in the middle of the New Testament. It's the centerpiece of the New Testament Scriptures. Hear me patiently. Those who crucified the Lord of glory were told, repent and be baptized, every one of you, in the name of Jesus Christ, for the remission of sins, and ye shall receive the gift of the Holy Spirit. Now this in conclusion. The response of Agrippa is well known. Paul said to the king, believest thou the prophets? I know that thou believest. Agrippa's reply indicated that he was not persuaded to become a Christian. It may sound strange that he did not speak of being persuaded to be a Protestant, nor did he speak of being persuaded to be a Catholic. The thought of being persuaded had nothing to do with any denomination, ancient or modern. The persuasion had nothing to do with anything beyond being a Christian, and nothing else but a Christian. Then Paul concluded his message with words that every preacher can understand. I would that not only thou, but all that hear me this day might become such as I am. Accept these bonds.
Ladies and gentlemen, thank you for hearing me patiently. Now listen to these poignant words. The spirit came in childhood and pleaded, "Let me in." Bro, the door was bolted by thoughtlessness and sin. "I am too young," the child replied, "I will not yield today." And so, repulsed and saddened, the spirit went away. Again he came and pleaded in youth's bright, happy hour. Again he found no answer, for lured by Satan's power. The youth lay dreaming then and saying, "Not today, not till I've tried earth's pleasure." The spirit went away. Again he came and pleaded in manhood's vigorous prime. Again he found no answer, the merchant had no time. No time for true repentance, no time to watch and pray. And so, repulsed and saddened, the spirit went away. Again he came and pleaded. The man was old and ill. Again he found no answer, his heart was cold and chill. "Go leave me when I'll need thee. I'll call for thee," he cried, and sinking on his pillow, without a hope, he died. Ladies and gentlemen, thank you for hearing me patiently. Ladies and gentlemen, you've been listening to another God Is Just a Prayer Away radio broadcast brought to you each week at the same time by Churches of Christ and Christian churches who are concerned about your soul's salvation. 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Praise the Lord, pass the ammunition, tell somebody, somehow and in some way, that God is just a prayer away.

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7: Welcome back to Indiana Issues. I'm your host, Abdul-Hakim Chavaz, the editor and publisher of IndyPolitics.org. Well, there are fewer than 100 days to go before the November's go to the polls, so we spoke with Julia Vaughn of Common Cause. We touched on various topics, including the most recent proof of citizenship laws in the state of Indiana, and Greg Ballard's clarification, or rather Greg Ballard's certification, there we go, of an independent candidacy for Secretary of State. Well, with fewer than 100 days to go before the election hits, I figure we start election previews now. So join us on the news lines, our good friend, no stranger to this program, welcome Ms. Julia Vaughn of Common Cause. So Julia, thank you very much for being with us. Always good to talk to you.
13: Yeah, great to be here.
7: So I can just tell by on the Zoom call your excitement and enthusiasm that election is coming up in 100 days. It'll feel like 100 years, but it'll be more like 100 days from now. So just your thoughts on where we are right now politically here in the state of Indiana.
13: Well, it is certainly an interesting time to be doing this work in Indiana. I mean, who thought we would have an independent candidate for Secretary of State, which has

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1: Sort of slow summer, but unfortunately this summer never slowed down. We ended the session and just kind of picked up election season work. So, yeah, it's going to be crazy.
2: Well, let's start with the big news item of the week, because obviously the recount commission voting 2-1 to not depose witnesses. Paula Copenhagen, Spencer Deering, Wednesday Senate District 23 is where they were. She wanted to basically depose voters to say, ask them who they voted for. I was like, whoa, that voting is kind of a sacred right, and you don't have to disclose who you voted for. Call me crazy here.
1: No, the secrecy of one's ballot is just basic to the American voting process, and it's something that we cannot, you know, allow to be breached at all. So, you know, I may never say this. I don't believe I've ever said it before. Probably will never say it again, but kudos to Diego Morales, who cast the deciding vote not to subpoena those voters and force them to disclose what should always be a secret ballot. So very glad that happened. Would have been a horrible precedent, would have overturned, you know, decades and decades of election law here in the state. So very glad that that didn't happen yesterday.
2: And also, too, I thought it was interesting the fact that even if the 11 or so people were to be deposed, what's to stop them from lying? And how could you prove that was their ballot that they cast and who they voted for?
1: Yeah, I mean, we have a process where you cannot attach a certain voter to a ballot. Again, that's just, you know, central to this whole tenet that we must have secrecy when it comes to voting. So, you know, and then people would have invoked their Fifth Amendment, right? I mean, again, this was a really desperate fishing expedition by the Copenhagen campaign, and I'm just glad that the Recount Commission made the right decision.
2: And here's the other thing, too. If you're going to be on a fishing expedition, there might want to be fish in the water.
1: Yeah, they definitely weren't in the right spot, I think, to end up where they wanted to be.
2: And the other thing, too, I also thought was interesting, as I watched bits and pieces of the hearing yesterday online, was the fact that Diego Morales, I've been about as big a critic of Diego Morales for all his shenanigans over the past, you know, year and a half, over the past couple of years, since he became Secretary of State. But I got to give him credit. Even a broken clock is right twice a day.
1: That is exactly what I said yesterday when I was talking about it. And, you know, I have to believe that perhaps if Diego has been the nominee for Secretary of State going forward, maybe his thinking would have been a little different. But he didn't know those people anything anymore and perhaps has a few axes to grind. So whatever motivated him, he came to the right decision. And again, I'm grateful for that.
2: We're getting caught up with Julia Vaughn of Common Cause with less than 100 days to go before Election Day. Just getting caught up on all the electoral things happening here in the state of Indiana. Julia, do you think with the whole recount, what do you think is going to happen now with the Recount Commission? Because now that they can't, you know, bring in and depose these witnesses, I mean, the elections got to be certified, what? The ballots are put together by, what, August 21st, I think it is. And you can't have all this sort of uncertainty, you know, when ballots get printed out, because it's not just one Senate race. It's lots of counties. It's lots of precincts. I tell people there are multiple. It's not just one ballot. It's multiple ballots in a situation like this.
1: Well, the horse is dead. They need to quit beating it. You're exactly right. We've got to have this resolved so that the counties can get to the work of actually printing ballots, get this election ready to go. So hopefully they resolve it sooner rather than later, because I think the results have been clear. It was a close race, but Deary won that race. So we need to move on.
2: And I want to say Deary won by 2-3 votes, depending on how you do the math. There was one ballot that was found that wasn't necessarily, may not have been counted the right way, so to speak.

0: But at some point, Junior, there's got to be finality. You know, the race has to be done. It's Bush v. Gore 2000. Just be the bigger person or better person or whatever person. That, hey, you know, we lost. We'll get them next time.
1: Well, you know, again, I fear that Copenhaver is taking her cues from another politician who has a hard time admitting they've lost. But you're absolutely right. It is the time to just make this go away. The recount commission did its job. Let's just resolve it. So, again, county election administrators can know which way to go in terms of getting those ballots printed.
0: And it's interesting, too, that this is all part of that whole Turning Point USA, you know, redistricting, you know, fight. It almost kind of reminds me, like I said, you're a little bit older than me, but you remember these stories from the 1970s about those Japanese soldiers they'd find on those islands in the Pacific, not knowing that the war was over.
1: Right. Still going to fight. You know, again, the battle has been lost. And so it is time to wrap it up. But absolutely, there are some people who have a hard time accepting reality, I think, when it doesn't turn out the way they wanted it to.
0: One thing this whole thing does for our election process, obviously, folks like you and I, we follow it, you know, pretty closely, pretty intently. What do you think is on the minds of just regular people when they watch this?
1: Well, I'll tell you, it does a couple of things. It's creating a tremendous amount of confusion. You know, most people aren't experts, so they don't know the letter of the law. And so when they hear about, for example, executive orders coming down from the White House impacting mail-in voting, they don't know that that's not going to be implemented into law. So they start worrying about, well, am I still eligible to vote by mail? So I go out and speak to groups all the time, and I'm getting really basic questions from people about, you know, am I going to be able to do this? Am I going to be able to do that? Because there is so much confusion being circulated about voting in elections. So that's the first thing. The second thing, and, you know, the reason why the president and the Trump administration is doing all of these things surrounding elections is they want to undermine public confidence. I mean, that is the end goal. I have to believe that these people aren't so stupid that they think the president has the authority to change election law. It's very clear that he does not. But what they're doing is setting up for their failures come election day. If they do poorly and the Republicans aren't able to keep control of Congress, then they're going to blame it on cheating, claiming that, you know, there was all sorts of irregularities in the election if only states had done what I told them to do. So that is deeply damaging when you get Americans to distrust the electoral process. And, you know, in our system, there are checks and double checks, and it is one of the most secure electoral processes in the entire world. It is almost impossible to conduct any large-scale operation that would be fraud and not get discovered. So what they're doing is just creating a scenario, trying to control the narrative that we have all of these risky situations going on with voting so that when the results don't turn out their way, they can claim that someone cheated and, you know, have a much better chance to convince local elected officials to go along with this and perhaps refuse to certify results, you know, all sorts of ugly things. So we've really got to stay on the offensive. And, you know, all of these executive orders have been met with lawsuits. They've all been turned down by the court so far. But again, the long-term damage is undermining Americans' confidence in the security of our elections.
0: Our guest on the program today is Julia Vaughn of Common Cause, talking about elections. And with the election day, actually less than 100 days away, I do want to change gears a little bit and switch to the other bit of news this week. Greg Ballard, former mayor of Indianapolis, longtime friend, full disclosure, certified. Not only did he turn the more than enough signatures to be on the ballot, but actually was certified, will be on the ballot, got all his paperwork all done. What does this do for the upcoming election?
1: Well, it certainly gives voters more choices in terms of Secretary of State office and could long term if former Mayor Ballard gets the necessary number of votes to achieve automatic ballot access, you know, that's hugely significant in terms of future independent candidates being eligible to run here in Indiana. So, you know, I have watched this very avidly, and, you know, it seemed to me that there was a lot of energy around the signature collection effort. I saw those people out at farmers markets and No Kings rally. They seem to be all over the place. And so he seems to have tapped into a desire that I've felt at the grassroots level for a long time here in Indiana. You know, there's discontent with the two major political parties, and I absolutely think there is room for independents to run here in Indiana. So I'm going to be watching this race very carefully. I think, you know, some of the ideas that the former mayor has put out, I saw him in person and thanked him for the idea of a voter guide being mailed to all registered voters in the state. That's a fantastic idea that would absolutely help voters understand what the voting process is and who the candidates are that are running. So I'm, you know, again, there's absolutely no endorsement here, but I'm looking at it from sort of a you know, very high level perspective, that this in the long term could mean more choices for Indiana voters. And I think that's something we've needed for a long time. You know, ballot access here, it's difficult for anyone outside the two major parties. And, you know, libertarians have worked hard for years to get that automatic ballot access. So kudos to them, but also kudos to Ballard and folks behind the Lincoln Party. I think this is overdue in Indiana, and it's a good thing.
0: And something I thought was interesting were the fact that the pushback seems like the mayor's been getting hasn't been necessarily from the Bovi Democrat crowd or the Libertarian crowd. It's been more from Republicans who love the mayor when he's Republican, but now they seem that they can't stand him now that he's independent.
1: Imagine that, you know. And, you know, I think, again, I don't think necessarily Ballard takes votes only away from the Republican candidate. He just makes this race much more interesting. And, again, I hope we will have an actual dialogue. To me, the most frustrating thing about the Secretary of State's race 4 years ago was that Diego Morales wouldn't talk in public about anything. I mean, we knew he was an election denier. We knew he would cozy up to the Trump administration if he had the opportunity. But, you know, he absolutely refused to debate the other candidates. But I don't think that's going to be the case this time. So I hope we really have some robust conversations about the role of Secretary of State in Indiana. They are our chief election officer, and instead of doing things to make it more difficult to vote here in Indiana, which is Diego Morales's legacy, I hope the new Secretary of State will instead make it easier and remove obstacles to voting in Indiana. So independent candidates are a great thing. Bring them on.
0: Julia, you and I probably have a little bit of a disagreement on this one, because while you obviously want more voter participation, more voter engagement, I've always sort of argued that I wouldn't necessarily say more engagement equals better engagement. I would argue that more informed engagement equals better engagement, more informed participation gets us a better result than people just walking in, pushing a button, and then just walking out.
1: Well, that's why I think things like voter guides are so important. You know, unfortunately, most people aren't going to spend hours on the internet trying to seek information to become informed voters. I absolutely agree with you that they should do that, but not that many are going to be that motivated. So I think, you know, when a voter guide shows up in your mailbox, that is something that everybody would have access to. Hopefully people would use it. And I think it would lead to more informed voters. But you're right. We don't need folks just going into the polling place and automatically pulling a lever based on party. And that's, again, why we should get rid of straight ticket voting here in Indiana. That's another impediment to really informed voters, I think, is the ability to just pull that straight ticket lever.
0: I will say this, though. I will argue that people will spend hours and hours and hours on the internet looking up things that make absolutely no sense whatsoever to basically justify their world point of view.
1: Well, that is true. And they spend hours on the internet doing other things that aren't terribly productive. But, you know, when we look at states that have a long tradition of publishing voter guides and making them available to all registered voters, it sort of was a trend that started on the West Coast, probably initiated by all the ballot initiatives that they have in places like California. And then certainly states that have mostly voting by mail have done voter guides. But again, I think it's just a way to make the same information universally available. And, you know, the thing about information on the internet, we can't be assured that it's actually accurate. So again, this would be something coming from a public official, the state of Indiana, that I think voters could trust. So I think there are a variety of different ways to educate voters, hopefully lead to more informed voting. But I think the state of Indiana and a public official like the Secretary of State absolutely has a role to play in that.
0: Julia Yvonne, Common Cause, with us on the program today. Just counting down the days until Election Day, approximately less than 100 days to go as we record this interview this week. Julia, let's talk about the proof of citizenship lawsuits that are out there. Common Cause has filed litigation. I know in a number of places the president's executive orders have been sort of tossed out or at least put on hold. What's the status of these proof of citizenship lawsuits?
1: Well, right now here in Indiana with our lawsuit, we're joined by the League of Women Voters of Indiana, Hoosier Asian American Power, and Exodus Refugee Network. We have asked for a preliminary injunction, so we're just waiting for the judge's decision there. You know, our discovery in the case has shown that just innumerable naturalized citizens have been caught up in this unnecessary law. You know, we don't have a problem with non-citizens voting in Indiana elections. In fact, we've got the bigger problem is getting eligible voters to actually vote. So it is a non-
0: unless you're talking about Diego Morales' former chief of staff.
1: Well, yeah, there you go. But I believe she never did vote. But you know, this law is clearly illegal because you are treating naturalized citizens differently than native-born citizens. So it's problematic. We have shown that the impact is what the impact is. And so hopefully we will get that decision soon. You know, the problem is that we are getting very close to Election Day, as you said, now under 100 days. And the closer we get, the more danger we have in triggering the Purcell principle, which is, you know, that a legal edict that basically you can't make changes to election law immediately before an election. So, you know, our fear is that even if we get a favorable decision in our PI request, that the state will immediately appeal it to the Seventh Circuit, like they did in the student ID lawsuit. The injunction would be stayed, and, you know, we'd be sort of in limbo. So hopefully we get a positive decision soon, and then we'll just have to see what the state's response is.
0: And the one thing I also thought was interesting, too, and I put this up, I spent a little more internet combative than usual on Facebook, and I just simply asked a question. Could you prove right now that you're a citizen? You know, what is your proof that you're a citizen? And by the way, a driver's license is not necessarily proof of citizenship. Now,
1: no, it's not.
0: My wife and I, we travel a lot, and I have a passport card that I keep with me with my driver's license. That's my proof of citizenship. But I'm also an Army brat, so I'm just sort of used to having that sort of mindset. But I would argue that 9 out of 10 times, most people could not prove right now that they're a citizen of the United States.
1: Yeah, it's estimated that 42 million Americans do not have ready access to their birth certificate or to a passport. And of course, in order to get a passport, you got to have your birth certificate. So there's a lot of catch-22 here. And there's a cost to obtain those things. I mean, yes, we could all go back to a county we were born in and put in a request for our birth certificate, but you're going to need money to do that. And you also have to have documentation. So no, this would be problematic. And, you know, we continue when I go out and talk to people, there is a lot of worry and fear that the SAVE Act will be passed by Congress. I think that the chances of that happening is incredibly small because members of the Senate recognize that 42 million Americans, many of them Republican, do not have ready access to either a birth certificate or passport. So, again, we do not have a problem with non-citizens voting. There's been years and years of research that indicated that it's perhaps out of all the votes cast in the United States, 0.002% were cast by ineligible voters. So should we strive for zero? Sure. But no, rarely is any system perfect. The reality of the situation is that this is not a problem, and solutions like the SAVE Act would disenfranchise eligible voters. So, again, a non-issue we have spent way too much time talking about because, again, there's an ulterior political motive here to get people to not trust American elections.
0: And I want to say, too, that one of the biggest maybe sort of unintended consequences of this whole proof of citizenship and you know, and showing who you are married women who've changed their names.
1: Exactly. You know, your birth certificate does not have your married name on it. So that complicates things significantly for women who've changed their names. Then there are derived citizens. You know, there are a lot of people in our country who were born overseas to American citizens. So they're American citizens, but they don't have any documentation. At least people who are naturalized citizens, they get that naturalization document. But derived citizens are really up the creek. So again, you know, demanding that people prove their citizenship in order to register to vote. You know, sometimes people are confused. They think, well, you know, it's fine to require somebody to show an ID to vote. Now, this is proving your citizenship in order to register. So it would be a huge stumbling block for, again, as many as 42 million Americans.
0: I also have to remind folks in our audience that my name wasn't always Abdul-Hakim Shabazz. I was actually born Jonathan Wallace, and that's the name of my birth certificate. But I also have name change paperwork from 1982. So whenever I ever have the birth certificate, I have the name change paperwork that goes along with it. So it's not as easy or it's not as cut and dry as people may think it is. I'm just throwing that out there.
1: Oh, absolutely. I mean, I remember when I got married, I needed a copy of my birth certificate. And yeah, I did not have it on me. I had to go down to the courthouse in Jefferson County, Indiana. So it is difficult for many of us to produce the documentation that one would need to prove their citizenship. And again, why do we want to make people jump through these hoops?
0: Final question for you before we let go. Obviously, one other thing on the ballot are a lot of school referendums. A lot of referendums, I want to say at least 38 referendums in and across Indiana. They'll be held in the fall as opposed to the spring because it was weird during the primary season. Any thoughts on all these referendums that are taking place here in Indiana?
1: Well, you know, I mean, it's a direct result of the legislation passed by the General Assembly that is forcing school systems to go out and raise money. We shouldn't be surprised. We're just shifting tax burdens around. So, you know, I certainly am not in the weeds on any of these referendums, but I'm always amazed at how hotly contested some of them are. There is a lot of money spent on both sides of these issues in many places of the state. So again, it's another area where I think encourage voters to do their homework. I think sometimes people have this automatic reflex when it's a tax issue to vote no, but it's important to have strong schools across our state, and you know their needs differ. So would it just encourage voters to do their homework on when they're called to vote on those local issues? And, you know, the other thing is we have this big change in terms of school board elections, partisan school board elections. And I find it really interesting that you have a number of people who are not wanting to sign up as either a Republican or a Democrat. So big changes in terms of how we vote on school boards, and then the issues that voters are going to be asked to decide in terms of these referendum.
0: And also to remind people too, that referendums are, I would argue that referendums are less about taxes and more about the relationship between a school board, a school district, and the, and their voters. Because people don't mind paying for things if they think they're getting their money's worth. If not, it's going to be an issue. It's like a teenager asking you for money.
1: Well, yeah, it's, yeah, you know, there are definitely those school systems across the state that have really good reputations that are seen as, you know, doing a great job with the public money. Those who don't have those kind of reputations, probably a little bit harder to come out on the winning side of those referendums. So, yeah, it's a lot about, I think, voter confidence in the administration and the leadership.
0: All right. Well, our guest on the program today has been Julia Vaughn of Common Cause, with less than 100 days to go before the election. Covered a lot of ground today. So, Julia, my dear, thank you very much for being with us. We'll probably sneak back in and chat with you probably about 30 days out, if that's okay with you.
1: You're welcome. Sounds good.
0: Julia Vaughn of Common Cause. I'm Abdulhakeem Shabazz, and you've been listening to Indiana Issues. Thanks for joining us.
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4: 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My name is Randy Cook. And each week, Greg and I sit down here and talk through some of the issues of this big step into retirement and what you're up against. And there might be a lot more there than what you think. And that's what Greg points out every single week. And what Golden Reserve does is they found those areas to help you. And we're going to talk through some of those today. There's a lot of people that want to respond to the show. They look at our video podcast on YouTube. They listen to the show. They listen to our podcast, things like that. Then they've got questions. Say, okay, what about me? I've got this question about. So if you want to ask a question on the show that we can handle right here on our YouTube channel, there's a comment box. People use that. And then you can also use our website, askgregradio.com. Just use that and you can ask a question. And this is pretty interesting. This actually comes from Shane, and he is now a client at Golden Reserve. But before he got to Golden Reserve, he was going through the same process that a lot of you are going through. And that's looking around, trying to find that right firm, that right person to help you with your retirement. So he landed at Fisher Investments, and you've probably seen it on Facebook. You can get the 99 retirement tips from Fisher Investment. And so he's looking through this and he says number 85 was measure your laundry detergent. You're probably using a third more than you need. That's a savings of $20 a year going right down the drain. And he writes in big caps, he says, I don't want to measure my laundry detergent in retirement. And then, Greg, he kind of, I'm going to let you pick up the story from there because you know it. And that is that he has kind of given us what retirement is more about than measuring laundry detergent.
7: No, this was really special, unsolicited, made my week, really, hearing this. Because this guy, if you actually could see the email he wrote that was unsolicited, it had pictures and details of all these things. And I think it really light bulbed on for him. He said, you know, the interaction with Golden Reserve has brought perspective that he was pretty blunt. He's like, that I'm going to die. And this guy is literally asking me to measure my laundry detergent. And the Golden Reserve folks are telling me to spend more money and create more memories on the weekends. And he said, I took this to heart. I really started to think about it. And he kind of talked about his journey. He's like, you know, what does that mean? And he's a big NASCAR fan. So he said he went to Watkins Glen in New York for a NASCAR race, and he had gone a bunch of times before, but this time he went, he got the Glen Club tickets. He said, these are the most expensive tickets for 3 days. You get to meet the drivers. You park next to the track. We get golf cart shuttle, gourmet meals, open bar, the whole nine. Great memories. I got photos with drivers all weekend inside the club Friday, you know, of the race, you know, Corning Glass Works. I asked if I could take a picture. They said, of course. He realized, I'm gonna use this exact quote. I realize Golden Reserve is in a business. I hope you guys do well by me doing very well, but I appreciate the philosophy behind the business model. This is the best part. Enjoy your retirement, spend your money, minimize taxes, and protect your stuff. I thought that was like a billboard. Mm-hmm. Protect your stuff. Mm-hmm. I love the fact that this was the takeaway, and this isn't the first time. And it's not just our clients. One of the owners of Golden Reserve's father, who listens to the show, isn't a client yet. We're still working on him. It's been a long journey. But he shared with Justin how he splurged for first class tickets. And Justin wrote an article about it, and I've talked about this in the show. But I think it's a real thing. I think we can continue to get momentum, Randy, by getting people to say, listen, you're safe. You're not going to run out of money. Your assets are protected. Let's do the plan. And then let's update it every year to see if your spending is awry. And almost, you know, universally, people are spending too little or doing too little or creating not enough memories. So this warmed my heart that our whole philosophy of like, let's put a fence around your assets. Let's make sure it's protected from market risk, overpaying fees, IRA tax problems. Make sure your legal plan's right. And then we layer the income forecast on top of it to show you, look, here's what you're spending last year. Here's what's coming in. Here's where your money will be in 25 years if you keep spending down this road. And the goal has never been to be a budget. It's meant to show people that they're probably not spending enough. And by doing that, Randy, it really makes it fun. It makes it fun because we get to see guys going out and buying Glen Club tickets at NASCAR races, upgrading their tickets to first class, updating their rooms from typical rooms to suites, taking extra trips. All of these things are the gifts that, you know, why we got into this business. And the reason we can get into this business starts with our philosophy. It's not just the protection piece, but it's also how we charge. And I think it's important to just highlight those two things. I'm like, why is Golden Reserve different? Everybody says people are different. How are you really different? Here's how we're really different. Golden Reserve has an internal team of tax folks and attorneys. We started off on the attorney chassis. We actually had Ayler Stallings Estate Planning Law Firm before we had Golden Reserve. So the chassis is there to add additional services that are all built for protection. So it's not just picking investments. When you go into 99% of the time, if you go into a financial advisor's office, it's all investments. That's it. They don't have attorneys down the hallway, or across the street. They don't have tax preparers or tax planners in the office. And if they do, they can't really help. They just advise. Our partnerships have allowed us to build these relationships that actually not just plan, but execute the plans for all of your retirement. So that's a huge difference in the protection world. Having tax and legal to pair with finance changes everything in your retirement, because most of the big issues people miss are not picking SpaceX versus NVIDIA. It's, oh my gosh, I didn't have a plan to get my IRA detaxed. Oh my gosh, I was paying too much in mutual fund fees. Oh my gosh, I was, you know, I had too much market risk. I didn't have my legal plans updated since I had my kids. And then I missed a big opportunity when my spouse passed. All of these things, Randy, are how Golden Reserve is different. We have these, and it's part of every plan. But the more driving factor, I believe, deep down that allows people to be feel comfortable that we really are different is that we charge different. Where the industry charges a percentage. So no matter what happens, if you have $1 million and you charge 1%, it's 10,000. You have $2 million, it's 20,000. If you go out and spend your money, Randy, what happens? Do they make more or less money?
8: They make less money.
7: It's inarguable. If you spend your money, your financial advisor takes a pay cut. So at some subconscious or conscious level, you have to ask yourself, does this affect their advice? Does this affect their judgment? Does this affect how they practice? Because at the end of the day, it is inarguable that the majority of financial advisors across the country get paid by taking a percentage of the zeros in your bank account. And if you put less zeros in those because you went out and had fun, you went out and did more, they make less. So I think that is the ultimate psychological, my alarm's going off. My siren of wondering, are they really doing everything that's in my best interest because of that charge, the way they're getting paid? It makes me uncomfortable. And I think it should make retirees uncomfortable. Whereas Gold Reserve charges a flat fee. So no matter what you spend, how many trips you go on, what you're doing, we charge the same flat amount for all of our clients every year, regardless if your accounts go up or down, you spend money, your money grows, it stays the same. And that has to feel like we're sitting on the same side of the table as our retirees. It has to feel better. I haven't heard an argument yet that has debunked this reality. Now, you can argue the services or whatever, but you can't argue that we're sitting at the same side of the table because of our flat fee approach. It allows us to have more conversations about you spending money, which is, I think, what most retirees want to talk about more than some weird chart on their risk portfolio versus alpha versus beta versus delta. Like, no, I want to talk about, can I go on another trip? And I think this brings it to life, Randy. I think our model gives us that superpower.
8: 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There's a place for you to put some information in there. And the team will reach out to you. We'll get a date on a calendar and start your retirement planning. Across Indianapolis, we have offices in Carmel, Brownsburg, and Fishers. Give us a call, 317-854-4000. That's 317-854-4000. All right, so one of the things that we look at when it comes to our retirement money is certainly we're watching the stock market. We look at it almost every single day sometimes. And at the end of the year, you probably know, you might be one of those people that knows, I'm up 6.7%. What you don't know is that in the background, invisibly, you're probably losing money, taking a step forward with your money, but taking two steps back with your taxes. There's an article in Forbes that says this: tax is individual. The market gives, the tax code takes away. So the question that you have to ask yourself, is my financial advisor tuned in on this? And Greg, you've said it many times. You go to a financial advisor website, at the bottom, in small print, it says, we don't do tax planning. You got to go someplace else for that. And that should be a cue to you that you're not getting all the services that you probably need in retirement planning.
7: Yeah, I mean, it's the ultimate rope-a-dope, right? They talk about tax. They talk about legal. They basically represent that this is going to be part of their plan. But that when push comes to shove, once you move your money, it's like, well, I got a business card for you. Joe Blow, attorney and Susie, tax person, right? Like, it's like, well, that's not what I thought was going to happen. And now you're playing the interview game all over again, which is exhausting and tiring. And I love the invisible tax. I rarely like anything anybody writes other than me. But this invisible tax thing is pretty clever. And I think it's right because the IRA world is relatively young in the scale of America, right? You know, it really didn't get steam until the 80s, 90s. So when you really think, I mean, 78 is when they actually, the Internal Revenue Act of 78 is when they came up with 401k, but the actual application of it, it was actually, nerd alert, it wasn't for retirees. It was for high earning executives to defer their bonuses. That's what actually 401k's intention was when they updated the Internal Revenue Code. How about that little fun fact? But some smart consultant found this as a way for companies to start finding ways to save money and not have to do pensions. So they ended up eliminating the pensions under the selling of, hey, you get to control your own money, which people liked, I guess. You know, they didn't have to worry about these big bloated pensions. Business were more efficient. They didn't have to sink all these dollars in. They just had to, you know, allow people to have their own 401k accounts that they could then take with them as an IRA account when they left the company. And the issue with this is the unknown psychology, because, you know, like I said, 80s, 90s. So we're like 30, 40 years into this game of big IRA accounts, because they had to fill up first. No one out of the gate. It's not like they just filled up overnight. And the invisible 401k, and, you know, if you look at it, you're getting an account balance your entire life. I don't believe Roth 401ks came out in 2005, I think. Don't hold me to that, but I think that's when they allowed you to take your money after tax from a 401k. It was all pre-tax. So up until 2005, you had to take pre-tax money. So you were getting these account statements, and it created this weird psychological, like, I have $1 million IRA. And it's like, no, you don't. You have a loan from Uncle Sam on that $1 million IRA that could be anywhere from $150,000 to $400,000. You're like, what? Yeah. You have a $600,000 to $850,000 IRA. And we don't know what it is. And I think that really overwhelms people. So they ignore it. When people have big issues, it becomes this invisible tax, because it doesn't happen until you take money out. It keeps compounding and compounding and compounding. And then people end up just not spending money because they don't want to pay any tax at all. Well, I don't want to address it. I'll wait till my RMD. Well, now it's like, it used to be 7.5. Now it's 72 and 73. And it keeps growing and growing, and they keep kicking the can down the road. So now no one's paying any tax till, you know, later in life. And a lot of times that's where the rubber doesn't hit the road, unfortunately. And people get upside down on this, because let's be real, Randy, taking a third of your IRA is a big deal, right? If you had $1 million IRA and you lost $333,000 of it, that would stink, right?
8: Bad day.
7: Yeah, and that happens all the time. As estate plan attorneys, we see it. Like, people don't realize it. And the reason you don't see it, you're like, I don't know. I'm like, how would you know? You're dead. You're dead. That's when it happens. All of the tax on these are paid when you're dead. So now all of a sudden your spouse inherits your IRA and their rates double, or your surviving spouse passes and the kids get in. They're like, I'm buying a place in Florida. I don't care if I get $1 million or $666,000, all lottery for me. So Yahtzee, I'm not going to wait 10 years to detax it on a stretch. There's no more stretch IRAs, right? You got 10 years to take it out. You can't stretch it over the lifetime of the oldest kid anymore. That's gone. They got rid of that for good reason, to ensure that they get their taxes faster. So when you look at this, Randy, I mean, people, just let's do some, the invisible tax. Here's the invisible tax, right? Up to $24,000. If you're married, 10% goes to Uncle Sam of your IRA. 100,000. The next, you know, the 20 to 100,000, 12%. You get to 211,000, 20%, 403,000, 24%, 512,000, 32%, 768,000, 35%, and over 768,000, 37%. Not to mention the extra 2%. We won't even get into some of the other taxes that kick in. And that doesn't include state income taxes. I love it when all these people are like, Greg, the max is 39. I'm like, what about state income tax, dude? Stop trying to be a complete shill on my YouTube stage. Stop it. I'm right. It can go to 40. It depends on what state you live in. That's still income tax. I read off those numbers because I don't think people realize those. And they're like, well, I don't have $500,000 of income. It's like, is your IRA worth? Well, my IRA is worth $1 million. Well, if your kids take that all out in 1 year, it's $1 million of income. And that's what they don't realize, Randy. And, you know, when you're taking that money out over the course of a lifetime, and if you use the couple versus the single rates, let's just put it like this. If you don't do any IRA tax planning, which many people don't, and you pass away and then your spouse has to take it out, they're going to pay roughly a 32% effective tax rate on a $1 million IRA or $320,000. A single person is going to pay roughly $280,000. So you're losing about $50,000 just in that alone, because you didn't do any tax planning. And that doesn't get me started on that. We should be able to get it taxed at 15% when we have the right tax plan. Randy, these are the big things that, you know, I think people miss out of when they don't think about the longevity of this money, the fact that it needs tax, that it's not all your money. And when we get them into that mindset, I think the world starts to change and shift, because now it's about, it has to be taxed. How do we pay the least amount? Well, most of our tax plans pay 10 to 15%, Randy, and they take 7 to 10 years. So when we build these tax plans on your $1 million IRA, you get to convert it all to a Roth. 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
8: 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Or we have three offices across the Indianapolis area, Carmel, Brownsburg, and Fishers. And here's the number, 317-854-4000. 317-854-4000. All right, so there's an article in Smart Asset that I think agrees with you, Greg. They say, yes, you can go ahead and fire your financial advisor, because if you do this, you won't need one. And they say, if you put all your money in a target date fund, they do the same thing that financial advisors do, and you won't need an advisor. And I thought, that's just crazy. But then I started to think about it. I put my Greg Ehler hat on. What does a target date fund do? It tries to get you growth and tries to eliminate risk. That's about what financial advisors do, I guess. And so, Greg, what's your thoughts on this one?
7: Yeah, I mean, it's like a lot of tools that the world's trying to figure out. The all-in-one everything, right, ends up being the all-in-none. And I think that's the challenge here, is trying to fix a retirement problem with only a financial flathead. But you really need a Phillips. Mm-hmm. You need a couple of a hexagon wrench. You need some different things. And if you think retirement's just about investments, you're going to be really upset, right? Like, you're going to run into things like IRA taxation that we talked about the last segment. What about updating your legal documents, your healthcare? What about the fees that are coming out of those? Who's actually your advocate? Who's actually behind you going through all these things? And in these situations with the DIYers, we see it completely get unwound where, you know, usually, sorry guys, it's you. You're the problem. Captain DIYer. Yes, I'm talking to all of you men out there that are saying, I got this. I'm crushing it. And then we look at your returns and they're not even matching the markets, but that's not the problem. I guess I can live with that. It's when you pass. And a lot of us, we, you know, the guys go first. And then you have an unknowing, unaware, super vulnerable spouse that gets completely taken to the woodshed and taken advantage of by the industry of wolves, because you didn't vet anybody. You didn't have anybody in place to take care of your spouse. And I think that's how we guys, a lot of the DIYers, like, I get it, man. If you want to go out and play with the stock market, let's create an account and you go do that. But let's not bet your whole return on it, because there's legal, there's tax, there's finance. And I know that you may have a cursory knowledge of this. And I always think it's funny when someone comes in and tries to tell me how to, like, practice law. It's like, you know, 7 years, you know, almost 20 years of practice, and you read one article in 15 minutes. And you think that's, you know, like on Reddit. So it's always a little fresh. I'm sure doctors feel the same way when people are on WebMD trying to self-diagnose, and, you know, they're like, come on, guys, I've been to school for like a decade and clinicals, and, you know, I think I've seen this. But, you know, unfortunately, the internet, everybody's an expert. And target date funds, I'm not going to do the same bit I always do with target date funds. They're just an imperfect tool. You know, they have tactical drag because they're trying to do too much. They're trying to give you equity growth at the beginning. They're trying to give you fixed income growth at the end. They're trying to do market timing. Every white paper, I mean, I looked at Stanford Institute of Economical Policy Research. I looked at all these things. Like, there's just always, inarguably, when you try to time the market, it's imperfect. So there's like a drag versus just comparing it to equities. There's drag with interest rate swings based on what the market's doing. There's the management fee drag. People don't realize that you're paying someone to make all these decisions and pull all these levers versus just like, you know, a passive index fund. The market's just riding and they're just following it. This is a human making decisions on when to bail on equities and when to make adjustments and when to buy and sell things. So that cost, usually a lot more than most passive tools. So you got management drag, fee drag, tactical drag, and then just this probably overarching, hopefully little voice in the back of your head, like, is it really supposed to be that easy? Is it really just an investment that just does everything I want to time up with my retirement? Or is it just a real good marketing tool? And we all know that the air fryer is a fraud and it's a convection oven that you have already at your house. And everyone that puts one on there, I crack up when these heavy, you know, 120 pound things are put right next to their oven, plugged in, become lava hot, can't touch them for like 6 hours. And they do the exact same thing as your convection oven. It was just great marketing. Hey, target date funds were great marketing. They made everyone feel safe and secure. Unfortunately, I just don't think the maths. And I would ask people with returns and all these things to kind of go down that journey with me of, why do you want returns? Well, returns make you feel good, right? That's how returns work. If my money grows, I feel good. But you can't just do things that make you feel good all the time, or you turn into kind of a slob, right? Like, I mean, I would love to eat Grater's ice cream every day. And I mean every day. And Five Guys burgers every day. But, you know, I got to be responsible. I got to eat some green stuff once in a while. And I think if we dig a little deeper, what do we want versus what we need? Well, we want to feel good and we want returns, but we need to make sure we make enough money to do everything we want in retirement. And I think that's important because what we find in our systems, and I think most data supports this, is when some people have big years in the market, they keep the money in the market. They don't take it out. They don't cash it out. And they also don't do more trips and they don't spend more money. This is a weird phenomenon of, like, for any of you poker players, the best way I could, this is a blackjack. I have a family of blackjack players. My Grandpa McDonald was the king of reckless blackjack playing. He was the epitome of what not to do at a blackjack table, but he loved it. And if you look at the blackjack numbers, and it's no different than the stock market, the house has a 50.5% chance to win. That is how the numbers shake out. So they have a 0.5% better odds in every hand. If you break it down, that means that you win 42% of the time. The house wins 49% of the time and you push 8% of the time. So in the world of blackjack, what ends up happening is someone wins. So you beat those odds. When you win, you're over 50%, right? That's the math. So you're beating the odds. You're saying, I am beating the odds by 8%. I'm supposed to win 42% of the time. I'm winning over 42% of the time. So I'm actually winning money. I'm winning more than they are. And what time does to this is the law of averages and numbers catches up with us. Over time, the statistical probabilities creep closer to what the averages are, which is the 50.5% of them winning and you losing, Randy. So the longer you play, the longer it is that you're going to give your money back. And stock market over time has had a good track record. You always see the study since the crash, it was like 8% returns or something along those lines. But every decade or so, you have a big loss. And I just challenge people to say, listen, if you had $1 million and we had another 2008 or nine and you lost 40%, and then we bounce back the next year, and these are all assumptions that you kept all your money in the market, which statistically doesn't happen either. You pull your money out after a big loss. And a lot of times people never put it back in, which screws up the whole math of everything that they're always citing when they talk about that number. So if you don't put money back in, but if you did and you grew at 8%, it would take you almost 7 years to get back to even. And I know that sounds like a lot of math, but 7 years of losing almost half a 30 years life's work for what? If we've already established that people don't do more when they get really high returns, we know with statistical certainty they do a lot less when they lose their money. They cancel trips. They don't go to Florida. And they do all these things, right? So I really have to ask myself, if I don't do more when I win and I do less when I lose, there's a disconnect here. And that's the disconnect we try to hit home when we do our market risk report. Our market risk report is part of every roadmap we build. It shows exactly what percentage of risk could go backwards and what that money looked like in those exact investments. What did they perform in 08, 09? What did they perform in 22 when we lost some money? And we just got to get a feel, are you comfortable going backwards that much? Because if you really tie not just the numbers, but the behaviors of doing less when you lose money and doing the exact same when you make money, it kind of puts it in perspective. And trust me, we want everybody to make money, right? This isn't like, hey, we're not going to make money, but we have to do it in a responsible way that is more consistent and predictable. There's a lot of ways to make money that doesn't put all your money on the blackjack table, Randy. And I think that's what we're trying to wake people up to is like, let's do that nice valet jog, not sprint. I want that valet jog through retirement where you're just, you know, that comfortable, just kind of moving with the flow. You're not winded. We're making a little bit of money. We're making progress. When the stock market crashes, it doesn't affect us at all, or maybe affects us a little bit. Those are the kind of things that we think most retirees are doing. And then we are talking you into spending and doing more in retirement. That's the goal. Our roadmap was built to get you to spend more money, to do more in retirement, to build more memories under management, not just assets under management, because we know that the people that work with us, their number one goal isn't going to be, let's try to figure out how to be the richest guy in the graveyard. I don't think that's who we work with. That's not who hires Golden Reserve. We want people that have a life full of memories and they just are living their best life, like our friend Shane from the first segment. And if we can make that happen through this document and through our services and through our the way we charge and the way we act, heck, Randy, we even built an internal travel agency to make it easy for you to go on trips. It's no charge to our clients. They can book trips. We'll book them for them and they can go wherever they want around the world, around the country. And we just want to do things like that more and more to show people that we really care and that we really do want you to live your best retirement. And I don't think a lot of financial shops are going as far as we are in terms of ensuring that they're building the max amount of memories for their clients.
8: You know, as you were going through that, I glanced up at my computer and I saw all of the apps on the front page there. And I was thinking to myself, my computer would not work well on just one app. And I don't think that your retirement plan will probably work well with just one financial vehicle like a target date fund. It's exploring all that's out there for you, all the options that are there for you is one of the things that you're going to sit down with the team at Golden Reserve and talk through. Let's have that conversation. It's a no cost, no obligation look at your retirement. What it really is, it's a conversation. You've got questions. You've got concerns. Let's just get them all out on the table and talk through them. 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
8: 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We'll break that one down for you. And how an estate planning document saved an inheritance from being stolen. That's an interesting story. We'll have that for you in just a moment here. All right, so I found this article. I found this very, very interesting. It said that there's two kinds of money. There's money that you have to go get, and then there's money that just shows up in your account every month. And it's very strange to find out that the delivery method of your money has a direct correlation to how you spend. Retirees that have guaranteed income will spend 80% of every dollar that comes in. But if you're peeling money off the top, you're going to spend about 50 cents on every dollar. This is what they've discovered. For retirees, income feels like money that should be spent. Investment accounts feel like wealth that need to be preserved. I thought that was really interesting, Greg. So let's talk a little bit about that. It seems like such an easy decision to say, bring me another paycheck because that's what I'm used to. But a lot of people aren't doing that because they want the income, but they're not taking the steps to build the income in their retirement plan.
7: 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This is a huge psychological hurdle and roadblock for almost all retirees, at least at the beginning. And it's because the industry is kind of coy about their motives. And they say, well, I know, why can't we get people to spend more?

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1: I'm making this up. If you give me $1 million, I will pay you $50,000 a year for the rest of your life, or something along those lines, right? Like, that's the math. And here's what I'll tell you. Golden Reserve doesn't use income products. I know that may surprise a lot of people because we like predictability and we like certainty. And here's why we don't sell income annuities ever. They're a bad deal. They're a bad deal. By and large, they're a bad deal for the clients. They're a bad deal for returns, and they're unnecessary. And I'll explain to you why and show you the math to prove it. They are 100% an expensive comfort play where it's just like, hey, it's like before you start the game, you're like, hey, we're just going to agree that we're going to lose by three before we start. Okay. At least we don't get blown out. I'll sign up for that. And that's how the football game goes, right? Like, I want our retirees to win the game of retirement. I want them to do more in retirement. I want them to have this luxurious retirement experience that they've dreamt of, the golden years that they've dreamt of. So when you see and you say, well, Greg, what do you mean? Once they lock your money in, there's very little incentive to do anything return-wise because it's just their money now, if you think about it. And it comes at a cost. A lot of times it's roughly 1%. So you're paying 1% a year for that income feature. And that's what really bothers me. The income feature itself is attached to that $1 million. You're paying $10,000 a year to pay yourself back your own money. That is exactly what this product does. You give them $1 million. You pay yourself back with a very modest return, a lot of times a terrible return over the course. And the only benefit is that if you live to 120, you win. It's like, okay, so I won't outlive my money, but am I worried about spending money at 100? It's like, probably not. Like that's not really where my head's at. The alternative approach is to buy a calculator. That's it. Just buy a calculator. Work with me here and write this down. Write these numbers down. And if you don't want to write them down, we will write them down for you. This is essentially our income forecast. This is the tool I had to build to beat the income, automatic income generated tools, and to shut Captain Kitten up. Randy said, if you don't start talking about income, I'm not doing this show. So he basically put me in a corner. Yep. And made me rebuild an entire tool for our company 4 years ago, and it worked. Thank you, Randy. You were right. I was wrong.
2: There was a rubber hose involved. Run. Yeah, but he finally capitulated. Yep.
1: Yeah, I did. He was hawking up, you know, cotton balls and all kinds of, you know, things, and we finally got it done.
2: Yep.
1: And the income forecast was built for you to spend money, not to be a budget. And the way it works is that if people look at the spending, AARP does this every year, and everyone ignores it. Most people spend roughly, I'm going to make this up, it's a range, it's 60 to 80 grand. That's probably the majority of all of your $500,000 to $3 million retirees, $3-4 million. That's how much people spend. And it's universal. It doesn't increase that much depending if you have 2 million versus 1 million. It just is what it is. Then you couple the fact that Social Security is roughly $50,000 or $60,000 a year. This is what people miss. It's like, all right, well, I got 50 or 60 already. And then I'm only going to spend another 20? Yes, that's exactly what I'm going to tell you. So if you start looking at this from a perspective of like, I'm going to exaggerate the spending because I know a lot of you goofballs are going to be like, I'm going to spend more. I'm going to spend so much more. Okay, I'll lie with you. Let's play the fantasy land. I'm going to say that you spend $110,000, which would put you astronomically above every retiree statistical data point that's on the internet. So let's say that you got to pull out $50,000 of your $2 million of savings. Let's just play this game. So now you got $110,000 to spend every year. You got $60,000 Social Security. You got $50,000 coming out of your savings. It's not an income product. You have $2 million. That $2 million grows at 5%. Randy, what's that $2 million worth at the end of your retirement?
2: I don't know the math, but a lot more than that.
1: $4.3 million.
2: Thank you, sir.
1: That's growing at 5%. That's okay. Basically money market returns. $4.3 million, folks. That's how much you undershot the fun bar. And that is assuming that you spend $110,000 every year if you have a $2 million account. That is perspective. You don't need to pay for an income tool. You have an income tool. It's called your life savings and your retirement planner. That is your income tool that you're paying for. And we update this income plan.

0: every year based on your spending just to manage your comfort and your safety. When you see the accounts getting bigger and bigger and bigger, you start doing more and more and more. That's the secret sauce of Golden Reserve. Our income forecast is the permission slip you've been looking for to spend more in retirement. And that's how we do it, Randy. We trick you into having more fun by showing you that you're never going to run out of money. And just for giggles, Randy, just for giggles, let's say someone is sitting there driving his car. He's like, I'm going to spend a lot more than that. I'm going to spend blah, blah, blah, blah, blah, blah, blah. All right, let's say you spend $100,000. You're spending $160,000 every year, which would be, I know you baby boomers. God, I haven't met one like this, but let's say they exist. So you got $160,000 baby boomer. You know what that $2 million is worth after 25 years? $2 million. You didn't spend $1 principal. 5% returns, 100 grand. You can do the math in your head there. That's the power of your life savings that you're not taking into consideration. There is compounding power in your savings and your returns that you shouldn't settle for just putting all your money. Now, I like annuities for other reasons. You can get access to them. You can grow. It's a bond alternative. I'm not saying I'm anti-annuity for all things, but I'm anti-income annuity all day because of this math. It just doesn't math, right? Like, you shouldn't have to pay 1%. You shouldn't have to have limited returns. You shouldn't have to feel like you can't only spend the checks you get every year. That's lunacy. Let's actually do an income forecast. We build one for you. It's no cost, no obligation. If you get a roadmap and you want an introductory income forecast, we're happy to build one for you, Randy, and hopefully inspire you to spend a little bit more money in retirement.
1: 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It's my favorite story that we're going to do today. It has to do with estate planning. It's kind of a sad story in some ways. We have a daughter whose father was either divorced or mom passed away. So he got remarried. Not an uncommon situation in today's world. But when he passed, the stepmother looked at her and said, "You are just a product of another marriage. I get all the money." And so she said in her mind, "I know that that's not true. I'll see you at the attorney's office." So here's what she brought with her to the attorney's office. A listing of the assets her father had accumulated before the marriage and after. A signed and notarized letter stating his assets would be split 50-50. And a power of attorney giving her access and power to all of his financials. Checkmate. Stepmom, here's the door. She said at the end of the article, "I realize now how important it is to have everything in writing." So, Greg, I mean, that's estate planning right there, 101, isn't it? I mean, that must make you smile inside a little bit, doesn't it?
0: It does. I mean, it doesn't make me smile about the kids. Yeah. So, like, it's just sad. People don't realize the byproduct of not doing estate planning is it just crushes families. It's the family killer because they're bereaved. Mom and dad, a lot of times, are the glue holding some, you know, brothers and sisters. It's complicated. We all have family. Like, it's tenuous at times. And if you don't have mom and dad being the glue, sometimes that gets really, really stretched, and then you throw in money fight and game over.
1: Mm-hmm.
0: Game over. So if I'm reviewing this now and I'm giving advice, because if you guys didn't know this, I'm an attorney. Shh, don't tell anybody. I don't like to, you know, showcase the fact that I used to be an attorney, but I think it's important to break down the docs in this situation so that people understand. Let's talk about what happens. And I'm going to use the state of Ohio because I'm licensed in Ohio. I'm also licensed and barred in Illinois too, but we have attorneys licensed in a lot of states around the surrounding areas, you know, Georgia, Pennsylvania, Kentucky, Michigan, Indiana, all that stuff, so that we can provide support for all of the folks in our different cities. But when we look at this in Ohio, here's what happens. And I don't think most people appreciate what happens. If you die and you go through probate and you go through intestacy and you don't have a will, or if you have a will, the requirements are this. Your spouse at the time, if you get remarried and you had kids from their previous marriage. If you have one kid from a previous marriage, that spouse gets $20,000 and half the assets by law. If you have more than one kid, that spouse gets $20,000 and one third of the assets. They don't divide up equally. It gets one third and the rest goes to the kids no matter how many kids you have. Now, this is what happens when you do nothing. This is the law if you do nothing. I think people confuse this with what can actually happen. You can do whatever you want. And people don't realize that. You can disinherit your kids 100% and give it all to your new spouse if that's what you want. You can give a lot more, you know, to your kids. You can do whatever you want. That's what people don't realize, because this is what happens when you go through probate. These are the rules of probate. You can have POD and TODs for your bank accounts, for your 401k, your investment accounts that go directly to your kids outside of probate. You have insurance policies that can go to kids or surviving spouses outside of probate. You could have a trust. All that stuff goes outside of probate. These are the probate rules. There are no trust rules. There are no TOD and POD rules. So keep that in mind, that that is why it is so important to not let the government decide what happens with your net worth when you die. That's the big takeaway here, is have documents in place that specifically outline what you want, not with what your spouse wants, not with what your kids want, not with what the court wants. You get to decide. You are empowered to do what you want and feel is the best for you and your family. And I think a lot of times that gets missed, and it's because of the confusion of the documents. So they talked about a POA here. The POA doesn't mean anything. The POA only is effective when you're alive. A power of attorney only matters when you're alive. The second you're dead, it stops working. People don't realize that. A will doesn't start working until you're dead. That's another thing. People, well, the will says this. It's like, doesn't matter until you're dead, until it's in the probate court. So power of attorneys, living wills are before death. Wills and trusts are after death. Trusts kind of transcend both. You can do things with your trust while you're alive, but the distribution stuff happens mostly. It triggers upon the death of one of the grantors of who created the trust. So if I was building a plan out for this family and talking to this gentleman, I would simply say, what do you want to have happen? And I would probably try to do that without his spouse in the room. I was like, hey, I need to have some, we have some additional issues. I'd like to have a quick conversation. Those are not easy conversations to have, and sometimes it upsets people, but like, that's how I like to practice. I do the same thing when there's an elderly person and their kids show up. I meet the elderly person alone. I don't want the kids in there influencing her so that I can ask her my questions without wondering what the kid's going to say. And I want the real answer from mom or dad that may be a little, you know, not all there, you know, might have some lucidity issues. So that's how I like to practice. That's not how all attorneys practice. I think there's path of least resistance sometimes. But when we're building a plan out for dad, I'd say, listen, where do you want your stuff to go? What do you think's fair? And we would model that out. He may say, I want something to go to the grandkids. I want something to go to the kids. What feels fair? I want my new wife to be completely taken care of. And that's usually where it lands. I want to make sure there's enough there to, you know, the house, the support, all those things. I want to make sure that they have everything. But everything else, I want to go to the kids from my first marriage. Okay. You want anything to go to your grandkids? Well, maybe you want a percentage to go to your grandkids too. That's another awesome tool. But if you don't do anything, it is the Wild Wild West, and the only person that ever wins is the attorneys. And I promise you that, because it's really hard to dictate what mom or dad's intent was before they died. Most people aren't recording their wills or doing lucidity checks while they're writing things. It's super important to do that on your own. I think it has more veracity. If you want to get real carried away on these complicated family issues where we know that they don't get along, I would document a Leonard and send it to everybody. I'd be a grown up. It's hard. It may not feel great, and it may estrange your kids. But at the end of the day, they should kind of know where the ball is going versus this surprise. Ta-da! Like, you got to talk to your spouse, you got to talk to your kids, and then you document it with a letter. And then it basically guarantees that, hey, everyone's on the same page here. We've outlined what's going to happen. Now, the problem is a lot of people don't want to have those conversations, so let your attorneys do it. Hey, we'll meet the family. We'll have the conversation. We'll explain. This is what dad's trying to thread the needle here. He wants to make everybody happy. He's got two families. They don't talk to each other. Here's his plan. Do you have any questions? Okay. If something happens to dad, obviously give us a call. We'll be administrating his estate, and off to the races we go. This is a perfect example of why it's so important to have a legal inventory done. And with every roadmap, we do a legal inventory. Our attorneys check out what's going on. Is there anything that needs to be updated or upgraded? Updates and upgrades. Is there anything new? You know, a lot of people haven't done anything since they did their will when they had their children that had guardianship stuff. So a lot of times there's 20, 30-year-old documents. Yeah, maybe they have kids now that are older. They want to be the backup to mom and dad. Who's going to be the executor? Who's going to be the power of attorney? Who's going to be the healthcare power of attorney, the financial power of attorney? Who's going to be the trustee? How are all these things going to shake out? Like, you can't kick the can on this. And I know they said my kids will figure it out. No, they won't. Most times, no, they won't. And they won't do it in a way that makes sense. When mom and dad make a decision, it's the decision. I think that's the surefire way to do it. Don't be selfish. Don't be scared to put this off, have the hard conversations, get this done. It's just a, you know, once you get it done, it's done. It's in the file. And don't do it with online and crazy stuff. It's not the will or the trust that's special. It's the advice on the plan that's special. And I'm telling you right now, folks, it's great that you can spend $500 on a will online, fill it out, and have your neighbor notarize it. But no one knows where it's at. No one knows what it says. And nobody really knows what to do. I tell you that our Ehlers Tongs attorneys are usually the first or second phone call on the worst day of all of our clients' lives. They're the shoulder, the support system. We are in the business of helping people on the worst day of their lives. And that is what you're paying for when you hire an estate plan attorney. You're not buying a will. You're not buying a trust. You're not buying a plan. You're buying a team of people who care, who will support your family on some of the worst times of their life. And if you don't see that, then you've never gone through it. But if you have a strong estate planning team that supported a loved one during a nursing home crisis or a death, you'll instantly understand the unlimited value of having someone that knew mom and dad's wishes, knew where all the documents are, knew all the players, knew who to contact. And it just makes a really, really hard day a little less hard. So I implore you to take a peek at that. It's actually a complimentary part of our initial roadmap. And then if you become a client, you get access to Ehlers Tongs attorneys or attorneys of your choosing in your respective state, if they practice estate planning law. So we think that's a huge part that gets overlooked by the financial industry. Shame on the financial advisors. The legal is actually the glue that holds it all together. And many times there's no glue at all on most retirement plans, Randy.
1: 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And that's a really important part of a retirement plan. 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There you're going to see a place where you can put some information in, and the team reaches out to you, and we'll get a date on the calendar. You can find us at one of our offices across the Indianapolis area, Carmel, Brownsburg, and Fishers. It's 317-854-4000. 317-854-4000. Well, when a lot of people retire, if they're kind of doing it themselves, they know and they've heard that they got to cut back on risk in retirement. So they do. But some people go way too far by moving all their money into bank accounts, into cash or bonds. They want to eliminate all that risk. And the article in front of me at Morningstar says you do that and you may run out of money. You may not achieve your goals. You may not have the retirement you want because you don't have the growth that you need. Greg, your thoughts on that one?
0: I don't know, man. This is always such a painful topic because it feels so self-serving and interest. You know, like at the end of the day, SGL Financial, they're in the business of, you know, all these companies are in the business of charging 1%. Mm-hmm. And they know that if your money's in a CD or a money market or cash, they're not going to get their 1%. So like that is in the back of my mind, mm-hmm. right? Like that's in my back of mind every time I read this. But then let me give them the benefit of the doubt. Let me play the benefit of the doubt game and give some grace to the financial advising world. And I think about a day or two ago, I was outside with my five-year-old son, Louie, and we were throwing the football. And he's not very good. He's just trying to figure out. I don't know if he's ever going to play sports, but he wanted to throw his football with his dad. So I'm throwing the ball and we're enjoying his ball's bouncing off his face and he's trying to figure it out and he's throwing the ball and the ball's going backwards when he's trying to throw. It's just all the, you know, he's five, but I mean, I'm breaking it down. I'm like, he's probably not going to be a quarterback, but my goal of that interaction was to create a memory with my son. And I 100% achieved that. My goal wasn't to build a future NFL quarterback. And when I think about that juxtaposition of like the whole world must be like, hey, he must be practicing the son so he could play. No. I just wanted to spend time outside with my kid. I wanted to have some laughs. We were goofing around, kicking it, doing all kinds of, like, I just wanted him to have a memory and I wanted to have a memory of throwing football with his dad. Like that matters to me. And I think that same kind of mentality has to be transposed to your retirement. Like, are you trying to create memories in retirement by doing everything you want? Okay, that's one option. Or are you trying to maximize your financial returns? And I think there's a lot of people trying to maximize your financial returns. And here's the scary part about it. They spend less money with higher returns. And here's why. They obsess about catching a number that doesn't matter. So if you're chasing trying to get to 2 million, are you going to buy the place in Florida, Randy? Are you going to go on that extra trip where you're sitting there staring at your returns every morning and every night when the market closes? Are you more obsessed about a number that has no meaning? It has nothing to do with the quality of life of your retirement. It has nothing to do with the trips you're going to go on. It has nothing to do with anything other than you're obsessing about a number. And we've all, like, how many people do you think want to get to 1 million? Like, this is an inarguable, right? Like, everybody's like, I'm going to have a $1 million account. And then it's like, I'm going to have a $2 million account. Where does it end? Like, you know, at this point, where does it end where you're obsessing so much that you're missing the whole point of this show? Like, you're not even participating in the activity at this point of retirement. You're in some closet worried about why SpaceX dropped 30% since it launched and everybody said to be in it. And you're saying, oh my gosh, I'm just going to ride it out. Like, you're 75. Like, how many more years are out there that in front of you that you can do whatever you want? And this really resonates to me because, you know, I wish I had more memories of throwing football with my dad. I wish I had more memories of throwing baseball with my dad. I wish I had more memories of my kids. And that drives me every day to leave work a little early. And it drives me every day to try to be present when I'm around. And I think if retirees took a similar approach of trying to really get present with their retirement, like what really matters here? Because we know based on our income forecast that we'll do for folks and the market risk report, all this stuff ties together that we can pretty much show you're not going to run out of money. Most folks that come through the door based on their spending aren't going to run out of money. So if you want to put it all in cash, bonds, and money markets, and it maximizes your comfort so that you can maximize your activities, do it. I mean, we'll run the math. We'll say, look, hey, in 20 years, 25 years, here's what's going to be left if you spend the same way. And if that money is growing or pretty close to even, you feel pretty comfortable that this article's wrong. Completely wrong. Almost fraudulently wrong. Because you're doing what makes you in the mental state that you can do whatever you want in retirement. And you can enjoy every memory. And you can build more memories with your family and with the people you love. And if you can do that, then we're doing our job. So instead of the investment choice conundrum, let's just figure out what your spending is and let's figure out where your money is now. And let's figure out I think it's the opposite. Instead of saying how much more can we risk to get returns, no matter how much more can we make safe while still allowing you to do everything plus more in retirement should be the goal of every fiduciary, in my opinion. Like, why not? Less risk, more fun. Like, doesn't that feel like the right answer in life? And I hope it is for most people that aren't staring at their accounts every day, wasting away their retirement, trying to be the richest people in the graveyard versus that graveyard full of so many memories. It's bubbling out all over the place of all the things of a life lived in retirement. That's the most important, Randy. And that's why the roadmap exists. That's why we build it for everybody at no charge or no cost. Fees, taxes, market risk, legal, and income all buttoned into one. No cost, no obligation, just hopefully putting you on a better path in your retirement.
1: 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Thanks so much for listening today. We'll be here next week. We hope you will be too. 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
5: President Trump again calls off a planned large-scale strike against Iran. I'm Ann Carrick, Fox News. The president citing new progress toward a potential agreement with the Iranian regime. Fox's Rebecca Castor in Washington.
6: This was set to be one of the largest bombing campaigns against Iran to date, but now the president is signaling a peace deal could be close. He wrote on Truth Social, the USA is locked and loaded and ready to go against Iran. Despite this, we have just been asked by Iran and other Middle Eastern countries to hold off any attack and that the perimeters of a deal has been agreed to. This would include the immediate, complete, and total opening of the Hormuz Strait and an end to Iran's nuclear threat. I have agreed to cancel the attack, subject to being able to rapidly make a deal. According to Axios, one of those Middle Eastern allies who asked President Trump to hold off on further strikes was the Saudi Crown Prince.
5: The White House confirms the president spoke by phone with the Saudi crown prince as Saudi Arabia and the other countries in the region call on the U.S. to de-escalate the conflict. Multiple people are dead, others injured after a shooting in Idaho. Fox's Chanley Painter with the latest.
7: The FBI and Idaho police are investigating a mass shooting near an In-N-Out Burger. It happened Saturday in Twin Falls. Three people were killed and at least seven others were hurt. Police say the shooter is also dead. No word on a motive.
5: Police are waiting to release the exact number killed until all of next of kin are notified. Russia launched another overnight barrage of ballistic missiles and drones at Ukraine's capital, Kyiv, killing at least nine people and injuring more than 30. The attack comes just 2 days after another major Russian strike killed at least 10 people across Ukraine. President Volodymyr Zelensky again urging the United States to provide more Patriot air defense systems as the war shows no sign of easing. 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
20: Gunfire, a response, and an investigation. Cloudy and 69 in downtown Indy. I'm Jake McDaniel. Good morning. Here's what's trending at 8:03. IMPD looking into a shooting that killed someone this morning around 6:30. The cops got to North Emerson Avenue, not too far from Cecina Memorial High School. That's where they found that person with a gunshot wound, and they died at the scene. People gathered at Holland Park in Fishers for a protest, countering a mass deportation rally Saturday, where former Border Patrol Commander Greg Bovino was set to speak. Tracy Richardson lives in Hamilton County. She says outside groups shouldn't be in her city.
14: This is the people that we have welcomed into our community, and they are coming in and trying to push their agenda, and I don't agree, and I needed to step up.
20: Organizers say immigrants make Fishers strong, and they'll stand up to anyone making their neighbors feel safe, or unsafe, rather. Nearly 150 years is how long an Indianapolis man is getting behind bars for a fatal shooting last summer.
15: Clarence White getting convicted of murder, three counts of attempted murder, and unlawful possession by a serious violent felon after he shot and killed his girlfriend and then shot and injured another man in the chest last summer. The Marion County Prosecutor's Office recently announced the sentencing for White after his jury trial ended in June. Police say White killed Kia Robinson at her apartment in Indy in June of 2025. Jarrett Lewis, 93 WIBC Mobile News.
20: And today's the final day for this year's Gen Con in downtown Indy. Here's the forecast from the American Standard Cooling Weather Center.
16: Mostly cloudy skies today, and we'll have a few showers that linger. Nothing like it was on Saturday. Temperatures still cooler than normal in the mid to upper 70s. Mainly dry, again, with those widely scattered showers. I'm Fox 59 meteorologist Ethan Rosick for 93 WIBC.
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21: If you've ever said, I'm a diabetic, I want you to stop right there, because it's not who you are. That's a label you were handed that is not your identity. You are not broken. You're not defective. And today, I'm going to show you how to break that label and reverse the damage without more drugs, without another diagnosis, and without fear. It's not a pipe dream. It's not a fringe idea. It's happening right now. People are reversing it right now. I've seen it in our own clinic week after week. The problem isn't you. It's the plan you've been given. You don't need a new pill. You need a better strategy. Well, hello and welcome back to the Healthiest Hour on the radio. I'm Dr. Nick Wilson, and this is the number one natural health show here in Indianapolis. And today we are going to talk about one of the most important and most ignored health crises in America, which is blood sugar. If you've ever struggled with fatigue or brain fog or cravings, weight gain, diabetes, or you're just carrying a few extra pounds around, we're going to talk about what you can do about all of that. So this show is for you. If you have a family history of diabetes, metabolic syndrome, heart disease, you need to pay close attention, because what I'm going to tell you can ultimately save your life. Blood sugar problems are rampant right now, especially in America. It's beginning to go across the world, by the way. Everywhere where America goes, Western culture goes, we seem to carry disease with us. And right now, one in three adults have diabetes. Over 37 million people have full-blown diabetes. And here's the kicker. 90% of the people with pre-diabetes don't even know that they have it. It's the silent killer. It's leading to type 3 diabetes, which is Alzheimer's. And just like heart disease, sneaking up on people, it's draining their energy, it sets them up for a lifetime of medication and complications. And let me tell you something, you don't have to be a statistic. Even if you watched your parents decline in their health, you don't have to be your parents. You don't have to go down the same path of insulin resistance, of weight gain, and endless prescriptions. I believe you're made in the image of God, and your body was designed to heal. If you get your health in check now, you can reverse these types of issues. You can reverse blood sugar issues before they destroy your quality of life. And that's what today's show is all about. Now, if you are just tuning in for the first time, I'm Dr. Nick Wilson. I'm a neurospinal chiropractor, functional medicine practitioner here in Indianapolis. I'm part of a group of doctors here on the northwest side of Indianapolis that are passionate about pulling you out of this broken healthcare system. And the system is failing people when it comes to blood sugar. All they do is monitor your A1C. They prescribe you metformin or other type of medication. Meanwhile, your pancreas is getting worse. Your metabolism is slowing down. And the medications don't actually fix the problem. They just manage the decline. Just think about that for a second. The medications aren't managing the sickness, they're managing as you decline. You need more and more of it over time. And that's the medical model. That's traditional healthcare, and it's insanity. You don't need more medications. You weren't born deficient in metformin. You need a real solution, one that works with your body, and that's exactly what we do. Now, listen, I get passionate about this because I've seen so many people who suffer, and they suffer needlessly. I just had a patient who reversed her type 2 diabetes, and she's actively healing. I say actively healing because that's distinct from, I've healed, I've arrived. No, once you've arrived, you get arrival syndrome and you fall right back into the same things that have caused it in the first place. Your body is either constantly healing or it's consistently getting interfered with. And I've had family members struggle with diabetes, with neuropathy, with kidney issues, all because no one ever told them the truth. No one ever told them that diabetes is largely preventable and in many cases reversible. No one told them that their daily habits were making it worse. And by the time that they found out, it was too late. They felt like they were a victim of the diabetes, or is this thing that was inevitable, that was inborn, that the only solution was to manage it with drugs. I've had a family member, eyesight started going, their nerves were damaged, started getting the neuropathy, the diabetic neuropathy. That means their blood vessels are completely shot, their nerves are completely bankrupt. And here's the thing, you don't have to wait until that. You don't have to wait until it's too late. If you take action now, you can avoid that downward spiral. And that's exactly why, you know, today during this show, I'm offering a special deal on this show. And every week, I open up 20 spots for listeners who are ready to take control over their health. And normally to come into my office for an exam and a consultation and all the testing that we do, the neurospinal workup, because the nervous system is at the foundation. Normally, a full workup, it's going to cost $250. But for the extent of this show, we're offering the full evaluation, including any testing like x-rays, all for just $88. So $88, you just have to text in during this show. And if you're one of the 20 listeners, you'll receive all of that for just $88. That's an entire health assessment, x-rays, but you have to text in during this show. So the number is 317-749-0677. And you text the keyword WIBC. That indicates that you're listening during the time that this show was played. WIBC 317-749-0677. You'll have a real person, her name is Angela, reach back out to you and help you to find a time that works best for you. My only ask, I don't ask a lot of my patients, there's one thing I do ask. If you do make an appointment, keep that appointment. Otherwise, you're going to take the spot from somebody who could have really used our help. You'll meet with one of my doctors for all the testing. You'll come back on a separate visit and go through. The most important part is that next visit where we go through a plan of attack. It's one thing to know you've got a problem. It's a whole nother story to know what to do about that. So we go through from A to Z on exactly how to take control over your health in a plan moving forward. Whatever you want to do with that plan, it's totally up to you. But that appointment is where you get the plan, and that is the most important part. But let me ask you this, and this is so critical. Have you ever been in a situation where you felt like you just didn't have good direction, especially with your health? I had a patient named Lisa who came into the office, specifically from the radio show. She listened to the show, and she's in her mid-50s. She had been on metformin for 10 years. Her doctors kept telling her just to lose weight, but no one gave her a real plan, no real direction. And she was tired all the time. She had brain fog. She just didn't feel like herself. We took x-rays, and you might say, why does somebody take x-rays of somebody who has diabetes? We're looking at the spine. We're looking at the nervous system. We're looking for interference in your body's ability to heal, adapt, and repair. And when your spine is misaligned and you have nerve system damage, it throws your body into sympathetic dominance. So we took x-rays, and we find major misalignments in her lower and mid-back. Now, here's what most people don't realize. Your nervous system controls your pancreas, your digestion, your metabolism. When you have a fight or flight reaction at your core where the nerves feed your pancreas, that's going to cause irritation. That's going to cause an imbalance, and those nerves feed directly into your pancreas. So you can't control blood sugar properly. And we start removing that interference, started adjusting Lisa, and we worked on getting her spine healthy. And within a few weeks, she started seeing massive improvements. Her energy started to come back. Her cravings went down. Her blood sugar started to stabilize. And her doctor was shocked because she didn't touch nutrition. She didn't change anything yet. She intended to. She wanted to. She didn't do that yet. Within 2 months, she was off her medications. Her doctor worked with her. I didn't take her off of that. Her doctor did, because she didn't need it anymore. And that's the reality, is that there's so many people who are struggling like Lisa. And if that's you, just text in 317-749-0677. And maybe you don't have to struggle indefinitely. I believe that people are suffering unnecessarily, and I know there's a different way. The question to you is, are you ready for a different approach to your health? So text in 317-749-0677, text in the keyword WIBC. Because here's the truth. Diabetes is not just a blood sugar problem. It's a metabolism problem. It's your body not handling sugar the way that it should. And why is that? Because of inflammation, because of nerve interference, because of poor lifestyle habits. We have people come in all the time who say things like, I eat healthy, I exercise, I'm still struggling. Why am I still diabetic? Because here's the missing link. Here's the thing that most people will never get. If your nervous system is stuck in fight or flight and it's being wired for stress, it's not going to work correctly. Your organs can't do their job. And it doesn't matter how many salads that you eat. If your pancreas is misfiring because of nerve interference, then your body's never going to be able to regulate blood sugar the way that it's supposed to. And that's why getting checked is so critically important. There's so many people who are struggling. And again, we have 20 spots I open up during this show. And that's the intent, is during this show, you just text in WIBC to 317-749-0677. And that initial appointment, that's typically $250. You receive that at the radio discount, which is $88. But let's talk about sugar for a minute. Sugar's in everything. You open up your ketchup and sugar is there. Condiments and just about everything is being laced with sugar. The average American consumes 152 pounds of sugar in a year. That is absolutely insane. It's destroying our health. But here's the deal. It's not about cutting out sugar. It's not just about doing that. It's about fixing the way your body processes sugar. And yes, you want to avoid processed sugar as best as you possibly can, but there are sugar molecules, glucose, and good healthy things. So it's not about just going keto. So many people don't get. It's about what you are doing to make sure that your body is processing blood or glucose and making sure your blood glucose stays normalized. That's part of what we do in our office. We focus on removing the interferences, supporting your body's metabolism, and support the body in what it needs to do, which is heal. And we make it simple. We try to make it affordable for whole families. If you're listening to this and thinking, man, I just need to do something about my health, now's the time. Don't put it off. The law of diminishing intentions always sets in when it comes to your health. And what is the law of diminishing intentions? It's, man, I want to change. I know I need to change. I'm going to do it tomorrow. And tomorrow comes and you say, I'll do it the next day. Law of diminishing intentions, LODI. It's the LODI monster that creeps in and tells you that you're going to do this later. And the problem is that we never do. Now's the time. Don't wait until your doctor says you need insulin. Take action now. Shoot us over a text. Text in 317-749-0677. Just put in WIBC. Shoot us over a text. Say, hey, I want that. That's what I want to do. 317-749-0677. You can claim one of those 20 spots for just $88. I'm going to go to a short break. We'll be right back.
0: This is Susan from Dr. Wilson's office. Whether you've been listening to the show for some time or this is your first time, I hope you are enjoying today's show. 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
1: 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Again, that's 317-749-0677. 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
2: My name is Jason Hayes.
22: Alyssa Hayes.
2: My wife had been battling headaches, migraines. I heard Dr. Wilson on the radio. I said, hey, well, I want to give this a shot. Maybe he can help her.
22: We'd gone to chiropractor before, but never gone into the holistic approach of actual being healthy. Right away, we got pregnant. That was my easiest pregnancy and delivery by far. It was amazing, and it was actually a VBAC, a successful VBAC. As far as the migraines go, I have not had any trouble with that. So that's been a huge relief.
2: There's definitely been improvements in dietary choices.
22: We understand more of what it means to truly be healthy, to eat food from God. Our kids are learning, you know, what it means to take care of our bodies, because our bodies take care of us.
21: Hello again, and welcome back to the Healthiest Hour on the radio. I am Dr. Nick Wilson. This is the number one natural health show here in Indianapolis. And today we are talking about one of the most important and most ignored health crises in America. That is blood sugar. And if you've ever struggled with fatigue or brain fog, cravings, weight gain, diabetes, or you're just carrying an extra few pounds that won't seem to budge, then this is the show for you. And if you have a family history of diabetes, maybe it's metabolic syndrome or heart disease, you need to pay a close attention here, because what I'm about to tell you could save your life. Blood sugar problems, they're rampant in America. Right now, 1 in 3 adults have prediabetes, and over 37 million people have full-blown type 2 diabetes. And here's the kicker. 90% of the people with prediabetes, they don't know they have it. It's the silent killer, just like heart disease. It sneaks up on people. It drains their energy. It sets them up for a lifetime of medication and compliance. But let me tell you something. You don't have to be one of the victims to this. You don't have to go down the same path of insulin resistance and weight gain and endless prescriptions. You're made in the image of God. Your body's designed to heal. If you get to the root cause of the problems, if you find out why your body's not healing the way it's intended to, your body can come back to life. You can reverse these problems. Let me give you an example of that. This is the story of the week, the patient story that I want to share with you. And I'm sharing this story because of it highlights the powerful connection between blood sugar regulation and the nervous system. It's Shane. He's a patient who came in to us with a history of consistent seizures, also with blood sugar issues, and traditional treatments weren't providing the help that he needed. And that's like a lot of our people who come in. They typically end up because they're sick and tired of being sick and tired, and they're sick and tired of the model of health that's called healthcare, the traditional form of healthcare. They're just sick and tired of it. They want a different approach. And we checked his spine, his nervous system, and we found significant neurospinal tension that affect his nervous system function. Through our neurospinal chiropractic evaluation and care, we were able to gently release those areas of stress and tension on his nervous system, and it allowed his body to return to optimal function. And since beginning care, Shane has experienced zero seizures, and this didn't happen because we gave him more medications or an invasive procedure. It was about restoring his body to its natural ability to heal and address the root cause. And if you're struggling with blood sugar issues, it's essential to consider the role of your nervous system. Misalignments or tension in your spine or spinal cord, it can interfere with your body's signals between your brain and your body, specifically your pancreas. It can lead to imbalance in blood sugar regulation. In addressing these underlying issues, we can help your body function the way that it was intended. Now, are we treating blood sugar directly? That's not the point. The point is to remove interference to let your body do what it's supposed to do, which is heal, function, and repair. And anytime there's interference in the master control system, there's going to be effects, and you can't predict them. And here's my tip for today is don't wait for things to get worse. Don't wait for the wheels to start shaking on the proverbial bus for the bus to go off of the side of the road for you to realize that I've got to check the alignment. Take control over your health. And today we're offering a comprehensive evaluation, including an exam, including a consultation, full set of x-rays. We're doing the whole thing for just $88. Typically, that visit is $250. We're doing that for radio listeners for specifically 20. I don't know where we are at now during the show, but 20 listeners, you just got to text in to the number that I'm about to share with you, and you're going to get a text back. This is a real person. This is not a bot or AI. This is a real person who's going to text you back to help you schedule. My only ask is if you do text in, you are one of the 20 who win this appointment, my only ask is that you keep it. Otherwise, it's going to take the spot from somebody who could have really used our help. I don't ask a lot of my people. That's the one thing I do ask. When you come in to the clinic, you'll see one of my doctors. They're going to go through a full exam. That next appointment, we're going to go through what we found. That's the most important part of this whole process, is to go through what we found and then the plan of attack to correct it. It's not just about knowing you've got a problem. It's about the plan of what to do about this. And you can take that plan and you can implement this with anything you want. And it's totally up to you on how you'd like to do that. But that's the most important and most valuable aspect to this whole process. So I'm going to give out the number. It's 317-749-0677. The keyword is WIBC. So just text in WIBC. That indicates that you are listening. And Angela will begin to text you back and help you schedule an appointment. If you're driving or something like that and don't have your schedule open in front of you, okay, find an area to pull off, because I want you to, if this is something you actually want to do, I want you to actually be able to move forward with it. And I want you to be a part of the 20. 317-749-0677. 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That's me in the Health Freedom Show on WIBC. We'll be right back.
3: I'm Stephen Michael Kinn.
6: And I'm Ann Kinn.
3: So we've been going about 6 years. I got to the point I couldn't even walk around the block. I was in such pain. My family doctor, I asked him what I could do about it, and he says, deal with it. So I was looking for a way to try something different, but I never thought of seeing a chiropractor.
6: And I just basically came along for the ride. The way we look, the way we feel, we have got so much energy. He's in so much a better mood all the time.
3: I'm 73 years old and I'm in very, very good health. I'm in better health by far than I was 6 years ago.
6: And like we told Dr. Wilson, we'll come here forever.
7: This is Jessica from Dr. Wilson's office. Whether you've been listening to the show for some time or this is your first time, I hope you are enjoying today's show. 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Again, that's 317-749-0677. 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
21: Well, hello, and welcome back to the Healthiest Hour on the radio. I am Dr. Nick. This is the number one natural health show here in Indianapolis. And today we are talking about blood sugar. It's one of the most important and most ignored health crises in America. If you've ever struggled with blood sugar issues like fatigue, brain fog, memory issues. Yes, memory issues. Did you know type 3 diabetes is considered the same as Alzheimer's? The same type of pathways. So blood sugar issues, there's a whole host of problems that you can get, like cravings and weight gain, and yes, diabetes, that everyone knows about that one. But it's not just a blood sugar problem. We're going to talk about how your body responds and adapts and how your nervous system plays such a critical role in your body's regulation of your fight or flight response and cortisol and also blood sugar. Now, I know what some of you might be thinking. What the heck does my nervous system have to do with my blood sugar? Isn't it just all about diet? If I just cut sugar, then I'm just going to heal. Well, let me tell you something. Your nervous system is the master control system of your body. It tells your pancreas when to release insulin. It regulates your liver's glucose production, and it even controls your digestion. And if those signals are stressed or they're not getting through because of a stressed nervous system, your metabolism is going to suffer. It's like having a bad cell phone reception. The message is not getting through. It's fuzzy. It's not going to happen the way that it was intended to. We had a patient, Tom, I'll give you another example, came in totally skeptical. He was like, what does my nervous system have to do with my blood sugar regulation? He was on metformin. He was on insulin for years. His blood sugar was all over the place. His energy was gone. And we found that he had a misalignment in his mid-back directly affecting the nerves that wrap around and, yes, go to his pancreas, but those same nerves are the ones that are responsible for that mid to lower back tightness. He'd wake up with tightness all the time. His blood sugar was, yes, off, but his blood pressure was also a problem. We also found misalignment subluxation in the upper part of his neck, which was directly causing this upper back and lower neck tightness. Sometimes he'd get numbness or tingling that goes into his first two fingertips, and started getting that pressure off of his spine and spinal cord. Within a few weeks, his blood sugar started to stabilize. His doctor noticed it with his blood work, reduced his insulin dose for the first time in years. And Tom's story is not really unique. We see it all the time. And the reality is there's so many people who are suffering, I believe, unnecessarily. I hate it. I don't like to see people who are struggling and suffering unnecessarily with no hope and no direction. That's one of the reasons why I believe we exist. And if that's you or you, someone you know, listen, maybe this is the point in time that that changes. And during this show, as I've said, we've opened up 20 spots in the office for consultation, evaluation, examination, even full testing. It's typically $250 for this appointment. We're doing it for radio winners, for 20 of you, for just $88. All you have to do is text in during this show and text in the keyword WIBC to the number that I'm giving out. 317-749-0677. I said it fast, but it's 317-749-0677, and just include the keyword WIBC. Because here's the truth. Diabetes is not just a blood sugar problem. It's a metabolism problem. It's your body not handling sugar the way that it should. And why is that? It's because of inflammation, because of nerve interference, because poor lifestyle habits. And we have people come in all the time who say, I eat healthy, I exercise, why am I still diabetic? Because there's a missing link. If your nervous system is not working right, your organs can't either. It doesn't matter how many salads you eat or if your pancreas is misfiring because of nerve interference, it's not going to function the way that it's supposed to. And how would you ever know that? You wouldn't. And I believe that your body's designed to heal. The important thing is to give it the right environment to do so. That's why we exist. That's why we're doing this show. So the number again is 317-749-0677. Keyword there is WIBC that you would text into, and you'll get a real person, not AI, not an automated message, a real person who's going to text you back and just make sure. My only ask, and I don't ask a lot of my patients, but this one I do, is that if you make one of those appointments, just make sure you keep it, because otherwise it's going to take the spot from somebody who could have really used our help. So make sure you get your calendar out, make sure it actually does work. It takes about an hour in the office, in the doors and out the doors, in under an hour. That's our goal. You'll see one of my doctors for the initial appointment. When you come back on that separate appointment, we're going to go through exactly what the problem is, and then the most important part, a solution forward. 317-749-0677. Listen, God designed your body to heal. He gave you an incredible system for that. And when supported properly, you can recover, you can thrive, your nervous system heals. But you have to take responsibility for it. The medical community is not going to fix this one for you. MAHA, Make America Healthy Again, is not going to fix this for you. If you want to break free from this, if you want more energy, if you want to break free from blood sugar issues, more vitality, better quality of life, then let's do this. But you've got to take action. Text in 317-749-0677. We're going to go to a short break. We'll be right back.
5: 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I am a teacher, so I'm up and down, moving a lot, helping out my kiddos. When I would stand up, I would be lightheaded, sometimes to the point where I'd almost hold onto a wall or a chair. My lower back used to bother me a lot, but I later learned that neither of those were normal. I no longer have any of that back pain, and the dizziness is a thing of the past. I'm a lot more aware of what my body is trying to tell me. Living has really altered my life.

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1: And here's the kicker. 90% of the people with prediabetes, they don't know they have it. It's the silent killer, just like heart disease. It sneaks up on people. It drains their energy. It sets them up for a lifetime of medication and compliance. But let me tell you something. You don't have to be one of the victims to this. You don't have to go down the same path of insulin resistance and weight gain and endless prescriptions. You're made in the image of God. Your body's designed to heal. If you get to the root cause of the problems, if you find out why your body's not healing the way it's intended to, your body can come back to life. You can reverse these problems. Let me give you an example of that. This is the story of the week, the patient story that I want to share with you. And I'm sharing this story because of it highlights the powerful connection between blood sugar regulation and the nervous system. It's Shane. He's a patient who came in to us with a history of consistent seizures, also with blood sugar issues, and traditional treatments weren't providing the help that he needed. And that's like a lot of our people who come in. They typically end up because they're sick and tired of being sick and tired, and they're sick and tired of the model of health that's called healthcare, the traditional form of healthcare. They're just sick and tired of it, and they want a different approach. And we checked his spine, his nervous system, and we found significant neurospinal tension that affect his nervous system function. Through our neurospinal chiropractic evaluation and care, we were able to gently release those areas of stress and tension on his nervous system, and it allowed his body to return to optimal function. And since beginning care, Shane has experienced zero seizures, and this didn't happen because we gave him more medications or an invasive procedure. It was about restoring his body to its natural ability to heal and address the root cause. And if you're struggling with blood sugar issues, it's essential to consider the role of your nervous system. Misalignments or tension in your spine or spinal cord, it can interfere with your body's signals between your brain and your body, specifically your pancreas. It can lead to imbalance in blood sugar regulation. In addressing these underlying issues, we can help your body function the way that it was intended. Now, are we treating blood sugar directly? That's not the point. The point is to remove interference to let your body do what it's supposed to do, which is heal, function, and repair. And anytime there's interference in the master control system, there's going to be effects, and you can't predict them. And here's my tip for today is don't wait for things to get worse. Don't wait for the wheels to start shaking on the proverbial bus, for the bus to go off of the side of the road, for you to realize that I've got to check the alignment. Take control over your health. And today we're offering a comprehensive evaluation, including an exam, including a consultation, full set of x-rays. We're doing the whole thing for just $88. Typically, that visit is $250. We're doing that for radio listeners for specifically 20. I don't know where we are at now during the show, but 20 listeners, you just got to text in to the number that I'm about to share with you, and you're going to get a text back. This is a real person. This is not a bot or AI. This is a real person who's going to text you back to help you schedule. My only ask is if you do text in, you are one of the 20 who win this appointment, my only ask is that you keep it. Otherwise, it's going to take the spot from somebody you could have really used our help. I don't ask a lot of my people. That's the one thing I do ask. When you come in to the clinic, you'll see one of my doctors. They're going to go through a full exam. That next appointment, we're going to go through what we found. That's the most important part of this whole process, is to go through what we found and then the plan of attack to correct it. It's not just about knowing you've got a problem. It's about the plan of what to do about this. And you can take that plan and you can implement this with anything you want. And it's totally up to you on how you'd like to do that. But that's the most important and most valuable aspect to this whole process. So I'm going to give out the number. It's 317-7490.

0: 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That indicates that you were listening. And Angela will begin to text you back and help you schedule an appointment. If you're driving or something like that and don't have your schedule open in front of you, okay, fine. Find an area to pull off, because I want you to, if this is something you actually want to do, I want you to actually be able to move forward with it. And I want you to be a part of the 20. 317-749-0677. 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That's me. And the Health Freedom Show on WIBC. We'll be right back.
1: I'm Stephen Michael Kinn.
2: And I'm Ann Kinn.
1: So we've been going about 6 years. I got to the point, I couldn't even walk around the block. I was in such pain. My family doctor, I asked him what I could do about it, and he says, deal with it. So I was looking for a way to try something different, but I never thought of seeing a chiropractor.
2: And I just basically came along for the ride. The way we look, the way we feel, we have got so much energy. He's in so much a better mood all the time.
1: I'm 73 years old and I'm in very, very good health. I'm in better health by far than I was 6 years ago.
2: And like we told Dr. Wilson, we'll come here forever.
3: 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Again, that's 317-749-0677. And the word that you will text in is WIBC. This is Jessica, and we look forward to seeing you soon.
0: Well, welcome back to the show. I am your host, Dr. Nick Wilson. This is the number one natural health show in Indianapolis. We are talking about the most important health crisis that's wildly neglected right now, and that is blood sugar. If you've ever struggled with fatigue or brain fog or cravings, weight gain, diabetes, or you're just carrying a few extra pounds around, we're going to talk about what you can do about all of that. So this show is for you. If you have a family history of diabetes, metabolic syndrome, heart disease, you need to pay close attention, because what I'm going to tell you can ultimately save your life. Blood sugar problems are rampant right now, especially in America. It's beginning to go across the world, by the way. Everywhere where America goes, Western culture goes, we seem to carry disease with us. And right now, one in three adults have diabetes. Over 37 million people have full-blown diabetes. And here's the kicker. 90% of the people with pre-diabetes don't even know that they have it. It's the silent killer. It's leading to type 3 diabetes, which is Alzheimer's. And just like heart disease, sneaking up on people, it's draining their energy. It sets them up for a lifetime of medication and complications. And let me tell you something, you don't have to be a statistic. Even if you watched your parents decline in their health, you don't have to be your parents. You don't have to go down the same path of insulin resistance, of weight gain, and endless prescriptions. I believe you're made in the image of God and your body was designed to heal. If you get your health in check now, you can reverse these types of issues. You can reverse blood sugar issues before they destroy your quality of life. And that's what today's show is all about. Now, if you are just tuning in for the first time, I'm Dr. Nick Wilson. I'm a neurospinal chiropractor, functional medicine practitioner here in Indianapolis. I'm part of a group of doctors here on the northwest side of Indianapolis that are passionate about pulling you out of this broken healthcare system. And the system is failing people when it comes to blood sugar. All they do is monitor your A1C. They prescribe you metformin or other type of medication. Meanwhile, your pancreas is getting worse. Your metabolism is slowing down. And the medications don't actually fix the problem. They just manage the decline. Just think about that for a second. The medications aren't managing the sickness. They're managing as you decline. You need more and more of it over time. And that's the medical model. That's traditional healthcare, and it's insanity. You don't need more medications. You weren't born deficient in metformin. You need a real solution, one that works with your body, and that's exactly what we do. Now, listen, I get passionate about this because I've seen so many people who suffer, and they suffer needlessly. I just had a patient who reversed her type 2 diabetes, and she's actively healing. I say actively healing because that's distinct from, I've healed, I've arrived. No, once you've arrived, you get arrival syndrome and you fall right back into the same things that have caused it in the first place. Your body is either constantly healing or it's consistently getting interfered with. And I've had family members struggle with diabetes, with neuropathy, with kidney issues, all because no one ever told them the truth. No one ever told them that diabetes is largely preventable and in many cases reversible. No one told them that their daily habits were making it worse. And by the time that they found out, it was too late. They felt like they were a victim of the diabetes, or is this thing that was inevitable, that was inborn, that the only solution was to manage it with drugs. I've had a family member, eyesight started going, their nerves were damaged, started getting the neuropathy, the diabetic neuropathy. That means their blood vessels are completely shot, their nerves are completely bankrupt. And here's the thing, you don't have to wait until that. You don't have to wait until it's too late. If you take action now, you can avoid that downward spiral. And that's exactly why, you know, today during this show, I'm offering a special deal on this show. And every week, I open up 20 spots for listeners who are ready to take control over their health and normally to come into my office for an exam and a consultation and all the testing that we do, the neurospinal workup, because the nervous system is at the foundation. Normally, a full workup is going to cost $250. But for the extent of this show, we're offering the full evaluation, including any testing like x-rays, all for just $88. So $88, you just have to text in during this show. And if you're one of the 20 listeners, you'll receive all of that for just $88. That's an entire health assessment, x-rays, but you have to text in during this show. So the number is 317-749-0677. And you text the keyword WIBC. That indicates that you're listening during the time that this show was played. WIBC 317-749-0677. You'll have a real person. Her name is Angela. Reach back out to you and help you to find a time that works best for you. My only ask, I don't ask a lot of my patients. There's one thing I do ask. If you do make an appointment, keep that appointment. Otherwise, you're going to take the spot from somebody who could have really used our help. You'll meet with one of my doctors for all the testing. You'll come back on a separate visit and go through. The most important part is that next visit where we go through a plan of attack. It's one thing to know you've got a problem. It's a whole nother story to know what to do about that. So we go through from A to Z on exactly how to take control over your health in a plan moving forward. Whatever you want to do with that plan, it's totally up to you. But that appointment is where you get the plan, and that is the most important part. But let me ask you this, and this is so critical. Have you ever been in a situation where you felt like you just didn't have good direction, especially with your health? I had a patient named Lisa who came into the office, specifically from the radio show. She listened to the show, and she's in her mid-50s. She had been on metformin for 10 years. Her doctors kept telling her just to lose weight, but no one gave her a real plan, no real direction. And she was tired all the time. She had brain fog. She just didn't feel like herself. We took x-rays, and you might say, why does somebody take x-rays of somebody who has diabetes? We're looking at the spine. We're looking at the nervous system. We're looking for interference in your body's ability to heal, adapt, and repair. And when your spine is misaligned and you have nerve system damage, it throws your body into sympathetic dominance. So we took x-rays, and we find major misalignments in her lower and mid-back. Now, here's what most people don't realize. Your nervous system controls your pancreas, your digestion, your metabolism. When you have a fight or flight reaction at your core where the nerves feed your pancreas, that's going to cause irritation. That's going to cause an imbalance, and those nerves feed directly into your pancreas. So you can't control blood sugar properly. And we start removing that interference, started adjusting Lisa, and we worked on getting her spine healthy. And within a few weeks, she started seeing massive improvements. Her energy started to come back. Her cravings went down. Her blood sugar started to stabilize. And her doctor was shocked because she didn't touch nutrition. She didn't change anything yet. She intended to. She wanted to. She didn't do that yet. Within 2 months, she was off her medications. Her doctor worked with her. I didn't take her off of that. Her doctor did, because she didn't need it anymore. And that's the reality, is that there's so many people who are struggling like Lisa. And if that's you, just text in 317-749-0677. And maybe you don't have to struggle indefinitely. I believe that people are suffering unnecessarily, and I know there's a different way. The question to you is, are you ready for a different approach to your health? So text in 317-749-0677, text in the keyword WIBC. Because here's the truth. Diabetes is not just a blood sugar problem. It's a metabolism problem. It's your body not handling sugar the way that it should. And why is that? Because of inflammation, because of nerve interference, because of poor lifestyle habits. We have people come in all the time who say things like, I eat healthy, I exercise, but I'm still struggling. Why am I still diabetic? Because here's the missing link. Here's the thing that most people will never get. If your nervous system is stuck in fight or flight and it's being wired for stress, it's not going to work correctly. Your organs can't do their job. And it doesn't matter how many salads that you eat. If your pancreas is misfiring because of nerve interference, then your body's never going to be able to regulate blood sugar the way that it's supposed to. And that's why getting checked is so critically important. There's so many people who are struggling. And again, we have 20 spots I open up during this show. And that's the intent, is during this show, you just text in WIBC to 317-749-0677. And that initial appointment, it's typically $250. You receive that at the radio discount, which is $88. But let's talk about sugar for a minute. Sugar's in everything. You open up your ketchup and sugar is there. Condiments and just about everything is being laced with sugar. The average American consumes 152 pounds of sugar in a year. That is absolutely insane. It's destroying our health. But here's the deal. It's not about cutting out sugar. It's not just about doing that. It's about fixing the way your body processes sugar. And yes, you want to avoid processed sugar as best as you possibly can, but there are sugar molecules, glucose, and good healthy things. So it's not about just going keto. So many people don't get. It's about what you are doing to make sure that your body is processing blood or glucose and making sure your blood glucose stays normalized. That's part of what we do in our office. We focus on removing the interferences, supporting your body's metabolism, and support the body in what it needs to do, which is heal. And we make it simple. We try to make it affordable for whole families. If you're listening to this and thinking, man, I just need to do something about my health, now's the time. Don't put it off. The law of diminishing intentions always sets in when it comes to your health. And what is the law of diminishing intentions? It's, man, I want to change. I know I need to change. I'm going to do it tomorrow. And tomorrow comes and you say, I'll do it the next day. Law of diminishing intentions, Lodi. It's the Lodi monster that creeps in and tells you that you're going to do this later. And the problem is that we never do. Now's the time. Don't wait until your doctor says you need insulin. Take action now. Shoot us over a text. Text in 317-749-0677. Just put in WIBC. Shoot us over a text. Say, hey, I want that. That's what I want to do. 317-749-0677. You can claim one of those 20 spots for just $88. I'm Dr. Nick Wilson. Short break. We'll be right back.
1: I'm Stephen Michael Kinn.
2: And I'm Ann Kinn.
1: So we've been going about 6 years. I got to the point I couldn't even walk around the block. I was in such pain. My family doctor, I asked him what I could do about it, and he says, deal with it. So I was looking for a way to try something different, but I never thought of seeing a chiropractor.
2: And I just basically came along for the ride. the way we look, the way we feel. We have got so much energy. He's in so much a better mood all the time.
1: I'm 73 years old and I'm in very, very good health. I'm in better health by far than I was 6 years ago.
2: And like we told Dr. Wilson, we'll come here forever.
3: 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Again, that's 317-749-0677. 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This is Jessica, and we look forward to seeing you soon.
4: This is Matt Baer. You've heard Dr. Nick Wilson on the weekend shows here on WIBC, and you've probably heard me talk about how much Restructured Chiropractic has helped me over the years. 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
0: Okay, welcome back to the show. We're talking blood sugar, and we have just a few minutes here. And I want to be clear, if you've ever said, I'm a diabetic, I want you to stop right there, because it's not who you are. That's a label you're handed. It's not your identity. You are not broken. You're not defective. And we've been talking about how to break that label and reverse the damage without drugs, without another diagnosis, without fear. And when I say reversing diabetes, it's not a pipe dream. It's not a fringe idea either. It's been happening, and I've seen in our clinic week after week. The problem is not you. It's the plan you were given. And you don't need a new pill. You don't need another diagnosis. You need a new strategy. And that's what this show has been all about today. I want to say this loud and clear, though. No one has ever been born with a metformin deficiency. No, you're deficient in the right plan. You need to restore the body's ability to heal, function, and control blood sugar. And if you've ever been told you just have to live with it, listen, maybe it's time to start questioning that advice. You want to dismantle lies that are spoken over you, but it takes a strategic and firm stand. You've got to take a stand, not out of fear, but out of faith. Because when the world is loud with confusion, you need clarity, and it's got to be rooted in truth. So what are you standing for? What truth are you standing on right now with your health? And who are you allowing to influence the most sensitive and most important aspect of your future, which is your health? You know, these questions matter because your life matters and your health determines how well you live that life. That's it for today's show. If you're ready to take the next step, we'd love to meet you. We're located on the north side of Indianapolis, 96 in Michigan Road, just north of 465. 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Hey, make it a great rest of your day. Make it a great rest of your week. Make it a great rest of your life. Be well, be vital, and live with purpose. We'll see you next time.
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5: 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I heard Dr. Wilson on the radio. I said, hey, well, I want to give this a shot. Maybe he can help her.
6: We'd gone to chiropractor before, but never gone into the holistic approach of actual being healthy. 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As far as the migraines go, I have not had any trouble with that. So that's been a huge relief.
5: There's definitely been improvements in dietary choices.
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8: Holding back for now. I'm Paul Stevens, Fox News. President Trump says he's pausing any more strikes on Iran for now because he says progress has been made toward a peace deal. Fox's Rebecca Castor in D.C.
9: This decision comes after the White House confirmed the Saudi crown prince spoke with President Trump yesterday. The president wrote on Truth Social, "We have just been asked by Iran and other Middle Eastern countries to hold off any attack and that the perimeters of a deal has been agreed to. This would include the immediate, complete, and total opening of the Strait of Hormuz and an end to Iran's nuclear threat." According to Axios, the Saudis expressed concern and asked for clarity about the president's plan of action. A second source with knowledge of the call said MBS urged Trump to de-escalate and refrain from launching the strikes.
8: And the Saudis reportedly concerned that their energy infrastructure could be targeted by Iran. Iran suggesting it was, quote, neither surprised nor passive, unquote, following the president's announcement, and that it remains alert. Strong dry winds driving wildfires out of control in Spokane, Washington, and other parts of the Pacific Northwest.
10: Overnight, those winds backing down a little bit, only 5 to 10 to 15 miles an hour. Do expect those to kind of ramp back up as we get going through the day. And we'll stay dry. And then with those winds, where's the wildfire smoke going? Well, folks are dealing with that more in the central portions of the country as those upper-level winds grab that and then move it across more of the heartland in the plains. Still areas where you could see some wildfires today. That risk where it's critical from Montana, stretching down into Idaho, over towards Wyoming, and then ultimately stretching further south, getting towards areas like Colorado, all areas where you could see some of those wildfires, partially being driven by some extreme heat, and we still see those heat warnings in place through the central portions of the country.
8: And that's Fox Weather's Adam Klotz. Washington State Governor Bob Ferguson declaring a state of emergency. 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
14: A morning walk ends in shock. Cloudy and 69 in the Circle City. I'm Jake McDaniel. Here's what's trending at 9:03. A person was shot on Indy's east side just after 6:30 this morning.
15: This is nothing that anybody should have to wake up to in the morning. And we are encouraging anybody with information to please call us. This time,
14: IMPD officer Drew Brown says someone called the cops as they were walking to a gas station and they found a person on the ground between two homes. Officers arrived on North Emerson Avenue near East 34th Street and found that person dead. Police are trying to piece together what led up to the shooting. A Lawrence police officer was one of two shot Friday night on Indy's east side. This woman told Fox 59 she was talking to Officer Bill Benjamin when Lamont Johnson showed up to her home with a gun.
16: He shot at Bill all the way down the street. And while he had the gun to Bill's head, he reached for Bill's gun in his holster.
14: Johnson was shot in the chest. Benjamin was shot in the ankle. The woman says the officer protected her and saved her life. Benjamin is expected to be okay. If you need to drive up to the gas pump today, you're paying an average of $3.61 a gallon of gas today, says AAA. That's up 11 cents from a week ago, and the national average is $4.09. The Indiana Fever take on the Minnesota Lynx, who have the WNBA's top record at 24-6. The game tips off at 1 o'clock this afternoon. And WIBC News Time is now 9:04. Here's the forecast from the American Standard Cooling Weather Center.
12: Mostly cloudy skies today, and we'll have a few showers that linger. Nothing like it was on Saturday. Temperatures still cooler than normal in the mid to upper 70s. Mainly dry again with those widely scattered showers. I'm Fox 59 meteorologist Ethan Rosick for 93 WIBC.
14: And it's still 69 degrees. I'm Jake McDaniel on the level, on the go, and on WIBC.com.
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20: Hey, hey, hey.
19: And we like to have discussions around retirement with you week in and week out here on the radio. So if you have anything on your mind that you want us to talk about, if you have a question on the top of your mind, something that's keeping you up late at night, whatever it is, throughout the show, feel free to shoot us a text or give us a call at 877-771-5724. That's 877-771-5724. We got a wide-ranging show for you today. We're going to be talking about a lot of different things. A lot of them are going to be focused on questions. We're going to talk about some of the biggest questions that retirees are asking us today. We're going to be covering some of the most overlooked parts of retirement plan that we see time and time again with those coming in to visit with us. They have had their taxes overlooked. They have had concentration risk overlooked. They have had 401k rules overlooked, Social Security planning overlooked, Medicare planning overlooked, long-term care planning overlooked, estate planning overlooked. We want to make sure that none of those things fall through the cracks for you. So we're going to cover a lot of those topics today, and we're putting together some of the most common retirement questions that we hear every week, like, should you roll over your old 401k? You might be surprised by the answer. How much you can safely spend in retirement, how to make sure both spouses are prepared for retirement. So we're going to cover a lot of different topics off the top today. We're going to be covering the questions that matter the most in retirement, MJ.
20: Yeah, the questions that matter most. And these are a lot of the things that we get asked on a daily basis. So people say, well, talk about what you hear in the office every day. And I think these are questions we get every day. What should I do with my old 401k? How much can I safely spend or withdraw when I'm in retirement? When should I claim Social Security? Does a Roth conversion make sense? Case, I think I get asked these questions almost every day.
19: Well, it's usually one of the reasons that you're coming in to visit with us is that you have a question that's very specific around one of these particular items. I think one that stands out to me is Social Security. For instance, sure. Someone may come in, ask about Social Security quite specifically and say, should I take it early? Should I take it late? How should we file? And the problem with that question is that it's connected to all these other questions. Right. You know, it's connected to Roth conversion. It's connected to even your healthcare decisions. It's connected to your income plan and how much you're going to be spending in retirement.
20: Right.
19: All of these questions are interconnected.
20: So yeah, they're not independent decisions on their own.
19: Exactly. The right answer depends on the whole plan. Right. You don't just look at a puzzle and go, I only need one piece. Right. I think you need all of the pieces. You got a 1,000 piece puzzle. You're going to need all 1,000 pieces. Now, retirement planning doesn't have to be made up of 1,000 pieces. We like to break those retirement plans up into 4 to 5 main pieces. You know, the core plan is made up of 4 pieces. That is liquidity for emergencies, income to last a lifetime, flexibility to adapt to things like inflation, estate planning to take care of what's left over, and then you have tax planning that's weaved throughout.
20: Right.
19: You know, so you break it down into these digestible pieces. Should you roll over your 401k?
20: I don't know.
19: Not always.
20: Why?
19: You know,
20: why do you want to do that? Well, somebody told me to.
19: I had a gentleman that I worked with years ago, and he came in to visit with me. He said, you know, I'm paying all these penalties because I'm not 59 and a half yet. And I said, well, how old are you? It's like 56 years old. So you're 56. When did you retire? It's like 52 years old. I said, it was about 4 years ago. So why'd you roll over your 401k? And he said, well, the advisor told me that's what I needed to do, and then I'm just going to have to pay 10% penalty taxes on my withdrawals because I'm not 59 and a half yet. And I said, well, the issue is that once you're over the age of 50, you can take distributions after separation from your 401k and not pay a 10% penalty on those dollars. Is that, I didn't know that. So, well, when we work with someone that's under 59 and a half and they want to retire, they've got a 401k, they're going to separate from service. You know, many times it makes sense to leave at least some of those dollars in the 401k plan so you can avoid that 10% penalty. Now, it was too late to go back and fix the previous years, but what we could do is we could still help him with the next few years, where we helped him put together what's known as a 72T, a substantially equal periodic plan that allows them to take those distributions on an ongoing basis out of an IRA and not worry about that 10% penalty. But that's kind of complicated and it's kind of a pain. And it was totally unnecessary to have to go through that process. But he didn't have an advisor that was looking at the whole plan.
20: Right.
19: And that's what you need to have done at the end of the day.
20: Well, and I think, too, I got faced with this question yesterday. A couple came in and said, well, we're 7 years out from retirement, so we probably don't need all of your help right now. We don't need the big planning stuff because we just need to continue to save and work. But you just illustrated why it would have been helpful to get that advice maybe a few years before retirement so you can prepare for when you're going to start those distributions. Where are we going to start those distributions from? And this kind of bleeds into that other question, Casey, which is, well, should I delay my Social Security? Well, that depends a lot on what resources you have outside of Social Security to live on and where you're going to be drawing your sources of income. Are you age 50 or 55? You know, these are all interconnected pieces that we need to know some answers to before we can give you really good advice.
19: I've sat down with individuals that are actually in fairly similar financial situations, but one should delay filing Social Security and the other one should take Social Security early. And those questions come down to how much you're spending and where is the money?
20: Yeah.
19: You know, for one of those households, they had a lot of after-tax dollars. So we could spend the after-tax money, defer Social Security, and do substantial Roth conversions every year. Even more so because we were delaying such a large Social Security benefit.
20: Right.
19: But then for another couple, they've got everything in IRAs, and the Roth conversion analysis we showed them showed that, you know, actually, because you're so charitably inclined and you're not leaving a bunch of this money to your kids, Roth conversion isn't going to save you a lot of money in retirement. It's going to make sense for you to take Social Security now. It's just, it's different for every single person, but those kind of decisions have to take into consideration that Roth conversion, that that projection that shows how much tax are you going to pay over your entire life, and how's that going to change if you take Social Security early and take it late, if you do a Roth conversion or you don't do a Roth conversion, if you do a Roth conversion with a Social Security now or Social Security later. Each decision affects your taxes, your income, your Medicare premiums, your investment strategy, your estate planning solution. As I said, if you're charitably inclined, why are you doing Roth conversions?
20: Yes.
19: Right? Because you can do qualified charitable distributions from that IRA so that it never hits your tax return at all. You leave your IRA to charity.
20: Yeah.
19: You don't have to worry about taxes upon death. So why do the Roth conversion? All of these things help us create an overall retirement plan. As I said, retirement decisions, they just work together like puzzle pieces. If you move one, it affects the other. The whole plan doesn't fit together unless you've actually got all the pieces and you're very intentional about where you place them on the board.
20: Yeah. And I think you brought up a great point there about some people say, well, the estate, you know, where the assets go when I'm gone. You know, for some people, when they say, well, have I saved enough for retirement? Usually the next part of the question that I'll ask is, well, tell me what's important. Is it important to make sure you and your spouse never run out of resources and you're never a burden to anybody else? Or are you trying to leave a legacy to the kids? Because if somebody's goal is to leave $1 million to the kids and not just not run out of money, then that creates a much different planning strategy and a much different challenge. We need to know, is this just about you, or are you trying to build a nest egg for your kids as well? And understanding that is secondary to, do I have enough?
19: Yeah. And then there's personal preferences and relevancy, you know, where I had a couple that, you know, we could show them, hey, you're going to save money by doing Roth conversions. It's really not saving money for you. Your break even is in your like mid 80s. It is saving money for your heirs. And they said, like, how much? I'm like, a couple $100,000. And they go, yeah, you know, whatever. You know, I don't really want to worry about it.
20: They're going to inherit money. Like, they can pay the tax. This is basically his view.
19: Yeah, because they go, I don't really want to pay the tax bill. Even if it makes mathematical sense for my heirs, I just don't really care because I don't want to worry about it. I don't want to have to do the paperwork. I don't want to have to go through the analysis. I've come to this point in my life just to keep life simple. I made money. I'm going to pay taxes on it. Let me move on.
20: It's so fair. So fair, right?
19: Yes. Mm-hmm. You know, but how many advisors would go, well, don't do that. You know, you do the most mathematical, sensible decision, because sometimes it's not a math equation in retirement where you go, hey, you know, if you take Social Security at age 70, you're going to end up with about $150,000 and more dollars in your pocket. And they go, yeah, but I want it now. Mm-hmm. I've waited long enough. I'm 62.
20: Because you're not going to see the bulk of that money till you're in your late 80s, early 90s.
19: I don't kind of really. Yeah, sure, I'm going to get more money, but that's not the most important thing to me. I want the peace of mind that knows that I'm getting that money now and I don't have to take it out of my portfolio in case they change the rules later.
20: Yeah, so it's not just the math and the science. Sometimes it's your personal preferences as well. And I think this is where it all kind of comes together from a confidence perspective. When you have this level of coordination where you've got all your ducks in a row, you got all your numbers in a row, but then also your personal preferences are worked into it, whether you've got longevity or not in your family genes, then you get this confidence from all these pieces being coordinated.
19: Yeah, I have a gentleman that has said this over and over to me over the years. He said, Casey, I'll never forget that time that we sat in your office and you put everything on the whiteboard, all the challenges that I was facing, all of the concerns that I had, and you showed me how step by step, step one, two, three, four, five, you systematically addressed all of the concerns I had about retirement, everything from do I have enough emergency dollars to what if the market crashes to how am I going to battle inflation to, well, what are my kids going to get when I pass away? How do I protect that against a major long-term care need? I never felt like I could go any one place that would be able to cover all of my concerns. He was trying to do it tactically, one stop at a time, and he found that one resource that could help check all of those different boxes rather than just focusing on isolated decisions. He saw how we could put it all together, and now he's got the confidence for the next 20 to 30 years. The goal here isn't to make one good retirement decision. It's to build a retirement strategy where all of your decisions work together so that you can more easily enjoy retirement at the end of the day. So if you're asking your questions like we've been laying out, you've got questions, can I safely spend more? Should I claim Social Security? Does a Roth conversion make sense? Or simply, am I making the right decision? The good news is you don't have to figure it out on your own. If you have at least $300,000 saved for retirement, all you have to do is call us or text us the word review right now to 877-771-5724, and we will provide you a complimentary personal financial review. We'll answer these questions at no cost to you. That's 877-771-5724. 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Right now, we're offering a complimentary personal financial review. All you have to do is give us a call or text the word review to 877-771-5724, and we will send you a link so that you can get yourself scheduled for that review. Right after this, we're going to talk about planning for the retirement that lasts the longest.
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19: 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My name is Casey Weed, and I am joined by my good friend and co-host, Marshall Johnson, here with me.
20: Hey.
19: A couple of certified financial planner practitioners talking retirement with you. We've been covering some of the biggest questions that people bring to us week in and week out here on the show today. And I want to start this segment with this. A great retirement plan, we don't just design that thing for today. That's what I see so often happen with retirement plans. And that's, I mean, just the word plan insinuates, hey, we hope this happens, but it may not, right? But most often people are bringing plans together. I had a gentleman that came in to visit with me years ago, and they kind of slammed this binder down on the table, and they flipped it open pretty quickly, just cut through all of the small talk and said, this is why we're here. This is our financial plan, and we want you to take a look at it. And they flipped over to one page that showed that they had about an 85% chance that they didn't run out of money in retirement. I said,
20: How's that feel?
19: They said, well, we don't have a plan for the 15% chance of failure, and we don't know what we're going to do if that happens, or even what has to go wrong in order for this thing to fail. We don't have a backup plan. We don't have a strategy that's going to succeed no matter what happens. We haven't even addressed the, well, what if, and then this is what we're going to do. And I think every plan should be built around kind of an if-then type of scenario. That's why we call it a framework rather than a plan. Mm-hmm. We provide you a framework that this is our strategy today. However, we're going to use this framework to come back and make adjustments to this plan over time so that we know when we need to make adjustments based on what happens in the economy, based on what happens in your life. If one of the two of you passes away, if inflation goes up in the future, if the stock market crashes, we have a plan for those different scenarios rather than just running it through some analysis that shows you, hey, this is what could happen with the market in the future. And Well, we hope it's a good one.
20: Yeah. You know? I never really understood those. I mean, I think it was designed to create confidence, right? They're going to show Monte Carlo simulations and say, hey, statistically speaking, you've got an 80%.
19: And most of us are B students, so 80% sounds pretty
20: really,
19: good.
20: Really good.
19: We're like, hey, I don't know. I mean, 85% is pretty
20: that's
19: good.
20: That's meant to give confidence, too, right? Like, oh, we improved your scenario from 75 to 85%. But I'm like you, Case. If the pilot gets on the speaker and says, hey, it's a beautiful day up here. You know, we got about an 85% chance of landing this sucker. I mean, that's kind of how it feels. Like, I'm going to get off the plane if there's only an 85% chance it's going to land.
19: But we step into retirement with an 80%, 85% chance success.
20: Like, let's go.
19: What's the difference? Mm-hmm. What's the difference? You know, if we lose our wealth, we often lose our health. And it's the same thing when you're hopping on that airliner. So I want to make sure that I have all of my bases covered. Yeah. You get on that plane, I mean, what do you think they're doing before you get on that plane? They're going through backups for the backups. They're checking potential scenario that could go wrong that they've uncovered through many, many years of analyzing failures. They look at those black boxes after the crashes. They go, okay, well, what can we do next time to mitigate this risk? And let's fill in that gap. Let's put a plan together for it. That's why there's two pilots, right? Yeah. And I think the same thing is what we've been doing for the last 20 years. Is we've been analyzing retirements of different investors and retirees and taking a look at where plans have went wrong and said, what could we do to build a plan for that? What could we do to build a plan for that to make sure that we're filling in all of those gaps so that even if there is a 90% chance of success, we still have a plan for the 10% chance of failure? And we've talked a lot about market volatility throughout this conversation. Okay, what if the market crashes?
20: Sure.
19: What are you going to do to fill in that gap? Because that's the most often gap that's being addressed with these market simulations that give you a percentage chance of the odds. But one of the things that I wanted to focus on in this segment that's not being addressed in that is longevity. Not just for a couple, but for the individuals, because someone in a marriage is very likely to spend many years living without their spouse. Women generally live 5.5 years longer than their male counterparts. We can argue over the reason for that, but that's the fact that women, on average, outlive their male counterparts, and by about 5.5 years. I was interviewing David Bach many years ago, and he had just written his book, Smart Women, Finish Rich. And one of the statistics that has always stuck with me from that interview, it just got embedded in my brain, was that 80% of men are going to die married. You know, that's a little scarier, I think, than women live 5 years longer than men.
20: Yes.
19: Because that means 80% of the men that have designed a financial plan for their spouse will never know if they actually built a good plan or not. The surviving spouse is not only going to figure that out, they're going to have to figure out how the plan works at the same time after their spouse is gone. So you have to have a retirement plan that's built for two spouses. That's got to be a conversation, for one, that that both spouses are involved in, so they both understand the plan. It's a conversation every couple has to have, but a retirement plan has to also work for both spouses as well.
20: Yeah, we have to understand, that's kind of like, you know, plan A is you ride off into the sunset, die in your sleep together. Plan B is what if he goes first? Plan C is what if she goes first? We want to stress test every plan and make sure we understand. Now, there's a recent study here that found that a widow's income drops by about 37% after the husband dies. Whichever spouse goes first, whichever spouse does the planning, you know, we've seen it from both directions, but we have to understand what's going to happen to the income, what's going to happen to net worth, and what's going to happen to your taxes if a spouse passes, if and when one spouse passes away. And I think that's the part of the planning that most people neglect, and not because it's a fun conversation to have, because they just haven't put everything together.
19: Yeah, most plans that advisors are building are built on the assumption that both spouses are going to live and die at the same time. And that is an unrealistic assumption, because I think it's just a hard conversation to have, but you have to have that conversation. I do this with every family. I say, look, we're just going to look at this. I know it's not easy, but we have to look at what happens when one of the two of you passes away before the other and how that's going to affect the income of the surviving spouse, the viability of the retirement plan. That's not usually included in that 80% chance success or 85% chance success you showed up here with on that sheet of paper. You mentioned net worth. I want to put a number to this. A University of Chicago study found that net worth drops by an average of $160,000 at the death of the first spouse.
20: Wow.
19: A separate study from TIAA found that the poverty rate among widowed women over age 65 is 15.5% compared to about 10% for all individuals over 65. What's happening? One Social Security benefit disappears. Sometimes pension elections have affected future income.
20: Oh,
19: you chose the wrong pension option because you didn't get a proper analysis, or you, let's say, maybe just defaulted to the highest of those benefits. You lose a pension benefit, you lose a Social Security benefit, and something that 99% of individuals don't plan for is what's going to happen to the surviving spouse's taxes if their tax rate doubles, because now they're single filers. Let's say you go from a 10% effective rate to a 20% effective rate. Now your taxes have doubled.
20: Yeah.
19: That means that you have less dollars to spend because your taxes are higher. You know, some of the decisions that you're making today, as we can see from these examples, they're going to either protect tomorrow's survivor or they're going to neglect tomorrow's survivor.
20: Yeah, so I think on that same line of thinking, Casey, one thing we haven't really touched on is healthcare, longevity, and how that impacts this planning for two.
19: Right, because we have talked about longevity, but we haven't talked about how longevity impacts your healthcare costs at the same time.
20: Right.
19: And we talk about taxes, we talk about income, we talk about net worth and the costs that are incurred upon death. But what about those things that occur prior to death? That could be that you have two couples, you have one of them that has a major healthcare crisis, and you have a long-term care expense that lasts for 3 or 4 years before the death of the first spouse. Well, that is going to substantially impact the viability of that retirement for the surviving spouse. But then you have the surviving spouse. You know, women are more likely to need long-term care than their male counterparts. Quite often we're seeing that women are at least supplementing some of the health care needs of their spouse while they're married. But then once they're on their own, they don't have that person to help them
20: supplement
19: with their health care costs. And this is why your long-term care deserves attention before a crisis occurs. And many will default and assume Medicare is going to cover those costs, but frankly, it just does not cover your custodial care. So these are all things that need to be coordinated. Taxes, income, healthcare, Social Security, estate planning, they're all connected. And if today's conversation has you wondering whether your retirement plan would still work if one spouse has to carry it alone, that's an important question to answer before life forces you to answer it. So if you have at least $300,000 saved for retirement, all you have to do is give us a call right now or text us the word review to 877-771-5724 to schedule a complimentary personal financial review where we will help you evaluate your retirement strategy from both perspectives, today as a couple and for the years when one spouse may rely on the plan alone. Just give us a call or text the word review to 877-771-5724 or visit us at howardbailey.com.
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19: 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This is your host, Casey Weed, founder and CEO here at Howard Bailey Financial. Also joining me, as he does every week, got Marshall Johnson here with me.
20: Hey, hey.
19: 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You are getting a team worth of guidance here with our team at Howard Bailey. So if you don't feel like you have a team approach, this might be the place for you. Feel free to give us a call if you have any questions that have popped up throughout the show today or anything that's on the top of your mind that you'd like to discuss with our team. All you have to do is give us a call at 877-771-5724. So far, we've been talking about a lot of the kind of high-level questions we often hear, the biggest questions people have around retirement, as well as how we're taking care of both spouses and building a plan around both spouses in retirement. Now we're going to go to some more specific questions. We receive questions throughout the week from

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1: If this is somebody that's close to retirement, they want to make sure that they're doing everything they can to maximize all the pieces of their puzzle. You know, it might make sense to roll it into a self-directed IRA. That's not a taxable event when you do that. You're able to roll that over and, you know, open up the war chest, if you will, to be able to expand your horizons as far as investments are concerned. Maybe you want to get that money safer. Maybe you want to get it into individual stocks. Maybe you want to do something completely different with the funds. Maybe you want to start distributions sometime soon. You know, those can be challenging from old 401k where they don't have as much in the way of customer service, or they charge you $25 every time you send a check out, sort of thing. So you just want to understand, like, why? Why would I move it? Well, if you didn't have very good investment choices, if nobody's paying attention to it, if it's just sitting out there wasting away with little oversight or little direction, then yeah, it probably makes sense to put it somewhere where you're getting more out of it. But at the same time, if it's invested properly, you know what it's invested in, you're keeping an eye on it, you're a do-it-yourself investor, you know, it might be reasons why you want to keep it there until more significant planning comes into your life.
2: Yes, I very rarely see a reason to leave money in an old 401k. Yeah, if you have an old 401k, I've met people that have several old 401ks, and things just kind of get lost in the shuffle because they've changed jobs a few times. I've got two or three, four different 401ks, and it often just makes sense to consolidate to keep those things simple. So rolling those existing 401ks over into one single 401k can often be the right solution. Sometimes it means you want to take those old 401ks and roll it over to an IRA and leave your current employer's 401k where it's at. Very rarely do I see, again, any reason to leave money in a 401k or a 457 plan or a 403b. I know if it were me, anytime I'd have the opportunity to roll my money out of my 401k plan, I would do it. Now, why would I do it? I mean, I would do it because I know that there's more options for me outside of the 401k. I only really see a couple of reasons that you actually leave money in a 401k. I think if you're going to retire early prior to 59 and a half and you don't have any other dollars that you can use for retirement income, then maybe it makes sense to leave some money in the 401k to avoid a potential penalty tax. I think that the only other reason that I see people that maybe leave money in their 401k, at least as long as they can, or 457, is because maybe there's certain fund options that you can't get outside of the 401k. Maybe you have access to a guaranteed fixed rate that's higher than you could get anywhere else. Maybe you have access to a potential index fund that is lower cost and for that specific exposure than you could get anywhere else. I don't see those cases very often. Those are far and few between. Most of the time, I'd say 95% of the time, it's going to make sense to consolidate or roll your 401ks over to traditional IRAs so that you have more control, you have simpler management, you have more flexibility, you have more investment options, you have the ability to do guaranteed income, you have the ability to, you know, trade into positions outside of maybe 10 or 20 different options that you have inside your 401k. You have the ability to actually build a retirement plan that's professionally managed. There's a lot of reasons to do it. If you are going to self-manage your money, I rarely see any reason to leave it in a 401k. If you're going to work with a financial advisor, there's no reason to leave it in a 401k. So I think the real question isn't simply, you know, where's the account? It's whether it's helping accomplish the rest of the retirement plan. And again, we've talked about this a lot today. That 401k is a puzzle piece. It's just one puzzle piece in the grand scheme of things.
1: Yes.
2: You need to answer this question. Should I roll over that 401k? By answering a lot of different questions. What's your income needs in retirement? Do you have a Social Security benefit? When are you going to file? Pension, Roth conversion, all of these questions need to be part of answering that question. I think if you ever meet with someone, they say, you need to roll over your 401k.

0: That's a big red flag. You know, they need to be presenting a valid argument for why it makes sense to roll that 401k over. And frankly, if you're working with an SEC registered investment advisor, they're required to check those boxes to show you why it is an improvement over your current 401k by doing that rollover, or they're not acting in your best interest.
1: Great, great answer, Casey. Next up, we got a question that comes along related to maybe what somebody's heard. Maybe they heard you can safely withdraw 4% from your portfolio and not run out of money. So this question says, you know, how do I know how much I can safely spend each year without worrying about running out of money?
0: I'll say, outside of individuals that have very large retirement portfolios and very little relative income need to how much they've saved, those that are just relying on, well, I'm just going to take 4% a year, 3% a year, 5% a year, using one of those rules of thumb, kind of that 4% rule,
1: right.
0: I don't see those individuals having a whole lot of confidence. And research backs that. The research has been done by Dr. David Blanchett, Dr. Wade Fowle, yeah. Both of the top premier retirement experts in the country. I've had them on the podcast both multiple times. You know, they have proven that those individuals that are just following, say, a 4% rule or taking a percentage out of their portfolio every year, they spend substantially less than those that have a real income plan. And I think...
1: So they could be underspending, right?
0: I think you save the money to spend it.
1: Yeah.
0: Right? I mean, why did you save the money if you were never going to enjoy it? Over time, I think we get conditioned to that. You've been saving inside your 401k. So your 401k has been this number on your computer you log into every week, every couple weeks, every couple months. Mm-hmm. And you go, look, it's growing. Oh, it's bigger today.
1: There it goes.
0: It's bigger again. That's bigger. What it's supposed to do. The number just keeps growing. And then you get to retirement and you forget that the goal wasn't to just grow a bigger number. It was to enjoy what that bigger number could provide you in your life. And if you don't have a written retirement income plan that shows you how much income you're going to get and how that income is going to be delivered to you consistently and reliably while taking into consideration taxes, then you're never going to have the confidence to spend like you could.
1: And I think that's the big point, right? The question is, how much can I safely spend each year? I think sometimes people misunderstand the withdrawal rate versus the spending rate. To your point, Casey, you saved this money for 20, 30, 40 years so you could spend it. And I see too many families that just don't enjoy the resources they have because they're fearful of running out. And if they never do the math, if they never get somebody that sits down with them and says you can safely spend X number of dollars a year, you know, that's where they're really missing out. And I met with a family just yesterday that the amount that they could spend was much higher than the amount that they were anticipating spending. And so it opened up a conversation that they could have with each other saying, well, we asked Marshall if we could spend $5,000 out of our portfolio every month for the rest of our lives, when really that number is probably closer to $7,000 or $8,000. You know, what could we do with that extra $3,000 a month or $36,000 a year? Think about the trips, think about the lifestyles, think about the things you could do and still confidently spend. I think that's the answer. Is where can I, how much can I confidently spend?
0: You know, I want to take a segue for a second, because I think this is important. We had a gal that met with one of our advisors in our Carmel office here about a week ago. And she'd been working with an advisor that she was related to for many years, her whole life, really. And yet she came in to visit with us and we put together a retirement income plan for her. And I told her when she first reached out to us, I said, this is going to be a little bit different. We're going to build a real plan rather than just selling you a product, which is what I think has been going on. You just have a product, you don't have a plan. After everything was said and done, after two meetings and implementation of that plan, she followed up with an email to that advisor. He said, this was what really made his week. She said, thanks for all the great information this morning. It gives me a great deal of peace to know I don't need to work until I am 70 and will be able to actually live. imagine that feeling of thinking that you're going to have to work at a job that you maybe don't enjoy for the next 10, 15, 20 years, all the way until age 70, and then meeting with an advisor who puts together a plan and lays out an income strategy that shows you that you're going to be able to retire in your early 60s. And the level yeah. of relief that I can only imagine, the level of relief that you would feel after a conversation like that, after putting a plan together like that. And that's just one example of a conversation that happens and feedback that we get time and time again. So many individuals come in thinking they're going to have to work until they're 80, think they're going to have to work till they're 70, or think they're never going to be able to retire. And many times we show them they can actually retire right now. They just haven't been receiving the advice that they need to give them the confidence to take that first step, to even start to think or dream about what the next phase of their life could really look like. The best retirement plans, they're not just financially sound, they're understandable. And this is someone that could understand the plan that was put in front of them, that never understood the plan that they had before. And the plan should provide confidence, not confusion. So if you have that confusion, then it's time to get some confidence. If one of our questions that we've covered today, if it sounded familiar, if you're wondering whether your retirement plan is truly crafted to last your lifetime, we'd love the opportunity to help. If you have at least $300,000 saved for retirement, call us right now or just text us the word REVIEW to 877-771-5724, where you can visit with a member of the Howard Bailey team. 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So again, that offer today for a complimentary personal financial review, all you have to do is give us a call at this number or text us the word REVIEW to 877-771-5724. That's 877-771-5724. Stick around, because after this, we're going to be addressing a planning situation with you live.
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0: Welcome back to Retire with Purpose. This is your host, Casey Weed. Joining me, fellow certified financial planner practitioner Marshall Johnson here with me. And Marshall, you know, before we started recording today, you started talking to me about a case that you've been working on. Mm-hmm. And I said, stop right there. Don't tell me anything about it. Let's just talk about it on the radio show. I think people need to hear this. I think there's so many that are listening that are going, hey, what's it like to work with Howard Bailey? Or you might see yourself in a situation like this. I frankly think everyone is going to see themselves in this situation if they're thinking about retirement, because it addresses all those different questions. Do I have enough saved for retirement? What do I need to do to have enough saved for retirement? When can I retire? Do I need to save more? Where should I be saving it? Should I put it in a 401k? Should I do a backdoor Roth IRA? Should I put it in an after-tax account? Should I do a Roth conversion? How do I save money on taxes? When do I take my Social Security? I think you cover so many of those different questions. What's going to happen to my surviving spouse? So I said, let's just pump the brakes a little bit there, Marshall, and let's talk about this with the audience. So why don't you just go ahead and kind of set things up for us?
1: Yeah, I'll give you a kind of an overview. This is a couple that's in their mid-50s, 56, 57, and, you know, like a lot of people, they've been raised, they've raised four children. They've got, you know, adult children, and they're really, you know, gotten to the point where they're empty nesters. They're starting to aggressively pay down their debt because they're thinking about retirement. So they're 56, 57. They'd really like to retire in about 7 years. So put them at 64-ish, maybe on the cusp of 65. That's their goal. And, this is a professional. He's got good income. They have good cash flow today, but they know that a lot of their cash flow today is buying down or paying off, debt. As I mentioned, they feel like they got about another 3-4 years to aggressively pay down this debt. Then they can start to repurpose some of their cash flow to really setting themselves up. But, you know, the key part of this conversation was we want to retire comfortably at 65. We want to maintain our current lifestyle and retirement. They love to travel, and there's bucket list trips that they want to take. But they want to eliminate all their debt before they get there because they don't want a lot of debt hanging over their head. And, eventually in the next few years, they also want to build kind of their dream home. They have a fine home today, but they want to transition from that home, downsize a little bit, and get to something that's a little more suitable for a retirement couple. And they just want to know that they've got that financial independence in retirement. That's their primary concern, is not feeling like a burden to their kids and they're taken care of. And so I think a lot of the questions we talked about at the top of the show, Casey, you know, a lot of those questions showed up in this conversation.
0: So I'm curious, is this their kind of their first planning conversation with a financial advisor?
1: Very much so. Like I said, he's been a professional and had 401ks his whole life, and that's been their primary savings vehicle. They've got about 1.9 saved in 401ks today, and it's all basically qualified money. They've got two small, Roth accounts, or actually one Roth account that's about 120 grand, that they started a long, long time ago. And, you know, they've got good cash, you know, good income, but it's just the only thing that's being funneled into retirement savings is through work 401ks, like maxing out.
0: And you said 401k. They're in their early 50s?
1: 56, 57.
0: 56. So now they're about 7 or 8 years out from retirement.
1: About seven, you know, is where they'd like to be.
0: I was actually talking to a physician on the golf course not long ago. We weren't talking about medical needs. We were talking about money. And he had asked me, said, you know, who are your typical clients? Said, well, it's usually individuals that are coming to us and they're ready to put together a retirement plan. They're 5 to 10 years out from retirement. And he said, it was just dumbstruck. He said, what do you mean they're just now putting together a retirement plan? Mm-hmm. Like they're not doing it until they're 5 to 10 years out from retirement. It's like, I've always had a retirement plan. And I said, well, you're unusual because mm-hmm. most people don't. At least they might think they do,
1: yeah,
0: but that's all what they really have is a 401k.
1: Right. And so, for some, that's their plan, right? They're going to max out their 401k. They're going to work till they're 65, and then there should be enough in there. And I think
0: should
1: is the key question. But like these individuals are starting to ask some pointed questions about, like you said, 5 to 10 years out. For some, it may not be appropriate until they're about 5 years out. For others, they may need to start asking those questions, like this couple, about 7 years out, because it gives you a runway to safely land that plane.
0: Things are going to be better if you start building that retirement plan sooner, mm-hmm. but when you're 5 to 10 years out, you know, the plans do change. Things change in your life. This couple's done well. They've saved a lot of money. You've done well. You've saved a lot of money. And that's really all you needed to do for the first 20 or 30 years of your career is pay down your debt, save as much as you can, earn the biggest rate of return you possibly can. But then as this couple is getting to this age, they've got about $2.1 million. They've saved a pretty large nest egg at this point. Now they're going to encounter some different risks and some different problems that they didn't have for the last 20 years. Mm-hmm. Now they have to start figuring out, okay, well, now that everything's in this tax deferred account, we've never paid taxes on, how are we going to get it out? And what's the best way of getting this 401k money out of this plan so that we don't get hit with a bunch of taxes? How do we turn it into income? We didn't mind. I mean, this couple's 7 to 8 years out from retirement, saved $2 million. You've told me this needs to grow. They need to make 5 to 7% mm-hmm. over the next 7 to 8 years up until this age 65 point. They need to make a pretty decent rate of return. They can't just leave it in cash. And that means they need to take risk with it in order to get to that point 7 to 8 years from now that they have enough. Well, what if the market crashes next year and we end up with a scenario like we saw after the financial crisis? After 2007's market peak, the market didn't get back to even until 2013. Boy, that's a long time.
1: That's what they call the
0: that's
1: the
0: 6 years.
1: Yeah, the lost decade, right?
0: That's after the lost decade. If you want to rewind the clock and go back to 2000, it was 2000. The market didn't get back until 2011 from the 2000 highs.
1: Yeah.
0: So if this couple goes through a major market crash in the next 7 to 8 years and doesn't do anything, they're not retiring at 65. They're probably retiring at 75. Let's build a plan that helps you succeed in retirement, hit that retirement date, no matter what happens in the market the next 7 to 8 years. How do we strategically pay down this debt? How do we afford to build the dream home at the same time? How do we check each and every one of these boxes systematically? That takes time. That takes commitment. But at the end of the day, this couple is going to walk away with greater confidence in not where they're at today, but where they're going in the future. So if you yourself, maybe you've seen yourself in some of these conversations that we've had today, maybe we have you asking some additional questions that you haven't thought of yet, well then today I would consider actually giving us a call. You know, if you're wondering how much you can safely spend, when to claim Social Security, how to reduce your taxes, whether your plan will continue to work for your surviving spouse, we'd love the opportunity to help. 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
2: 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Job Optional was number one on the Amazon bestseller list in retirement planning on July 2nd, 2019, and was number five on the Wall Street Journal nonfiction ebook bestseller list for the week ending in August 8, 2019. Howard Bailey Securities, LLC is an investment advisor registered under the Investment Advisors Act of 1940. 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Working with Howard Bailey Securities, LLC cannot guarantee investment success or that specific financial goals will be achieved. Certified Financial Planner Board of Standards, Inc., CFP, owns the certification marks CFP, Certified Financial Planner, and CFP with plaque design in the United States, which it authorizes use of by individuals who successfully complete CFP Board's initial and ongoing certification requirements. This presentation has been provided for informational purposes only and is not intended as tax, legal, or investment advice or a recommendation of any particular security or strategy. The investment strategy and themes discussed herein may be unsuitable for investors depending on their specific investment objectives and financial situation. Information obtained from third-party sources is believed to be reliable, though its accuracy is not guaranteed. Opinions expressed in this commentary reflect subjective judgments of the author based on conditions at the time of publication and are subject to change without notice. Past performance is not indicative of future results. Investing involves risk, including the the potential loss of principal. This radio show is a paid placement.
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4: A pause on planned large-scale attacks against Iran. I'm Ann Carrick, Fox News. President Trump citing new progress toward a potential agreement. Fox's Rebecca Castor.
5: This was set to be one of the largest bombing campaigns against Iran to date, but now the president is signaling a peace deal could be close. He wrote on Truth Social, the USA is locked and loaded and ready to go against Iran. Despite this, we have just been asked by Iran and other Middle Eastern countries to hold off any attack and that the perimeters of a deal has been agreed to. This would include the immediate, complete, and total opening of the Hormuz Strait and an end to Iran's nuclear threat. I have agreed to cancel the attack, subject to being able to rapidly make a deal. According to Axios, one of those Middle Eastern allies who asked President Trump to hold off on further strikes was the Saudi Crown Prince.
4: The White House confirms the president spoke by phone with the Saudi Crown Prince as Saudi Arabia and other countries in the region call on the U.S. to de-escalate the conflict. A wildfire in Spokane, Washington has burned more than 3,000 acres. Fox Weather's Adam Klotz has the latest.
6: Winds, dry conditions, hot conditions, all spurring on these fires. There's a number of them across the western United States. A whole lot actually across the Pacific Northwest, and smoke's funneling out into the country. Some of the thickest smoke across portions of the Intermountain West getting down into Texas. The upper level winds really driving that. Still a risk for some wildfires today across portions of Montana as the weather's dry. And yes, it's still hot. Heat alerts across the west, including Montana, but stretching down into the desert southwest. We are going to see some records fall today. Colorado to Wyoming, all over 100 degrees. Phoenix, closer to 115 degrees.
4: Washington State Governor Bob Ferguson declared a state of emergency. Almost 2 million acres across the Pacific Northwest have been burned by wildfires this season. A burn ban also is in effect to prevent new fires. 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
18: He says people shouldn't have to wake up to it. It's raining and 68 in downtown Indy. I'm Jake McDaniel. Here's what's trending at 10:03. Someone fired their weapon at a person this morning, says IMPD. When the cops got to North Emerson Avenue near East 34th Street, they found that person with a gunshot wound.
19: No known threat to the public at this time. 911 caller called in and located the unresponsive male.
18: Indy Metro Police Officer Drew Brown says that person didn't survive the shooting. A woman was arrested after Clinton County officers found multiple dogs dead inside a home Saturday. A town marshal and animal control officers arrived at a home on Jefferson Road near East Jackson Street. Law enforcement searched the home where they found dead dogs, ID'd as Great Danes. Officers took Robin White to the Clinton County Jail, where she was preliminarily charged with animal cruelty. Hundreds of people are detained by ICE at the Miami Correctional Facility. Ryan Hedrick reports on a rally outside the facility focused on conditions inside.
20: Faith leaders are part of a nationwide effort called the Freedom Trail Caravans. Many people involved in the effort aren't from Indiana.
21: A month or so ago, we had someone come and was here for a whole week of prayer vigils. So we're trying to build that, have more and more people come when they can to pray here. And so you're a part of that.
20: Organizers say they're taking their message to Chicago. Go next for a national march into Marquette Park.
18: And the Indiana Fever face the Minnesota Lynx at 1 today. WIBC News Time now 10:04. Here's the forecast from the American Standard Cooling Weather Center.
11: Mostly cloudy skies today, and we'll have a few showers that linger. Nothing like it was on Saturday. Temperatures still cooler than normal in the mid to upper 70s. Mainly dry again with those widely scattered showers.
18: And that's Fox 59 meteorologist Ethan Rosick. I'm Jake McDaniel on the level, on the go, and on WIBC.com.
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16: Hello, everybody, and welcome to Caregiver Crossing. We're so glad that you're here. If this is your first time to join us, well, Caregiver Crossing is a show, and it's brought to you by Joy's House. And it's been presented, oh my gosh, I'm not doing well this morning. It's presented in partnership with Cardon and Associates. I don't want to mess that up. We're here with you every week, and we talk about all things caregiving, and we hope to make you laugh a little bit. We have some fun. We're friends. We meaning I'm Terry Stacy, Tina McIntosh, who has stepped away just for a minute, and also our friend Noah Taylor, who produces the show. Hey, Noah.
22: Hey, Terry. How are you?
16: I'm good. I want to mention, we talked about this last time we all got together, and another name. Do you remember Captain Sully Sullenberger?
22: Yeah, absolutely. Right? I actually got to... Is he the one that landed the plane in the Hudson?
16: Yes.
22: I actually got to go to the Aviation Museum in North Carolina. I'm sorry, I'm derailing this story already.
16: No, it's okay.
22: But, I got to go to the Aviation Museum in North Carolina and actually saw... It's the plane there that he landed in the Hudson.
16: Oh my
22: and they
16: gosh.
22: Have like all the background and story about what happened. And
16: 155 lives saved.
22: Yeah.
16: Thanks to Captain Sully. Truly was a miracle. It was called a miracle. What I wanted to say about this is that he has been diagnosed with Alzheimer's.
22: Oh my gosh.
16: And he's made that announcement here to People Magazine and others that he got a diagnosis in 2025. And he's in the early stages. But he wanted to let everybody know he will keep you up to date, and he wants that awareness to be out there, which is kind of what we talked about last
22: week.
16: Time.
22: Yeah, with Danny Glover. I mean, I always think it's so important about how these public figures are really sharing openly about their diagnosis. I mean, it makes me more comfortable at least talking about my own things. So I imagine it has to make a whole difference for caregivers to be able to share openly and advocate for themselves.
16: Absolutely.
22: Too.
16: Absolutely. 75 years old, Captain Sully Sullenberger, that miracle in the early stage, that miracle plane water landing, that was back in 2009 after a bird strike in the Hudson River, reveals that he has the early stages of Alzheimer's, been diagnosed. I wanted to bring this up quickly because I know we've got a TikTok story we want to tell you about. But if you're new to, you've just been given a diagnosis, a friend, a family member has been diagnosed with a dementia of some sort, don't forget that there are programs out there, tracking devices, offering free and low-cost tracking bracelets and medical IDs for Alzheimer's patients and others. And here in the last couple of weeks here in Indianapolis, we have also had reports in the WIBC newsroom of those that have been diagnosed with a dementia or Alzheimer's and now are on a silver alert because they are out and lost and moving about. Those have all actually ended up in pretty good. They've both been found and safe, and that's always the good news. But these tracking devices, go to Project Lifesaver because they've got those available for you. Just look that up, Project Lifesaver. They will they'll give you a personalized waterproof radio frequency wristband, and those are awesome. Medic Alert and Alzheimer's Association They have what's called Safe Return, their program. And then don't forget Bluetooth tags, because Bluetooth tags can be sewn into tamper-proof, waterproof wristbands that you can get online. They can be sewn into those, and those can act as a tracking device once you put those on your loved one. So there's some free stuff. All right, Tina Bina now making her way back into the studio. Let's talk about a woman on TikTok.
0: Yes, let's.
1: I love TikTok.
0: I do too, and especially I get to see stories like this. Well, this one actually almost made me cry, sob a little bit, but it's really a heartwarming story.
16: Oh my gosh,
0: story.
16: It made you sob?
0: I mean, I had to cry because this is a woman on TikTok I saw. So she actually wears bells while walking her blind dog, Rosie, so that Rosie can follow the sound of her.
1: Okay, that's so sweet.
0: No, this is so sweet. And it's a happy cry, because people like this are so beautiful. Veterinarian guidance notes that many blind dogs can still have a good quality of life with patience, training, and changes at home. Now, does that sound like a caregiver?
16: Yeah.
0: Yeah. I mean, I think there's a lot in here that we can learn from people who take care of animals with disabilities, that take care of senior dogs and aging cats. Because, I mean, there's just so much that we can learn from these people who really take care of blind and senior animals.
16: You're truly special because too many of you, return your dogs to of a humane society or animal care and control because they've gotten older and you can't care for them anymore.
0: Yes.
16: So those that are able to still continue, because they're not, oftentimes there's medical bills and it's very expensive, but there's a whole lot of animals that are seniors that are waiting for homes and wonder what happened to
0: their parents.
16: Maybe
0: that's what made me sad, thinking about all the senior animals who don't get the love they deserve.
1: But I will ask you a question. You said there's a lot we can learn from them as caregivers. What are some things that come to mind? Anything come to mind for you?
16: About what?
1: So like this woman who wears the bell while walking her blind dog, Rosie. So she's doing that so Rosie can follow the sound, right?
16: Yeah.
1: There's routine in there. There's obviously she's using the senses of the dog. Since the dog can't see, there's the sound.
16: Yeah.
1: So does that tell you anything about what we can learn as caregivers for the people we're caring for?
0: For me, I think of two big things. One is just being patient, mm-hmm. just being an active listener, and just give yourself some space to breathe. The other big thing that I'm thinking is that being a caregiver is not always about making dramatic, drastic changes. Sometimes it can be as easy as wearing a bell on your hand.
16: Thinking, just creative.
0: Right.
16: Problem solving.
1: So let's talk about that, because I know we don't have a lot of time. So I want to talk about this. Think about the senses, sight, sound, smell. So if you want your loved one to be in a certain room, have maybe not a candle, might not always be a right option. Maybe it's a melting wax, or you've baked blueberries or something, right, to entice somebody in. Sound. Play somebody's favorite music in a room. Turn off lights. You don't want them in a room. Turn off lights in that room, but turn on lights to where you want them to go. It's one of the things that we did at Joy's house when we were designing the house.
16: It's very smart.
1: To pull people's energy in. Draw the blinds closed in rooms where you don't want somebody. Open them bright so they can see the world outside in the rooms where you do want them to be. So that's what I'm thinking.
16: I hope you have a top 10 list. You should share those all the time.
1: Well, and the other thing is routine is important. It reduces stress for people, and it clears up mental space.
0: Yeah.
1: Does that make sense when I say that?
0: Yeah, absolutely.
1: Yeah, so I think these are important. And I know we were talking about tracking devices before. I'm a big fan of tracking devices.
16: Me
1: whether
16: too.
1: It be on a child. My husband, when he went on his big ride, which we'll talk about later, went on a solo motorcycle ride. He had a tracking device on him. Like, I don't think there's anything wrong if the other person knows you're doing it. They've been told it's for their safety and good. A tracking device is really important. So anyway, I know we've got to go, right?
0: Like, we do. We've got to
1: go. Be back in a minute.
16: Okay.
0: You can find past episodes of the show at joycehouse.org, and be sure to like and follow us on Facebook. 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And everybody, please stick around. We'll be right back with more Caregiver Crossing right after the break.
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16: And welcome back to Caregiver Crossing. Terry Stacy, Tina McIntosh, Noah Taylor here. And our next guest brings a real mix of lived experience, advocacy, storytelling, and leadership to the work of building a more just future for disabled people and the families who love them. Joining us now is Dom Kelly. Dom is the co-founder, president, and CEO of New Disabled South. Hi, Dom.
27: Hi, I'm so excited to talk with you today.
16: Well, I'm glad you're here. We're all glad you're here. And I think we'll start out by asking you about New Disabled South. Tell us a little bit about what you've created.
27: Absolutely. Well, I have been in this world ecosystem, disability advocacy, disability rights for a long time. And I have been working and living and organizing in the South since I was a teenager, and really have seen just the impacts disproportionately on people with disabilities in the South. People like myself, I have cerebral palsy, and so I really envisioned an organization that would kind of break our community out of silos across our region and bring our folks together to work together to advance change in the South. So, you know, we are a disability rights and justice organization, and we build a base of disabled people who want to be more involved in policy advocacy and organizing. We do original research, we do narrative change and storytelling work, and really are just working toward our mission of liberation and justice for disabled people across the South.
1: Dom, it's Tina, and it's wonderful work you're doing. I think you're across 14 southern states, is that right?
27: Yes, that's right.
1: And there, you know, when this started for you, now obviously having a what many would say a life-altering diagnosis for you, you're like, yes, I was born with this, you know, with this diagnosis, mm-hmm. and it doesn't fully define who you are by any means. And that, I would imagine, allowed you to see that there were all kinds of gaps out there through your own lived experience and that of people around you. Is that true? And if so, what did that look like? What were those gaps?
27: Oh, for sure. I mean, I'm one of a set of triplets, and the three of us were all diagnosed with CP at a year old. And you know, we were recipients of home and community-based services when we were kids. My parents relied on Medicaid. And you know, so I saw firsthand what that system is like, and, you know, watched my parents try to navigate it. And I think when I moved to the South, really recognized that, you know, my parents having to rely on Medicaid, we also had the privilege of my parents having private insurance as well as their primary, and that there were gaps in care that they were able to fill with that, while also needing Medicaid. And so when I moved to the South, I really saw firsthand that there were a lot of people with the same disability as me and others who have families who didn't have private insurance, who their parents or family members needed to be their full-time caregiver. They, you know, needed Medicaid solely to provide, you know, care, some level of care, to get paid to care for their loved one. And, you know, just a very different, I think, circumstance than I had growing up. And so I think what that showed me was, you know, that like self-advocacy is so critical, but has to go beyond that. And that if we really want to see our systems change and do better for our community, then we have to fight for others in our community who may not have the same, for at least in my case, the same kind of privileges and opportunities that I had. And so that was like a really big eye-opening realization for me, and really influenced my wanting to do this work for a living.
1: Yeah, I mean, Tom, I'm thinking about your parents for a second. They have triplets. Boom. That's a lot, right? Now they have triplets who are going to need some extra doctors and appointments and care and access and advocacy and, you know, support in different ways. Like, and then the three of you, do you have brothers or sisters or one of each?
27: Brothers.
1: Okay. Three boys. I mean, okay, there we go again.
27: Three boys.
1: Oh, my goodness.
27: Two identical. Two of us are identical. One fraternal.
1: Are you a case study for something magnificent? Because, I mean, there's just so much that can be taken back in the layers in your life and your siblings. That's fantastic. You, my friend, have shown the world that, you know, there is so much to who you are. And my understanding is you've spent years touring as a musician and a writer an organizer. I know I saw some videos of songs you've written for other people in your life. I mean, a political strategist, like, have those, how have those, I guess is the right way to say it, how have those different parts of your life shaped the way you tell your stories and you build these movements? And I would say, Terry, I think there are a lot of names involved, but just to drop one, I think Indigo Girls was on the list.
16: Oh, man. It's pretty awesome. Yeah. Please tell us.
1: You're just an impressive human. Like, just stay with us and talk forever.
16: Yeah. It's pretty awesome.
27: I would love that.
16: Yeah.
1: But how have those parts, those different parts of your life shaped the way that you are telling stories and helping to build this movement for other people in these 14 states, these southern states?
27: Yeah, you know, I think it's all interconnected for me and my fraternal triplet brother. He actually died when we were 6 years old.
1: Wow.
27: And his death really, like, of course, impacted me in so many ways. I also have a younger brother who's 3 years younger, and you know, we, myself and my identical brother and my younger brother, we really bonded over music when our brother died, and we were my identical brother and I were doing advocacy in our school district, in the area we grew up in, disability advocacy, and my mom was like very much in this, she worked in this field and she was, you know, a big advocate. And so we bonded over music and our advocacy, and we, you know, wrote songs about having cerebral palsy. We had an album called Tripping Over Nothing. And, you know, this was like, this was really just like, another outlet for us to kind of like express ourselves and also advocate through art. And, yeah, I think, you know, Indigo Girls, you know, I met them when I was like 15, and we were, you know, homeschooled in high school touring, you know, in our band, and, you know, they took us on the road and recorded with them, and what they and also Joan Baez, and some others that, you know, I got the privilege to work with really showed me is that like the music and art and activism are all, inextricably linked, and that you can have a platform, and use that platform with music to be an advocate and activist. And so they really were the ones to kind of get me like in the movement, like from, you know, just being an advocate and telling my story to like being an activist and working on behalf of our community, and all of that and all the other things I've done, I think have really shaped how I, you know, talk about who I am and what makes me, you know, who I am as a human, and why I do all of these things, because they're rooted in my own personal experience, but also in just like what I've seen and learned from my community and so many people I've just had the like privilege of getting to know over the years.
16: It's awesome. All right. Listen, can you stick around? I think we want.
1: He has to.
16: Yeah, we've got
1: more
16: questions.
1: We're not letting you go.
16: Yeah. Can you stick around? We just need to take a quick break. Dom Kelly, CEO of New Disabled South. Probably a lot of you, in fact, how did you find him, Noah? You found him on all over social media,
22: all over,
16: right?
22: Social media, yeah.
1: Yeah, yeah, TikTok for me. But yeah. I know we are going to take a break, but your identical brother who passed, would you mind sharing his first name?
27: Yeah, he was actually my fraternal brother. His name was Paul.
1: Paul. Okay, Paul. I love that you're carrying on his legacy and the work that, you know, you've done throughout your life so far. And so, and Tripping Over Nothing. I can I find that on Spotify? We're going to have to take a break. Go ahead.
27: We pulled it down off the internet, but I'll send you a copy.
1: I would love it.
22: We would love to.
1: I mean,
22: hear.
1: It tells me everything I need to know right there. So I love it. All right. We're going to take a break. We'll be back in just a moment.
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1: Phones. On their phones, not paying attention.
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1: We're back on Caregiver Crossing. Tina McIntosh in studio with Terry Stacey and Noah Taylor. On the phone, we've got with us, and I hope you're with us this last segment. If not, you're going to have to go back and listen to that. But we've got Dom Kelly, who's CEO of New Disabled South, and he is part of leading a movement, really, for what it looks like across 14 southern states for people who are living with some kind of a disability and diagnosis. And one of the things, Dom, that you

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1: Report on Georgia, their home and community-based services waiver waiting list, and identified that Black disabled people are waiting longer for waivers, and non-Black disabled people receive waiver services more than Black disabled people. And so we were able to have that lens that revealed some really important disparities that we need to address when we're fighting for increased funding, for example. We really And that's just one example. I mean, we are in every issue and every campaign and everything that we do. It is critical for us to have that intersectional lens, and that we look at every issue as a disability issue, because disabled people are impacted by everything, whether it's climate or anti-LGBTQ plus legislation or whatever it is. Like, that is, it's critical for us to take that lens. So that's like a very high level, like how we look at integrating disability justice into our work.
2: Dom Kelly is with us, CEO of New Disabled South. Dom, what would change if disabled people and caregivers were treated like experts in policy conversations, not just as people sharing personal stories? What would that look like? How would it change?
1: This is the stuff I dream about. I mean, it would mean that we have a system where care is a given, that it is a human right to be cared for, where people who need to care for their loved ones, are compensated in a way that allows them to take care of themselves and their families and pay their bills and have a living wage, because caregiving is a job like any other job. And it would mean that disabled people, at whatever level of care that they need, have that care, that they're not punished for it, that they can get married and they can, seek employment, without having to suffer the ramifications of, having too much money in their bank account or, whatever kind of limitations are there. Like, I think if we were seen as experts and we were not just at the table, but we built the table, I think we would have a system that like values care as just something that is critical for us as humans in our survival and our ability to like have a world that is, where people take care of each other.
3: Yeah, agreed. Yeah, and yeah. Dom, here at Joy's House, which is, we're in the Joy's House studio, and this radio show, Caregiver Crossing, is a part of the Joy's House Center for Caregivers, and we're in Indiana. Doesn't mean we don't serve people outside of the state, but we are a resource for family caregivers and help connect folks throughout the state of Indiana. And, one of the things that happens, we know when we talk about care partners, caregivers, they're also praised for a sacrifice that they make in their lives, but that praise can sometimes hide like how little support they're actually giving or getting in the community and through government and society. And I know you speak to that as well. And so how do we honor caregivers without romanticizing how hard that role can be in someone's life?
1: Yeah, I mean, I think one is paying caregivers a living wage, and like valuing that as a job, as something that is, while I don't agree with how we talk about work and attach people's value to being productive, that's the society we live in, and so I think like caregivers would be seen as contributing members of society, which unfortunately I think it is not seen that way. It's sort of, I've seen people say before that, why should our tax dollars go to, this, when that's their job, they're a parent, right? Like that's your job.

0: you're supposed to take care of your child or your loved one. And people don't understand until they're personally impacted that it is labor and it is work and it's rewarding and it is, in some cases very selfless. But I think if more people realized that they will one day be in need of care, that they could see it less as this self-sacrifice, look at this, amazing person and just like something that we all will have to do and receive. And if we can shift that lens, then I think we can see, the increase in pay and all the things that I think we need to have a really functioning care economy in this country.
1: Quite frankly, it should be a part of long-term planning nowadays. I mean, the reality is that it is part of your future, whether you know it or not.
2: Right.
1: And so I know we're going to have to go here in just a minute. Terry, I apologize.
2: No, go ahead.
1: Quick question, Dom, is if somebody's listening and they're not in one of these 14 states that fall into this new disabled health movement and effort, where you are CEO, again, Dom Kelly is who we're talking with, how can they join in? How can they be supportive? How can they make a difference in their communities and learn from the work that you're already doing there?
0: Yeah, well, we work in 14 states, but we really kind of see ourselves as a national organization that is trying to make sure that people don't forget about the South. And so we have people who, volunteer and mobilize and take action across the country. So there's always opportunities to do that. But I also think, and I use this term not in a partisan way, but in thinking about like a movement, like find a political home, find a place, an organization, whether it's local or statewide or national, that, there are like-minded people who are working to make a difference. And whether it's an actual membership with membership dues, or you're, just going to events or you're learning and, doing civic education. And, there are so many opportunities and so many organizations that are building these kinds of places. And they're everywhere. So, we also have partners across the country who do this. And so, if folks don't know where to start, reach out to, my assistant's going to kill me, but you can even email me directly, dom@newdisabledsouth.org. And I'd be happy to connect anybody with some, really cool people who are doing some cool work around the country.
1: Well, Dom,
0: but it really starts with like finding those people.
1: We want to get to know you better and figure out ways that we can uplift and support and encourage and empower, each other in the work that we're doing. So Noah will follow up before we have to go here. I do want to say thank you to Dom. Noah, thank you for calling our attention to the work that Dom's doing and the life that he's just, sharing with the world. And so, Dom, thank you for everything. Appreciate both of you very much.
0: Thanks for having me.
3: 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We'll be right back with more Caregiver Crossing right after the break.
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1: On Caregiver Crossing, we just have a few more minutes here. I'm Tina McIntosh in studio with Terry Stacey and Noah Taylor.
20: Did you really turn the button on for us to talk?
1: Yeah.
20: So we're really talking now?
21: We're really talking.
1: Yeah, we have a hard... I'm like, listen, we're going to get kicked
20: Let's
1: off the
20: go.
1: Air here in a few minutes. So I want to start by saying this. Dom was an excellent interview, by the way.
21: Wonderful.
1: Great work. Thank you. I'm telling you, these social media folks are incredible, and they're doing things bigger than just social media.
21: Right.
1: But social media is such a big
21: it's
1: platform.
21: Just a big platform. Yeah.
1: On that note of media, social media, I want to say thank you to Terry. Terry had my husband, Jeff, on her show a couple of weeks ago about his solo motorcycle trip that he just took across Route 66.
20: And I loved it.
1: I really
20: love this story.
1: Thank you for taking the time and your platform. And it was wonderful.
20: First Day comes on after this show. And that was where we had that opportunity to talk to Jeff. It's a cool journey. He took a ride along. And some of you are doing this, taking that route of Route 66. Because it's also a birthday for them, a 100th birthday.
1: Yeah.
20: And Jeff got on a motorcycle and off he went.
1: A 1983 Goldwing, my friend said he didn't have done until 2 days prior to the trip.
20: Just an amazing story. Went solo, completely solo, went by himself.
1: That he did.
20: And I think it was a great emotional learning journey for him.
1: It was. And I love the chance that we get here in Caregiver Crossing to help family caregivers. I love the platform that you have on your show and all the things, Terry, that you've done throughout the, years.
20: Well, thank you.
1: The storytelling. And so
20: people have great stories to tell, right?
1: It's important.
20: Everybody has a story.
1: Yeah.
20: And I love hearing them. And
1: agreed.
20: I hope you all do too. I hope you do too.
1: Well, and we want to hear them. So send them. Send yourself. Email me at tina@joyshouse.org. And so speaking of stories, I think this one's a little bit of a harder pill to swallow. But Noah, you brought us some recent information we need to talk about.
21: Yeah, so it is a harder pill to swallow. And I think maybe this means a lot to me because... it was something that really helped me when I was younger. So a new report found that an estimated 174,000 fewer Hoosier children were insured through Medicaid programs in April compared to January 2025.
1: Why?
21: Well,
1: is that good? Is that bad? Yes.
21: There's, I mean, it
20: they're
21: is
20: trying
21: both.
20: To filter out the fraud, right?
21: They're is trying to filter out fraud, but there will be people that are
20: this is
21: lost
20: such a
21: in the system. Yes.
20: It's all turned political. It is political. It's a political situation, right? Like, services and resources have been cut.
1: Yes.
20: For many things. And I think the Medicaid, am I right?
1: You are. And I think, I've got someone close to me in my life who is Medicaid, supported. And I know that if you don't respond, if you get something in the mail and you don't respond by a certain amount of time, they'll just drop you.
21: Yeah.
1: And that leaves more children going without health insurance.
21: That's absolutely right. And that number actually represents a 20% decline here in Indiana, which the report described as the highest rate in the nation during that time frame.
1: Yeah, so get rid of the fraud, right? Yes.
21: Right.
1: But that's not 20% decline.
20: That's
1: 20%
20: right.
1: of that was not decline or was not fraud.
21: I think there would still be children who are lost here in the system.
1: Oh, goodness gracious.
20: They're no fault of their own.
21: Right.
20: You know?
21: Yeah, absolutely. It's not like a child owns right. the address where they can go out and open the mail and respond to government systems.
1: Well, and I'm telling you, the people who are close in my life that I'm talking about lived in my home for a long
21: right.
1: time. And the amount of mail that comes from Medicaid is outlandish. And so it is hard to know what is a legit thing you need to respond to and what is not. I mean, and I'm a professional. I do this kind of stuff for a living, and it was hard for me to navigate. I ended up at the Medicaid office, I think 4 times in a year, and it's not an easy go. Yeah.
21: No.
1: You go in, you don't know what you're talking about. You have to stand there. Something was supposed to be done
20: so
1: 2 months
20: hard?
1: Ago, and it didn't get done. I mean, listen, the people who are doing the work are really trying really, really hard, but it's not just about the time or a policy issue. This is affecting, in the end.
21: It's about a confusing system.
1: What is a confusing system? And in the end, this is affecting families who are not now getting routine checkups and vaccines and screenings and medications and the care before things become an emergency. And even at that, there was one time we had to go to the hospital, and now my person I love is being billed thousands of dollars for the hospital visit because supposedly the Medicaid was on hold because this person didn't return a piece of paper. But they did.
20: Maddening.
1: I was with them in the office when they did. It's so frustrating.
20: It is frustrating.
1: Sorry, I didn't know I was going to get worked up about
21: this. I think
20: you're like others. You're not alone.
1: Yeah.
20: I mean, it's a very sounds like broken, frustrating system. Again.
21: I think it absolutely is. And I'll just share anecdotally too. I was on my dad's private insurance when he was alive and I was in high school. But after he passed away, I had to do Medicaid. So if that wasn't, a solution for me, and I had a seizure after my dad had passed away. So if I didn't have that coverage, I would be out of luck.
1: Right. You would not have gotten the health care that you needed.
21: Right. Yeah.
1: Or you would have, and then you would have been billed so much money
21: so
1: that you
21: much
1: couldn't
21: money.
1: Survive.
21: Sometimes that a child cannot pay for.
20: Right. And sometimes there's not a lot of time to wait, you know? You don't have a lot of time to wait to go through these processes and channels and brokenness.
1: Now, there are places, I know, I'm looking at my notes here, Indiana Healthy Families Alliance offers free one-on-one help from enrollment professionals for families who are trying to understand, stay with me here,
20: okay.
1: Medicaid, CHIP, Who's Your HealthWise, HIP, and other options. So that's Indiana Healthy Families Alliance, and they can help to navigate, which is really, really important. And please don't wait until it's urgent.
21: Right. Let's be preventative about this. And I think it's important to note, too, that a child may still qualify even if a parent does not.
1: Okay, that is important.
21: Yes.
1: That is important. So, you know, families aren't just missing coverage because they don't care, but sometimes it's just, the directions are hard to follow.
21: It can be hard to follow.
1: They're not.
21: And I think
1: clear.
21: We know that here more than anybody, really.
20: Here at Joy's house.
21: Here in this room.
1: Yeah.
21: Here at Joy's house.
1: Yeah. Well, all right. I know we're going to have to go. I do appreciate you bringing this up. I just didn't know I was going to get, like, my blood pressure was going to go up during this last few
21: We've
1: moments
21: got some,
1: together.
21: Some work to do and some people to care for.
20: Right. Do you have insurance?
1: I don't want to talk about it. I don't want to talk about it.
21: All right.
1: It is tough, but all right, go ahead.
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2: Hitting the brakes. I'm Paul Stevens, Fox News. President Trump says he's pausing for now any more strikes on Iran because progress has been made toward a peace deal.
4: This decision comes after the White House confirmed the Saudi crown prince spoke with President Trump yesterday. The president wrote on Truth Social, "We have just been asked by Iran and other Middle Eastern countries to hold off any attack and that the perimeters of a deal has been agreed to. This would include the immediate, complete, and total opening of the Strait of Hormuz and an end to Iran's nuclear threat." According to Axios, the Saudis expressed concern and asked for clarity about the president's plan of action. A second source with knowledge of the call said MBS urged Trump to de-escalate and refrain from launching the strikes.
2: Fox's Rebecca Castor, Saudi Arabia reportedly concerned its energy infrastructure could be targeted by Iran. Iran suggesting it was, quote, neither surprised nor passive following the Trump announcement. Strong dry winds are driving wildfires out of control near Spokane, Washington, and other parts of the Pacific Northwest.
5: Overnight, those winds backing down a little bit, only 5 to 10 to 15 miles an hour. Do expect those to kind of ramp back up as we get going through the day. And we'll stay dry. And then with those winds, where's the wildfire smoke going? Well, folks are dealing with that more in the central portions of the country as those upper-level winds grab that and then move it across more of the heartland in the plains. Still areas where you could see some wildfires today. That risk where it's critical from Montana, stretching down into Idaho, over towards Wyoming, and then ultimately stretching further south, getting towards areas like Colorado, all areas where you could see some of those wildfires, partially being driven by some extreme heat, and we still see those heat warnings in place through the central portions of the country.
2: And that's Fox Weather's Adam Klotz. Washington State Governor Bob Ferguson declaring a state of emergency. Almost 2 million acres across the Pacific Northwest have been burned by wildfires this year. 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
9: A community mourns, a town marshal remembered. Cloudy and 68 in the Circle City. I'm Jake McDaniel. Here's what's trending at 11:03. The visitation for Lynn Town Marshal Brad Fisher happening until 4 this afternoon. Once that ends, a memorial service will be held for Fisher. He was killed during a police chase in Randolph County. He tried to deploy a tire deflation device, but Macy Atkinson hit him with a stolen van. Fisher's funeral services will be at Randolph Southern High School. IMPD looking into a shooting that killed someone this morning around 6:30. The cops got to North Emerson Avenue, not too far from Cecina Memorial High School. That's where they found that person with a gunshot wound, and he died at the scene. Prayers, songs, and a dance outside an Indiana correctional facility where hundreds of people are being detained by ICE.
10: Organizers say the Miami Correctional Facility will be a regular stop on their tour. Christians and Jews and Muslims all gathering together Friday in a show of unity.
11: The believer speaking a word of truth in the face of the oppressor. There's great reward in that speaking of truth. And my rabbi, subhanAllah, that's my rabbi, the Jabbars, the tyrant.
10: A mass deportation rally was planned Saturday in Fisher's. Lion Hedrick, 93 WIBC Mobile News.
9: And today's the final day for this year's Gen Con in downtown Indianapolis. And WIBC News Time is now 11:04 on this Sunday morning. Here's the forecast now from the American Standard Cooling Weather Center.
12: Mostly cloudy skies today, and we'll have a few showers that linger. Nothing like it was on Saturday. Temperatures still cooler than normal in the mid to upper 70s. Mainly dry again with those widely scattered showers. I'm Fox 69 meteorologist Ethan Rosick for 93 WIBC.
9: And I'm Jake McDaniel on the level, on the go, and on WIBC.com.
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0: everybody, and welcome, welcome, welcome. Happy you're here.
1: I bet you
0: Sunday.
1: Say that to everybody.
0: This is a show we call the First Day Show. It's as old as time, and so are we. But we're glad you're here.
1: You're just full of compliments, aren't you, over there?
0: Glad you're here, watching us on YouTube. If you are, I'm glad you are. You don't have to even get dressed up, Matt Bear, because really, we usually have about, what, 10 people that watch us, but we love them dearly. Well, I'm looking for you, dad. Terry. I'm Terry. Terry Stacy. Denny Smith is here.
1: Hey, good morning, and don't forget my good buddy, Matt. Matt used to be when I did an evening show, Matt was my producer. And he was fun. Oh, he was just fun. Jane fell in love with him. My wife fell in love with him. She thought he was the greatest.
2: I was the worst producer ever on
1: No, you were not.
2: That is my claim to fame, and I'm going to die with it. Thank you very much.
1: Wait a minute.
2: You cannot take my talent away from me, and that's being a terrible producer. Thank you, Dad.
1: Terry, we have Gavin in the studio.
0: Gavin's here. Hey, Gavin.
1: Good morning, sir.
3: Good morning, everyone.
1: Yeah, you can aspire to be the worst producer in the world.
3: I was going to say, now I got some goals to achieve here.
1: Oh, what a good morning.
0: Oh,
1: Monday morning, Sunday morning.
0: It is August. Welcome in August, everybody. We are going to keep Matt Bear. He didn't just stop by for fun or a sandwich. He actually stopped by because he's got some stuff he wants to talk about. And before we even go further, a nice round of applause for Matt Bear and Ryan Hedrick. They have been nominated for the highest achievement
1: in radio,
0: the Marconi, for best podcast in all the land. Supporting sobriety
1: truly deserves to win, Matthew. That's quite an achievement, and
0: so
1: I know
0: proud.
1: That was a labor of love for
2: Thank
1: both
2: you
1: of you.
2: Yeah, so. It still goes on. I'm not a part of it anymore. The most important thing is we got to help some people, and thank you for saying so. I didn't expect that, like right off the bat here.
0: Well, I really want to spend a whole segment doing it, talking about not just that, but this upcoming event that I think you're all going to love. We're going to talk about that too. And, we're going to do nostalgia again because, you know, I just want to. It's summertime and maybe we'll quit on this, but for just the third time, I hope you'll join in with us. We're going to be remembering summer camp.
1: Oh, Lord. I was a camp counselor.
0: In the 60s, 70s, and 80s.
1: Oh, am I ready for you? This is why you didn't tell me.
0: I had diarrhea. I'll tell you that story later.
1: I was a camp counselor that had a whole troop of inner city kids.
0: Don't tell us now.
1: When I was 14 years old. Oh, if I got stories.
0: Matt, do you want to stay for that one?
2: I don't want to talk about summer camp. I never got to go. I mean, thanks. It's like my brother got to go to space camp. That was really cool. Guess who didn't? Me. I got to go play miniature golf.
1: Hey, you got to stay to the end to the middle child segment. The middle child union.
2: Oh, yeah, because that's what I want. Okay, we're gonna dig up a lot of ditches here.
0: He's angry. Yeah. I mean, not cool. A lot of middle. This particular founder of the middle child union is a very angry person. Yeah. But we wanted to check in with him because we're getting ready for National Middle Child Day. Today is National Ice Cream Sandwich Day, which brings me a ton of joy. And there's something else I wanted to get to. And this is just kind of interesting because I was reading again about drones are going to start delivering. I don't remember what. More delivery with drones. And I started to think again, everything is moving so quickly. And I don't even want to talk about data centers. Don't even. But I do want to talk about what it looked like years ago, because this is not the first time that somebody like me has worried about, oh my gosh, are we moving too quickly? What does the future look like? It's going to be really scary and weird and all of this stuff. But when you look back in history, and I just think this is interesting, that going back in time, church leaders feared that mass-produced Bibles would let regular people bypass religious authorities and invite moral chaos. This is the thinking about, okay, I think we're going to start printing Bibles.
1: Didn't Gutenberg solve all that?
0: Yeah. 19th century, people were warned that traveling at speeds over 15 miles per hour on passage rails would suffocate the human body or cause railway madness.
2: That's not true.
0: No.
2: Okay.
0: No.
1: Man.
0: No.
1: Boy, that snuck past us, didn't it, man?
2: Yeah, wow. Okay. Good. I'm glad for that.
0: 18th century critics argued that when it came to reading novels, especially for women, that led to mental illness and laziness. And again, this is just these folks that were looking ahead. Victorian adults panicked over cheap serial adventure books, claiming they directly caused crime and youth delinquency. So they were trying to stop things like that. Radio and television. Observers claimed that radio and TV would destroy attention spans, ruin language skills, and rot people's brains.
1: Let me finish with the exclamation point. And in the year 2020, we learned that a virus could cause us all to die immediately. And they even talked us into wearing masks when we go to our own bathrooms.
2: No, I
0: wow. Yeah. Really?
2: I remember in 2000, we thought our computers were going to die.
1: Yeah.
2: At the stroke of midnight. That was a lot of fun, though. We all got to reset our computers, learn the technology, learn MS-DOS, Windows.
0: Right, I thought
2: it was a growing up moment for me.
0: When early automobiles hit British roads in 1865, the government forced every vehicle to have a person walking 60 yards ahead of them, waving a red flag to warn pedestrians and slow the car down to 4 miles per hour.
1: They did that in my neighborhood when a kid learned to drive a stick shift.
2: They're doing it right now on Hopper Road.
1: Are you afraid? Speaking of which, are any of you afraid to honk your horn in traffic now?
2: Oh, no. Yeah. I got on mine 3 times last week.
1: I'm so terrified
0: for you now,
1: to do it.
0: Because I'm a horn honker.
1: You got to be careful. It's got to be a beep, not beep.
0: Yeah, right,
1: Just a beep. Otherwise, they might turn out and end up shooting you.
3: I'm in the same boat. I'm terrified to scare someone in traffic.
1: Attaboy, Gavin.
0: Yep. You're right, Gavin. As a young driver, just saw this the other day, and I thought this was interesting. Taking your driver's test. Okay. So it's been like, 100 decades since I've taken a driver's test. They just let you renew it.
1: Okay.
0: Which is just the silliest thing to me when you think about it. You just go in and sign a paper, get a picture taken.
1: You're going to love your 80s.
0: So, 1 in 4 now are not passing their driver's test.
1: How can you not pass a driver's test?
0: I mean, this is just the written test. Of the questions are.
1: They're not easy. No, these not a driving test.
0: Right. But I think we should all take a driver's test too.
2: Don't you think, like in the day of smartphones, we might want to double down on our driver's education and people taking tests?
0: Yes.
2: And make sure people are passing the test before we let them on the roads. I mean, you know, since people actually don't drive when they drive, and I am a professional at this, by the way. I'm very good with the traffic.
1: The thing I hate is it's 4:15 in the afternoon, and Matt says, okay, we're in jail. And then you start talking about for where I'm supposed to be not.
2: Yeah.
1: And it's about five minutes down the road from where I'm going.
2: Okay. So. Actually, I really am in jail when I say that, usually.
0: Do you want to talk about jail? I can talk about anything.
1: Yeah, well, we certainly are. We've been all...
0: I know.
1: This is pickleball in the studio. We're bouncing all over.
0: Did you pass your driver... When you're 16 and you get your driver's permit, was that easy?
1: We had to do parallel parking, and we had to do... with the stick.
0: They're probably still doing all the same way.
1: We had to start up on a hill. That was the hard part with the stick.
0: Gavin's probably the youngest. Did you pass your permit easily?
3: Yeah. When I was doing all that, driver's ed was still a thing that, like, they wanted you to do.
0: Yeah.
3: My younger cousin, she's only 16, and she just now got her license. But all of her friends, none of them took driver's ed. They just go in and take the test until they pass it. My uncle made her take the
0: driver's ed courses. This is it then.
3: So she's the only one of her friends that's allowed to drive anywhere because she actually did driver's ed.
0: Yeah.
3: And so.
0: Yeah. I can't imagine taking driver's ed in Indianapolis.
1: What I remember is after I pass the test, you get to get your picture taken. Okay. And it was a lamination process. And the lady behind the counter says, you need to smile. And I said, okay. So I just stood there. She says, you need to smile, young man. My dad's standing behind me. She was wearing a purple Angora sweater, and she goes, give me a great big smile. Ooh. And I wish you should have seen my first, you know, driver's license. It was like,
0: but I smiled. Because she shimmied at
1: me. She shimmied at me, buddy. I'm smiling at that. Yeah, and I had just passed my driver's test.
0: How long did you pass easily, Matthew?
2: It wasn't easily, but I did pass. I remember I got the waiver. As they call it, the waiver. You get to waive the 6 months in Indiana, whatever the rule was back in 96. I was really good at the driving part, not so much in the class. We got in a lot of trouble. Made a lot of inappropriate.
0: The town you grew up in is really more like a small city, right?
2: Yeah. It's
0: a city.
1: Rochester,
0: it's not a small
1: Fulton County?
2: Yeah, Rochester.
0: Yeah. Never been.
2: 6,000 during the winter, and then the population goes up during the summer because it's a lake town, Lake Betterton.
1: Yeah.
2: It's a beautiful little place, and that's where we took driver's ed, and got in a lot of trouble there. But it was good. I did get the waiver, and I did pass the driving test. It was hard. We had to, like, back up in a cemetery. We had to back up through the cemetery. I kid you not. No, we have to do all the winds. And the goal was to keep the car right there on the cemetery path, which I thought was a little surreal to begin with.
0: But it's so strange. Listen, it's very strange,
2: Poor Carrie was not able to do it. She was all over the place. She She ran over Jim Thornton's poor tomb, and somehow I was able to keep it on the path there, and I got my waiver just because I could drive in the
0: same. Kevin's, and look at you now.
1: Yeah, in Marion County, we call that vandalism. I don't know about you.
2: You know, the laws trickle down.
1: Oh, golly. You
0: know. Okay, that's Matt Bear. He's going to stick around. Denny Smith is here. Gavin's here producing. Kylan, we're thinking about you. She's got a rehearsal today for upcoming play. And me, Terry Stacy, thank you all so much for joining us. We're going to come back. Matt's going to talk about something that's upcoming and a really cool event. And then we're going to do nostalgia after that in summer camps. So stick around. Thank you. First Day, 93 WIBC.
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0: Good morning, everybody. Welcome back to First Day. 93 WIBC, Terry Stacy, Danny Smith, Kylan's out today. Gavin Cook sits in her place.
1: I haven't had this much fun since the squirrel got loose in Grandma's car. This is fun.
0: Oh, boy. Oh, boy. I've had squirrel. Didn't care for it. Never ate it again. And would I ever? I've become friends with the squirrel now. Matt Bear is here. You hear him every weekday doing traffic for you, getting you to and from work. And he's also a Marconi nominee for he and Ryan Hedrick's podcast called Supporting Sobriety.
2: Yeah, it's, I mean, I can't believe it. It is so wild.
0: It's super fun at this time of your life.
2: Yeah, it's really cool. It's a blessing.
0: The cool thing here's the thing that you will always be, when you go to do events and things, and you're maybe a host or perhaps you're a speaker, that becomes part of your bio.
2: Yeah.
0: Because
2: it does. It really does.
0: And it really is kind of cool because so many nominees, but they're really the top five who get the plaque.
1: How do you know all this?
0: I have one.
1: When the station won Station of the Year, they gave us all the plaques and with our own names on it.
0: That was when the station won a Marconi. But then individuals in this podcast you think about all the podcasts in all the world.
2: Yeah.
0: And this gets selected.
1: Matthew,
0: it's
1: that
0: just
1: was
0: amazing.
1: You guys.
2: What's cool about it, the thing I really dig, is you mentioned Ryan, who does our morning news Monday through Friday, does a fantastic job, a great human being. But then there was also Matt Hiblin, our executive producer here at WIBC. The man's just a brilliant radio mind. And then David Wood, who is also part of it, our program director, our leader. And he's just one of the most talented people. And having all that come together for a sobriety recovery podcast is the epitome of recovery. Because you don't do it alone. I mean, you can't do it by yourself. You have to have other people. So here, these four guys come in, they put together a podcast called Supporting Sobriety. And then the next thing you know, boom, it's a recovery podcast because that's what recovery is. You know, it's...
0: I guess it is.
2: You can't do it by yourself. So I could have done it by myself. Neither could Ryan or David or Matt. And that's the beautiful thing about it because the podcast exemplifies recovery. And that's just a really cool thing to me.
0: It's really cool. Thing to me too. Yeah, I'm so wild. Happy for you, and it's so well deserved. And it's even probably sometimes now. I mean, when you think about all the podcasts, it's probably even a little more prestigious because it was selected from
1: thousands
0: more than there are radio stations because there's probably more podcasts than radio stations.
1: When do they do the voting? When will Matt know?
0: Oh, he'll know in October when they make the selection.
1: Yeah. You only got 2.5 months.
0: Bless your heart. And he just keeps going. This, I'm sure, he is the most humble human being that I know. And I know that's not always like weighing in your mind, like, oh, 5 more days until.
2: Hey, if I ever see Joe Rogan, I'll punch him in the mouth. I'll be like, hey, screw you, Joe Rogan.
0: Oh, for crying out loud.
2: Yeah, I'll be like, why do you like me now? Where's your podcast, baby? Young Turks, nothing on us.
1: Boy, somebody unwrap that, bro. Wow.
0: Matt wanted to stop by because you've got a really cool event. Is it with our friends where is it?
2: Yeah,
0: Salvation Army?
2: Yeah, Salvation Army.
0: Okay, this is an awesome event.
2: It is. It's the Harbor Light Group, and we all work with them as part of WIBC just individually. And Harbor Light is this recovery center over on Tibbs Avenue, the west side of Indianapolis, and they do it all. They do the detoxification, which is where you start. Then they do the in-residency, which is where you go. And the post-residency as well, and they also do mental health. And while you are there, you get just a big dose of spirituality and recovery. It's a Christian organization, but so inclusive to everybody. And I love that. That sings to my heart.
0: Me too. They don't ask you.
1: It's unapologetic. They feed you to make sure you're stable. They give you a place to sleep. And then they start working on you, and they do it better than most.
2: Yes, they do. And the thing I really love is, and they've said this 1,000 times, I've never asked any questions, but even if you don't have the insurance, because treatment is expensive. If you don't have the insurance, if you don't have the cash, they will find a way.
0: Yeah.
2: And they say that to me, and I'm like, okay, no questions asked.
0: Yeah.
2: I think you're that's not turned really
0: away.
2: Cool. Yeah.
0: Nope, never turned away.
2: And they have this event coming up, this fundraiser called Stands Up for Recovery. And it's a Stands Up. It's a motorcycle ride. And I know so many people, our audience, love
1: it. Oh, I get it.
2: Yeah.
1: Stands Up. Okay.
2: Yeah. It's going to be this big event coming up on August 15th. It's a Saturday, so everybody has plenty of time to prepare. And if you go to my Twitter, at Matt in Traffic. You can see the QR code. You can also go to the Salvation Army website to sign up. And it's only like $25 to register. And what you get to do is you leave the Salvation Army harbor line on Tibbs and you go for a motorcycle ride.
0: Ooh. As a big giant group. Yeah, it's really cool.
2: Yeah, just a bunch of tough men and women.
1: You see how he has his hands out here to the side?
0: Yeah.
1: Those handlebars used to be called ape hangers. And that's what Matt's bike is.
2: Yeah, and you know what's weird? I've never ridden a motorcycle in my life.
1: Oh, okay. Well, it looks like you're ready.
0: Kylan will take you. Kylan, you and Kylan could do that.
1: That's
0: right. You'd be on the back with Kylan.
2: I'm going to sign her up without her knowing.
0: You should be good with that.
2: It's but it's going to be a Saturday morning, August 15th. And the thing, of course, all the money goes to Harbor Light as the fundraiser. But there's this really cool thing called withdrawal management scholarships. And I know it's not the friendliest term, but withdrawal management is really important, guys, if you're an alcoholic.
0: Going through that withdrawal detoxification.
2: Yeah, it is brutal when you're an addict on both of them. I'm a recovered alcoholic addict. But if you go into withdrawals like the really nasty DTs and you're an alcoholic, like you're a drinker like I used to be, you know, the bottle on the nightstand and everything, that can kill you. If very much can, you can go into cardiac arrest. The seizures will put you there. One in two people do not come out of that cardiac arrest. So these withdrawal management scholarships will help people get into detox and safely detox from alcohol, which is, to me, if you are, again, like an alcoholic like I am and drink the way I do, you have to detox professionally. You cannot take that risk. The DTs
0: can't
2: get
0: on
2: top of you.
0: Own.
2: Yeah, and even if you don't go into that kind of seizure, the psychosis, man, oh, man, the DTs, people think it's just the shakes. No, it is so much more than that. Your head can't think. You, nothing makes sense. You're angry at everything. And maybe for a second, I mean, it's just a peak in a valley like you haven't seen before. Well, this money from this bike ride will go to scholarships for that. So you'll be helping somebody, maybe somebody close to you, get into withdrawal management, do it safely, and restart their beautiful new
1: Matt,
2: life.
1: Matt, when you were in that facility, are you locked down so you can't bolt? I mean, you're half crazy in that state of mind. So I'm assuming you've got 24-hour people looking over you all the time?
2: You do, and that's the thing. The first time, and I've had several relapses, the first time I went through detox, they gave you a, I don't want to call it a cocktail, and I can't remember the name, but it was kind of an alcohol, and then they weaned you off. They brought you down, and that was great. You know, they're giving me alcohol to come off detox. You know, I thought that was fantastic. Well, the next time, the next place I went to was Valium. Not so great. Okay. You're going cold turkey, but the volume was there to protect your heart and to protect you from the DT. So the point of that being is, and I tell you what, that first night of detox is brutal, brother. And I don't care how they're bringing you down. You're staring at the ceiling. Sometimes they'll give you an iPad, but the point is to detoxify you. You know, it's not meant to be a good time. Now they'll make you as comfortable as possible. But you're going to be in your head a little bit, man. You're going to feel that shame. That's okay. It's just one day. And then there's day two, which is better. Day three is better. Next thing you know, they're shipping you off into a residency where you get to be around, in my case, like 30 other men who are also alcoholics in recovery. Learn a little bit of brotherhood, learn a lot about adulthood. And that's what rehab is to me. People hear rehab, and it's scary. It's a scary term. But I've loved a couple times at rehab.
1: You are a survivor, brother.
0: He is a survivor. And he's always so grateful that he now tells us.
1: None of us know these
0: stories.
1: We hear little things, but I have no idea it was like that.
0: This event is coming up August 15th again. That motorcycle community, you have been so amazing for the Salvation Army year after year with your rides and your toy collections and all that you do. I know you're come together for this stands up August 15th. Again, you can go to @MattInTraffic, right? Or Salvation, you tell us.
2: And I just wanted to say it's Renegade Recovery of Indiana. And I wanted to make sure I got their name out there because they're the ones who are cooperating with this. So I wanted to make sure I gave them a mention. But yeah, you can go to the Salvation Harbor Light, Salvation Army Harbor Light. You can find it there. And really, honestly, I'm talking about it now, but a lot of the people that ride this just go that morning. They just sign up and go that morning. And that's fantastic, too. So it can be a last-minute decision. Go, you pay your money, and boom, have a beautiful morning and save some lives.
0: Just $25. That's it. That's a very inexpensive ride like this. Can't wait to see you there. Matthew, thank you. Please, I hope you'll stick around for nostalgia if you want.
2: Yeah, I'd love to.
0: Okay, just a few more minutes. We'll take a break. 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
12: Fox News, I'm Ann Carrick. Large-scale attacks against Iran on pause, the president calling off the strikes after talking to the Saudi crown prince.
13: He wrote on Truth Social, the USA is locked and loaded and ready to go against Iran. Despite this, we have just been asked by Iran and other Middle Eastern countries to hold off any attack and that the perimeters of a deal has been agreed to.
12: Fox's Rebecca Castor. Almost 2 million acres across the Pacific Northwest have burned this season due to wildfires. Washington State Governor Bob Ferguson declaring a state of emergency on Saturday, a statewide burn ban also in effect.
14: We appreciate that this is an extremely difficult situation for many Washingtonians. I want them to know we're doing everything we can to get resources out as quickly as possible.
12: Smoke now darkening skies into the distance. 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
1: A man is arrested after police say he pointed a gun at a teenager's head.
2: And a fight broke out in Speedway on Sunday, and then a gun was pulled.
0: And what's coming?
3: But an ongoing line of heavy thunderstorms that has prompted the severe thunderstorm warnings across the entire city of Indianapolis.
0: The entire Fox 59 news team and the Weather Authority are now part of 93 WIBC, bringing you both. 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

0: 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He was one of the best songwriters ever. And Neil Diamond always said he wished he'd written this song.
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1: But what you did over the summer, you can call us 239-9393. You can call us or you can watch us on YouTube and be a part of it in the chat. We appreciate that. So some of the best ones, who remembers Bradford Woods?
2: I do. It was a Boy Scout camp before it was an IU camp.
1: It's now, I believe, for children with physical disabilities. Is it? Maybe I'm wrong.
2: IU ended up with it when the Crossroads of America Council could not afford it. They had Randsburg and they also had Belzer. And of course, that was right in between. So they let it go to IU.
1: I loved camp. I loved the culture of camp, everything about it. It was very rustic living at Camp Delwood Girl Scouts. Very rustic at that time.
2: Give me a break. You had flush toilets.
1: You didn't have air or heat. Not that you needed the heat, but you didn't have air.
2: Girl Scouts are such drama queens.
1: Come on now.
2: Okay.
1: I believe at one camp I've been to, maybe not Girl Scouts, but they even woke you up with a bugle at 7 a.m.
3: Oh, my. I would have stolen the bugle. We would have hit the bugle.
2: Wow.
1: They had rope swings. Now, Matt was one of the kids that he didn't go to camp.
3: Nope, never got sent. Wanted to go. I think it would have been cool. Meet friends. My brother went to space camp. Got to go. Montgomery, Alabama, I believe.
1: That's amazing. Who wouldn't want to go to that?
3: Oh, he had a great time. It was best.
2: You know? Sound like you're a little bit bitter about this.
3: No. I'm glad I got to go to space camp. I mean, it was total, maybe if I would have went, everything would have turned out differently. Gosh. That's all I'm saying. You got to wear the suit like an astronaut. It got to go into the little module. And
1: it was probably very expensive. Yeah. And that's why you didn't get to go to camp.
3: Well,
1: because all of it went towards your brother. Are you a middle child?
3: Yes, I am.
2: Say, oh, you're going to love the last segment of this show. We have the founder of the Middle Child Association of America.
1: Usually at summer camp, this is what's reminding me. At summer camp, so this was the first time I was really away from home, you know.
3: Oh, cool.
1: The whole thing. You're away from home, and now you're in a little cabin with bunk beds and other girls, and you're having the time of your life. And I got diarrhea.
3: Oh, wow. And there's nothing
1: let me just tell you, just to be truthfully honest with you, it happened in the middle of the night in my sleeping bag.
3: Oh, okay. Wow. So you didn't make it.
1: I didn't want anybody to know.
3: Oh, you poor thing.
1: Imagine? I just couldn't let anybody know.
3: Terrible.
2: My gosh.
3: It's excruciating for a kid.
2: Wow.
1: I just knew, you know, I was already as an insecure child.
3: That's
1: just
3: so harsh. I'm so sorry.
1: It was just a terrible thing. And I cleaned it up.
2: Did you sort of
1: squish
2: around in it?
1: Oh,
2: my gosh. Wait a minute. We got to talk about the specifics here. So did you throw it away?
1: Brought it home.
2: Oh. I hope it happened on the last night. Oh, my gosh, Terry.
3: What did your mom
1: say? I loved Girl Scouts. I didn't tell anybody.
3: Okay.
1: Nobody knew until just now.
2: You know, here's
1: although
2: what
1: I'm sure people did know, there was something a little different about me.
2: Here's what I remember about Boy Scout camp. Everything was Boy Scouts back in the 60s, men and boys were together all the time. Now that in most organizations, they have an NBA policy, and that stands for never be alone. Never be alone with a child. Well, back then, we all showered together. They would shoot a fire hose up in the air, and you'd have three hairy, naked men, grown men, next to all the boys washing down.
1: Yeah,
2: do that anymore. And if you go into the latrine, there were three holes, and you might have three different guys sitting next to each other.
3: We've all been to county before. It is what it is.
1: Well, camp in the 60s and
4: 70s. Same joke.
2: Matt knows how to bring down the camp. Well, we've got some comments here. We've got, did do Penn State band camp one summer. That was from Charles.
1: Oh, that's cool.
2: And then the question about, did they sell the Boy Scout camp at Fall Creek and Chadlin? That was Camp Belzer. No, because when it was donated to the Boy Scouts, in the charter it said they could never sell it. So it will always be with the Boy Scouts. And
1: that's
2: that was good.
1: I really like that. I like that it is.
3: That's cool.
1: And it's just
2: here's one.
1: Time.
2: My family had a cabin in the Catskills, so we never had to go to summer camp. That was pretty good.
1: Yeah, they had everything right there for them.
2: Summer camp was
1: rope
2: really
1: swings,
2: interesting.
1: Climbing and hiking.
2: It was a rite of passage.
1: It was a rite of passage, and it was run by relatively

0: loose. Oh, that wouldn't have been right words. I was going to say loose people.
1: Loose cannons.
0: Loose people.
1: No, they weren't loose.
0: They were very strict, the ones that I went with.
1: No,
0: they weren't. They were pretty. Now, Girl Scouts, yes, you really had pretty good. I mean, you were really watched and taken care of. But I know that there are some camps where back in that day in the 60s and 70s, they were college kids or, you know, that were running them. And many are today, but a little less responsible then. And you kind of just
1: I was
0: went.
1: A church camp counselor for one summer, and my job was to keep the boys and girls apart. I mean, that you know, you had jobs there. Oh, my goodness.
0: Oh, yeah. Did you ever,
2: like, was there ever a time where, like, the girls' camp tried to prank the boys' camp or vice versa? Like, I used
0: like
2: to
0: in the movies?
2: Yeah, you, like I saw in the movies.
0: Yeah. Okay. I always wondered about that, too.
1: You didn't hear this from me, but on summer camp, as a camp counselor at a Boy Scout camp, we got in our canoes and paddled downstream on a particular creek here in central Indiana to a golf course. And stole all the golf course pins, all 18 of them. And then we lined them up in front of Staff Row. And then,
0: so this is what you were.
1: It was staff night out, and it was a prank, okay? But it went terribly wrong. And all I remember is that I have never done so much hard work to, you know, to get those flags back to where they should go. But
2: they gave you a punishment, didn't they?
1: Yeah, and one time we crossed over to Camp Benjamin
0: Harrison.
1: Denny's
0: going down memory lane.
1: Oh, my gosh. But the staff was crazy. We were the kids 6 nights a week, and we were going crazy. And we ended up at Fort Benjamin Harrison. We did not know it. But
0: how
1: when
0: did
1: we
0: you get there?
1: You cross over Boy Scout Road, and we went back into the woods. Well, they had detection devices back then that if anybody came on a government reservation, and the military police picked us up and took us back to the camp director.
2: Was this the Speedway Slammer?
1: No, I'm not saying. But all I know is that for both camp counselors and the kids, it's a rite of passage. It's fun.
0: Rite of passage. You get, so much fun.
1: You get in trouble. You have celebrations. You eat food that you never want to eat again.
0: You sing.
1: Did you all call it bug juice?
0: Yes, bug juice, absolutely.
1: Bug juice was the stuff, yeah. But anyway, that was 55 years ago.
0: But keep the old one is silver and the other's gold. We'll take a break. 93 WIBC.
1: That's not the song I remember.
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0: 11:48.
1: No one can make me feel so good.
0: Little rain?
2: Very little. It's passing.
0: Is it gone?
2: It's almost gone.
0: Okay. It was a little rainy earlier. We had a little flood here in the building.
2: Last night?
0: Last night. First floor.
2: I still haven't been able to print on my computer, and my computer's on the second floor.
0: Yeah, we've had some problems. Now, normally, Terry Stacey, Denny Smith.
2: Matthew Bear.
0: Matt Bear.
3: Hello.
0: And Gavin.
4: Hi.
2: Hey. Hi.
0: Gavin, this is when Denny Smith teaches us a little something about being an adult, about finances, about whatever he really wants to talk about. We call it Denny's Dollars and Cents. Here's Denny Smith, everybody.
2: I tell you what, this week, I'm going to go scorched earth. And I'm watching kids go off to college. And what's the best investment that an 18-year-old can make? We say that it's college, but American teenagers...
0: Is it, Denny?
2: We're going to talk about that. That's the thing. Only in America... Do you tell a kid to go out and borrow a couple $100,000 to get a piece of paper before they earn a single dollar? And something's wrong with that. I grew up, you know, as a plumber's kid. I got to go to college, but I left in the middle of my junior year so I could come home and be a plumber and be an accountant. And I look
0: just like Fred Flintstone.
2: Just like Fred Flintstone. But the answer depends on what students should be doing. And I look at return on investment. Kids go out and literally are spending a couple $100,000 as an 18-year-old. They're borrowing the money because the federal government and the educational institutions, whether it's good or bad, just say, we're going to raise our tuition price, and the government says, okay, and we're going to raise the limit of the amount of money you can borrow. And pretty soon we've got a lot of kids coming out of college with their piece of paper, and they're hopelessly in debt. They'll have college debt the rest of their life. So somewhere along the way, we stopped asking what path fits the student, and we started asking, which college are you going to? Now, that's crap. We shouldn't be doing that. And college can be a superb investment. You know, medicine, engineering, nursing, accounting, all of those.
0: Veterinarian.
2: But college is not the one investment.
0: Athlete.
4: Radio personality.
2: Thank you, Gavin. This is audience participation,
0: Matt,
2: and I'm loving this.
0: Matt, do I have you one?
5: Political science.
0: Political science.
2: Here's the lesson. Every dollar borrowed today is a dollar of your future that your future self is going to have to pay back tomorrow. And the return on investment for so many kids, especially the kids that go and want to get Eastern Orthodox religion degree, you know, or some of these silly degrees. Now, I'm not grousing at everybody, but I don't think that there should be so much, I don't know, disdain for the trades. I've got an electrician that works for me. He works part-time, and he cuts grass. He ran up 2 years' worth of college debt and then decided to get into the electrical trade. He's made enough money in 2 years to pay back all of his college debt, and he's a productive human being. Now he's got a house, and God bless government and colleges. A beautiful business model. Government expands the student loans to pay for higher tuition, and until Mitch Daniels came along to Purdue University, we've kept seeing increases in college year after year after year, and finally said, whoa, this isn't working. And then employers, I hate this, but employers, because their HR departments say, we've got to get rid of all these applicants that apply for every job. Well, all you have to do is say, bachelor's degree required, and all of a sudden, 80% of the people who have applied to you, who might be good candidates for you, are wiped out. But the HR department can defend it because, well, we've got the best of the best. Well, maybe you don't. You know, 150 resumes, you know, are then trimmed down to 20 that you have to do your work to go through. HR, do your job, but it's not always about having a college diploma. And again, employers, it reduces the applicant pile real quickly. It gives HR a standardized credential. I understand all that. I had 1,500 employees at one point, but that doesn't make it the right thing.
4: Not to mention that they say bachelor's degree required, and then they say plus 2 years of experience for kids that have been in college.
2: So if you've been in college for 4 years, and now maybe you're in your trade and you're studying, you know, telecom, and you can do that. But maybe the problem is not college. Maybe it's pretending college is the only respectable path for kids. Now, I was lucky. I did a couple of years in college. I wanted to be a doctor, scared my father to death. And I came home as the accountant for a plumbing business, sat for my master plumber's degree, and then I went back to college because I wanted to prove to myself I could finish what the hell I started. Then I did the same thing with CFP, you know, for the financial credentials. It's not that it's the only way. We just need to open our eyes and say, for goodness sakes, there's another things to do.
5: Is DoorDash a trade?
2: Yeah. Here's a few logical anecdotes. If your airline captain announced that artificial intelligence helped him complete most of his flight school, you might suddenly decide you don't want to go to college or you don't want to get on that airplane. Here's the other thing about AI. There was an experiment run about 6 months ago where a professor gave a take-home exam with this questions. Every student that came back, it was the highest grade level he'd ever seen on an exam. He gave exactly the same exam 1 week later, and 40% of the kids failed it. Now, this is artificial intelligence. Now, what does that tell you? But there's no cheating in college. Well, horse hockey. I mean, anybody can use AI.
0: Horse hockey.
2: Yeah, that's horse poop, Terry. I can't say the other word on air.
5: Cliff notes.
2: You know, cheating with AI is like hiring somebody else to go to the gym for you, Matthew. I told you this.
5: I go to the gym for me, thank you.
2: You were really racked up there, buddy.
5: Yeah.
2: A student may graduate with a beautiful GPA, and this is what law firms are learning right now. Places like Harvard and everything else, kids are using artificial intelligence because they may not be ready for college. And now they've got this crutch that they can do all these things because AI is their best friend at all times.
0: Yeah.
2: So they graduate with great GPAs. They do fairly well at their interviews and they end up at these high priced firms and they last 1 year because what the firm thought they were hiring was not them. It was artificial intelligence. They need people to think. They need people to solve problems. They need people to be, you know, creative and all these things. Well, that's not necessarily what college is putting out right now. So we've got a stinking, smelly, roadkill mess right now.
0: And if I may, if I could just...
2: Go for it.
0: The businesses, and I just read this article yesterday, the companies, they hire you by your application going through an AI system.
2: Exactly.
0: And it's going to pick and choose what it wants. And more, it said more people this was a story about people over 50 that are automatically out because of age, but you can't prove that. But the AI is picking and choosing, not knowing your face or who you are as a person or anything, but just looking for those words, those key words to get you to that next step.
2: And they're
0: step.
2: Doing it with artificial intelligence. Think about this. We can't do age discrimination.
0: I just hate it.
2: We can't do sex discrimination. We can't do religious discrimination. We can't do any of that. AI can do that for you
0: AI
2: and give it
0: you.
2: Justifiable, you know.
0: Yeah.
2: It's really kind of It's just a stinking mess. Maybe what we should say to every young person is not where are you going to college, but perhaps we should ask what path gives you the best chance to build a meaningful, productive, and financial future for yourselves. You know, education isn't something you simply buy. It's what you pursue your whole life. I finished my last college course 2 years ago in my 70s. And I learned more there than I ever did in
0: college.
2: That's
0: Denny Smith, everybody, with Dollars and Cents. Matt Baer, thanks for stopping by to see us. You're the best. And we'll get you some news next right here on 93 WIBC. You got to go.
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16: The wave of strikes on Iran halted for now. I'm Ann Carrick, Fox News. President Trump claims the U.S. and Iran are closer to a peace deal. Fox's Rebecca Castor has the details from Washington.
17: President Trump says the perimeters of a deal have been reached with Iran. That include the immediate and total opening of the Strait of Hormuz, and that is why Iran and other Middle Eastern countries have asked him to hold off on this attack. According to Axios, that decision came after the Saudi crown prince spoke with President Trump yesterday and expressed concerns over his plans for massive new strikes against Iran. It was said to be one of the largest bombing campaigns on Iran to date and likely would have targeted energy infrastructure. Qatari mediators held separate talks with U.S., Iranian, and Omani officials yesterday on reopening the strait. Axios reports those talks made progress.
16: Saudi Arabia reportedly is concerned its energy infrastructure could be targeted by Iran if the U.S. followed through with the strikes. Iran responding it was neither surprised nor passive, and it remains alert. A wildfire in Spokane, Washington has burned more than 3,000 acres. Fox Weather's Adam Klotz has the latest.
18: Winds, dry conditions, hot conditions, all spurring on these fires. There's a number of them across the western United States. A whole lot actually across the Pacific Northwest, and smoke's funneling out into the country. Some of the thickest smoke across portions of the Intermountain West getting down into Texas. The upper level winds really driving that. Still a risk for some wildfires today across portions of Montana as the weather's dry. And yes, it's still hot. Heat alerts across the west, including Montana, but stretching down into the desert southwest. We are going to see some records fall today. Colorado to Wyoming, all over 100 degrees. Phoenix, closer to 115 degrees.
16: Washington State Governor Bob Ferguson declared a state of emergency. Almost 2 million acres across the Pacific Northwest have been burned by wildfires this season. A burn ban also is in effect to prevent new fires. 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
21: Temperatures being 30 degrees above average.
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1: He's being honored. Cloudy and 68 in downtown Indy. I'm Jake McDaniel. Here's what's trending at 12:03. A public visitation until 4 this afternoon for Lynntown Marshal Brad Fisher, along with a memorial service at 4 p.m. Both events will take place in the gym at Randolph Southern High School. Marshal Fisher was killed Wednesday while helping out a Randolph County deputy during a police chase. A person was shot on Indy's east side just after 6:30 this morning.
4: This is nothing that anybody should have to wake up to in the morning, and we are encouraging anybody with information to please call us at this time.
1: IMPD officer Drew Brown says someone called the cops as they were walking to a gas station and they found a person on the ground between two homes. Officers arrived on North Emerson Avenue near East 34th Street and found that person dead. Police are trying to piece together what led up to the shooting. A Lawrence police officer was one of the two shot Friday night on Indy's east side. This woman told Fox 59 she was talking to Officer Bill Benjamin when Lamont Johnson showed up to her home with a gun.
11: He shot at Bill all the way down the street, and while he had the gun to Bill's head, he reached for Bill's gun in his holster.
1: Johnson was shot in the chest. Benjamin was shot in the ankle. The woman says the officer protected her and saved her life. Benjamin is expected to be okay. And the Indiana Fever take on the Minnesota Lynx, who have the WNBA's top record at 24-6. The game tips off at 1 o'clock this afternoon. Here's the forecast from the American Standard Cooling Weather Center.
23: Mostly cloudy skies today, and we'll have a few showers that linger. Nothing like it was on Saturday. Temperatures still cooler than normal in the mid to upper 70s. Mainly dry, again, with those widely scattered showers. I'm Fox 59 meteorologist Ethan Rosick for 93 WIBC.
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0: afternoon, everybody, and welcome back. This is the second hour of the First Day Show on 93 WIBC. It's August 2nd. Welcome, August. I'm Terry Stacey, along with Denny Smith.
1: Good morning. And we got a new kid behind the glass. Gavin's joined us.
0: Yay, Gavin.
2: Hey, Gavin. I'm here.
1: You're here. You're
0: here. Where are you from, Gavin?
2: Originally, I'm from the east side of Indianapolis.
0: East Sider, me too. And Greenfield, Hancock County, right on the edge, Cumberland.
1: Yeah, we'll talk real slow for both of you.
0: It's not funny anymore.
1: I'm a west sider.
2: I'm
1: from
2: the Lawrence area.
0: Lawrence area.
2: Yeah.
0: That's cool. Lawrence is just passed through there the other day. And on 56th Street, and it's completely different than when I was a kid. I mean, there are buildings, there's apartment buildings going up.
2: So it's way different even from when I was a kid around there.
0: Yeah. Where'd you go to high school?
2: I ended up graduating from Triton Central in Shelby County.
0: Yeah.
2: But I originally went to the Warren area and kind of moved around a lot when I was
0: younger. I know it well. Absolutely.
1: He was running from the law.
0: He was not.
2: Probably.
1: Probably. It's good to have you.
0: Hey, next week, guys, we're going to be at the State Fair.
1: At the Dairy Bar.
0: Yep, at the Dairy Bar. I have on one of my Dairy Bar shirts. I love the shirts. I love the apparel, and I love our Indiana dairy farmers.
1: God bless them. They're all family businesses. There are very few corporations that, what we think of big farming, big agriculture.
0: No, you're right.
1: It's all small mom-and-pop stuff.
0: And I love it. And so it's coming up. It opens this Friday. I'm in the arts building at the State Fair and working in there, and I hope you'll stop by when you see and come to the fair. And the incredible talent pool that we have in Indiana, whether it's culinary or non-professional kids, photography, sculpture, drawings, watercolor, oil, mixed media, all in that building, and it's so much fun. And buying Hoosier artists' work, you're supporting. And you're also, it's just cool to have a piece from an Indiana artist. And there's names that you know and buy from every year. Justin Vining is there, Melinda Spearhuff, David Sparks, Kyle Ragsdale. Lots of his stuff came in yesterday. And artist Alyssa Overton, who created something in a very unusual way. Getting ready for the great Indiana State Fair. We're in the arts building, and this is where I get to see and meet so many incredible artists throughout our state in all different mediums. And I want you to meet...
3: I am Alyssa Overton. You're from Indianapolis?
4: Yes, I am.
0: How long have you been an artist? Let's say a professional artist.
4: Professional artist. I would say at least 10 years. Yeah. But yeah, it had a slow start just getting my feet under me. But yeah, I've been showing for 10 years.
0: And your sister too? The art runs, this gift that you have runs through the family?
4: It does.
0: We are so glad that you brought so many beautiful pieces here to the arts building. We want everybody to see your work. Tell us about this piece.
4: Sure. The Monument Circle is my favorite part of the downtown skyline, anything. I just love Monument Circle. Whenever I have a chance, I just walk around it and just enjoy the whole thing. I even like going up inside. I was taking a walk and I saw a new angle of the monument that I liked, and I snapped a picture really quick, and that's what I took that painting from.
0: What makes your painting different than anything else I've seen in this building is that you paint with not paint.
4: My joke is that one day I was over caffeinated and I dipped my paintbrush in the wrong cup. So
0: your mom told me that when you go to the ocean, you always paint with seawater.
4: I do. So this one is done with espresso, and I just have a strong espresso, and I either thin it down with some water on the paper, or I layer it to make it darker for just different values. But it's all just the same batch of espresso.
0: And you paint on what type of canvas?
4: This is a really thick watercolor paper. It has some similarities to watercolor.
0: A little bit.
4: Yeah, but definitely a little different since I did build it layer upon layer.
0: Is this something you made up in your head, or are artists doing this everywhere and I just don't know it?
4: That's a great question. I actually don't know. Somebody asked me that. And I was like, well, it seems like a good idea, so I don't know if I've seen it done or not. I have done tea staining and things like
0: that's
4: in,
0: cool.
4: In tea, but then just this spring I started doing the espresso.
0: It's
4: so
0: amazing.
4: Yeah, I can't say that I know anyone who does it.
0: This is amazing. I'm just in awe of the talent that we have, and your talent as well. Thank you for bringing again beautiful. This is your how many years you've been here?
4: It's been 8 or 10. I don't know.
3: Yeah. Okay. Bringing your stuff back. It brings such joy to the people that come to the Arts Building. You selling them?
4: Yes.
3: Okay.
4: They will be for sale.
3: Okay. We'll lead you to them. Make sure you come out and see her. And are you on social media? People can follow what you're doing?
4: Yes, I am. I am Alyssa Overton Art. So I have website, Instagram, Facebook, all of the things.
3: You're awesome. Thank you so much.
4: Thank you.
0: Lots of artists showing for the first time at the fair, too, like Aaron McDermott from Anderson, who stopped by to say hello yesterday and bring his beautiful pieces. Great gifts for homeowners, new homeowners. Art is very personal, but I love when I get pieces from Hoosier artists. Time's running out to get discounted tickets for the fair. The fair opens on Friday. You've got until Thursday to get those early bird specials, including 22% off admission, 20% off parking passes, and 38% midway wristbands. Go to IndianaStateFair.com, and Denny will be out there with the first day.
1: Won't that be fun? There's nothing better than the dairy farmers.
0: Yeah, come and see us, so please. Gracious. Yep, love to see you. When we'll be out there from our normal time, 11 to 1, right there in front of the dairy bar. Cannot wait. All right, we've got. We're going to talk about a new. We're not quite sure what it is. I booked this one in the middle of the night. So
1: literally, I tell you what I think it is. It's a way to publicize new mom and pop Epicurean delights. Now, restaurants. Perfect. And instead of the big national firms coming in, it's a way for us to promote mom and pop who decide they're going to open up a diner or a food truck or different things. It's just really a nice little process that's taken place.
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0: Smith. Kylan's out today. Gavin Cook sitting in her seat at the moment and doing a great job for us. I thought, Denny, we'd talk a little bit about this new launch of something called Epicurean Indie. And joining us now is Ariel Hendrickson, who'll tell us more about it. Hi, Ariel.
1: Hi, how are you today?
0: We're great. And I know we threw this together last minute. So first and foremost, I appreciate you doing this for us on a Sunday. And I think we're just going to start by, you betcha. Let's talk about this. Epicurean Indie will launch Now Serving. Explain what this is and who it benefits.
1: So this is a restaurant week for all people, not just restaurants who can afford an extra few hundred dollars here and there. We wanted to make it much more accessible to really high quality restaurants that deserve an opportunity to participate. So zero fee to enter for restaurants. We'll be doing some of the fun stuff that you've seen in the past, like giving away gift cards, and some of the restaurants will be doing special menus, or deals or packages, but we just wanted to make a more accessible, level the playing field, and feature some restaurants you don't see on the normal lists.
2: Ariel, this is Denny Smith, and the fun thing about this is it's going to go for a couple of weeks. It's going to be the week before Labor Day and the week of Labor Day. And these are a lot of restaurants that many of us have known, Fernando's. We've got Smoking Goose, but then we also have ones that we just don't know, like the Vietnamese street food. I think it's called Chow. This is a fun
1: Vietnamese.
2: Yeah, this is a fun event. How many total restaurants do you have?
1: Right now we have 36 on the list, and we're taking registration through tomorrow. We'll end registration at the end of the day, just so we can get everything lined up and ready to fully promote everybody on our list who's already signed up.
0: Gavin, you have any questions?
3: Not at the moment. I'm
0: okay,
3: kind of just listening
0: all right.
3: And learning.
0: I know your work, and Ariel Hendrickson is with us, and we're talking about Epicurean Indie, EpicureanIndie.com. So for our listeners, then they can also be a part of this. Is that right? They can go tell us about where the listeners can be a part of this as well.
1: Yeah. So we'll have a challenge. We'll have prizes for people who visit the most restaurants, and we'll document that just with receipts. We will be on our Instagram, Epicurean Indie, we'll be doing gift card giveaways, but the whole motive of it is just getting people out to restaurants they haven't been to. Like you mentioned Chow Vietnamese street food. We have Magdalena down in Fountain Square, Bon Thai Bistro, Macizo on the west side. We just want to get people out enjoying some of the best of indie that you might not have been to yet.
2: You know, a lot of us are just afraid to try experimentally different culture food.
0: No, you're right.
2: Well, you look at this and you're thinking, do I want to try that? Is it going to burn my mouth out? Can I handle it? But the fun ones, you've got Gold Leaf, you've got Tinker Street, you've got Bond, which is Thai Bistro. You got Macizo, you got Lede's. This is just all fun stuff. And what I'm interested in is how the industry has sort of stepped up for you, because you got great partners. You got Indiana Grown. You got James Beard Foundation. You got Paramount. All these people, Saratoga, for crying out loud. Everybody sort of stepped up to support all this.
1: Yeah. So some of these have been our partners for many events of the past. And we're really excited to welcome Indiana Grown as the main sponsor of the Now Serving Restaurant Week. They're just really excited about amplifying the Indiana food scene, especially Indiana agriculture. So we're encouraging all of our participating restaurants to choose local Indiana products and really feature those on their menus for Restaurant Week.
0: Epicurean Indie, EpicureanIndie.com. We're going to let you go. I know you're busy on this Sunday. Anything else you want listeners to know before we say goodbye?
1: Oh, absolutely. Just try something new. We got all of these restaurants involved because we've been out there checking out what they're doing, and we want to encourage more people to see more of what Indianapolis and Indiana has to offer as far as dining.
0: Thank you. Thank you, Ariel Hendrickson, for giving us some of your time today. Again, EpicureanIndy.com. Thank you so much.
1: Thank you. Bye.
0: See you later. It is 1223. Terry Stacey, Denny Smith, and Gavin Cook here. And I wanted to mention, Denny, we had that wallop of a storm that came through yesterday afternoon, and not being in the downtown area, I didn't realize that there is some visible storm damage from Saturday at the Gen Con block party, which is on South Street. And it forced a lot of the vendors to close until today. So I don't know. I don't have the very latest on that and what that storm damage was like or looks like. But I would certainly check if you're headed that direction today about the block party.
2: I think that's good advice. And remember that Gen Con is sold out, but there are still a lot going on outside for a lot of people to do.
0: Yeah, you're right.
2: This is an event that these people look for. I mean, the Gen Conners, they look forward to this. For the whole, they're probably already planning next year.
0: I love following some of you that go to Gen Con. Somebody took a picture up above, in the convention center when the doors opened and took, you know, a couple floors up and took that picture of that mass of people moving through and coming in and celebrating and just having the best time.
2: Well, they're the costumers. There's the gamers, and then there's the vendors. And really, I've only been there one time, and I was totally overwhelmed, Terry. And now since it's sold out, it's
0: so
2: really hard
0: fun
2: to get in. So.
0: Well, they're very welcoming people. They really are having the best time. And even if you come with no costume and you have no idea what you're watching or seeing, you are so welcomed. 70,000 are here for Gen Con, and it was sold out, but as you mentioned, Denny, but it continues today. Just that Gen Con block party, I'm not so sure of, but you know, you can go to GenCon.com and you'll find, or their social media, and make sure just that you're going to be able to go and see the things and do the things that you want to. Coming up, I'm looking at the temperature. It's 68 degrees.
2: Yeah, before you get to coming up, did you happen to get the nuance that our new producer here today is Gavin Cook, and we're talking about Epicurean Indy?
0: Oh,
2: did you
0: food
2: get the
0: stuff.
2: Yeah, I thought he was going to be talking about cooking and everything.
0: No.
2: All right.
4: I was kind of just locked in, focused on what she was talking about.
2: Yeah.
4: I've been on my own little journey like that lately, trying like little places that outside of the mainstream
0: stuff.
4: Oh,
0: what would you recommend to anyone that's coming to town? Anything that you recommend that you really loved?
4: Well, it just depends on what you're interested in. I was looking at the list of restaurants that they had on there, and I do recommend Side Door if you're a bagel person.
0: Oh, I am a bagel person.
4: Side Door Bagels is very good, and it's right across the street from my other job, too, so I'm there at least twice a week.
0: Where, cool. Which is where? Where on what side of town?
4: It's on the eastern side.
0: Okay.
4: It's just off Dorman Street. If you were to go over kind of towards the Bottle Works District and around the corner there.
0: Yeah.
4: Yeah.
0: Oh, I love bagels.
2: All right, so those of you who just texted me, I've got three texts waiting on me. August 24th through September 6th, so the week before Labor Day and the week of Labor Day. That's when all these participating restaurants are going to be really opening their doors and let you try some new stuff.
0: Mm-mm. Love it, love it, love it.
2: Brought to you by Gavin Cook.
0: Denny, there was something.
4: I'll accept that.
2: You'll accept that.
0: There was something, if you can bear with me just a minute, guys, there was something I wanted to ask Denny, and at this moment we have a couple seconds here, so hang on. It is, what is it? Biggest Liars on the Road. Was it that? No. It was about a new tick breed.
2: Oh, new deer tick.
0: And it was called the Bourbon. The Bourbon tick. Or the
2: really?
0: Bourbon. Yeah, I'm sorry, you know, guys. Tick, here it is. Where is it? Is it here? No, it's not here.
2: Since we're talking about ticks, ticks are everywhere.
0: They
2: this
0: are.
2: This is the perfect summer for them between the hot weather and then the toad-strangling rain that comes in. Believe it or not, they love moisture and they love heat both. But Pat was telling us after the good doctor came in and gave us those tick removal kits.
0: Yeah.
2: Pat had his grandkids over.
0: He did.
2: In his own backyard, there were some ticks.
0: Yeah.
2: So take it seriously. These little critters, they're small, but they're mighty. And keep an eye on it. Of course, don't always ever forget Brad Paisley. I want to check you for ticks. It was his love song to his girlfriend. I want to check you for ticks. Yes, you want to check each other for ticks. It's really, really serious. And just chock full of diseases. Have you found it? I'm dancing over here.
0: No, it was a bourbon. I'll find it again. I'll find it again sometime. And I wanted to ask you about it, mostly off the air, but since we had a minute, I thought I'd find it. And it was today, apparently in this very, this neighborhood, I'm looking for it, 46th Street. They're doing a safety demonstration project installation. And this is going to be a layout that has been approved by DPW, intersection of East 46th Street and Monon Trail. They're installing a safety demonstration project designed to calm the traffic between Arsenal Park and Winthrop Avenue. So it is a community-powered infrastructure. I've seen these before.
2: Yeah, what they do is they decorate it. They'll bring it down to one lane. And there's a lot of visual exercise for your brain, even music. And what it does is it slows down traffic.
0: It's amazing. Whatever it is.
2: What the heck's going on around here?
0: Yeah.
2: And they slow down and they pay attention.
0: That's what they're doing. So they're putting those water barriers up today, the neighborhood to do that. And, along with Central Indiana Cycling, we've got to take a break, don't we? 68 degrees and cloudy skies. That is an interesting temperature for today. Just going to a high of mid 70s. So quite comfortable for me. If the sun was shining, it would be perfect. We're going to get you some news. That's coming up next right here on 93 WIBC.
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30: Fox News, I'm Paul Stevens. A big wave of strikes on Iran now called off for now from the president, saying the U.S. and Iran are a bit closer to a peace deal.
31: According to Axios, that decision came after the Saudi crown prince spoke with President Trump yesterday and expressed concerns over his plans for massive new strikes against Iran. It was said to be one of the largest bombing campaigns on Iran to date and likely would have targeted energy infrastructure.
30: Fox's Rebecca Castor, at least three people dead, others hurt this after a mass shooting Saturday at an In-N-Out fast food restaurant in Twin Falls, Idaho. The gunman's also dead. Several wildfires continue to torch the Pacific Northwest.
32: There could be some more wildfires today as those conditions stay dry across portions of central Montana and then stretching just towards the south, getting into Idaho, but wider across the area.
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0: Denny. If you saw any video or footage of the story of the shooting at the In-N-Out near the In-N-Out Burger in Idaho yesterday afternoon, Twin Falls,
1: I did
0: Idaho.
1: Not see it.
0: It was terrifying. Imagine being, it's next to a strip center, and just imagine being in a busy part of the day, in a drive-thru or at a restaurant, and somebody gets out of their car with an AK-47 and just starts shooting.
1: Wow.
0: To another tragic story.
1: There goes your appetite.
0: Well, it's 12:36. Oh, it's right in front of me. 12:36 on a Sunday. I'm glad you're here, whether you're listening on this Sunday or you're watching us on YouTube. We appreciate you so much for tuning in. And I'm Terry. Denny Smith is here. Gavin Cook joins us. It's National Sisters Day. Hope you sent your cards and flowers.
1: Are you kidding?
0: National Sisters Day. It's National Kids Day. National Kids Day. National Doll Day. Oh, and it's also National Call People and Wish Them an Early Happy Middle Child Day.

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1: Ever International Middle Child Union Challenge. It's called Tales from the Middle. Look, we all complain, right? Denny, you have your stories. I have my stories. You probably think you had it worse. I think I had it worse. All middle children, we all have our stories. We all think we had it worse. This is our chance to share. So look, misery loves company, right? We're going to August 12th is going to come. August 12th is going to come and go. People are going to forget that it even happened.
2: Well, it's on a Wednesday. It's even on a middle. Yep. It's in the middle of the week. Oh,
3: I see what he did there.
1: This is perfect.
3: Yeah.
1: This is perfect. But we can all share our stories. So I'm encouraging, and anybody who's listening, if you're a middle child, this is our chance. This is the benefit I see here, the potential benefit. Yeah, I might think I had it worse. I might hear somebody who had it, like, so much worse.
2: And this will make you feel better.
3: Oh, misery loves company.
1: Nothing makes you feel better, right? Nothing makes you feel better than knowing somebody had it worse than you. The flip side, the only danger here is what if we collect all these stories and I'm like, oh, my God, I really did have it worse than everybody else.
2: This could backfire.
1: This could totally backfire. Yeah. But I want to try. So I'm asking, can I engage your audience here? I want you to. There are so many ways you can reach out, and the phones are ringing already.
2: Right now.
3: They are.
1: Well, oh my God!
3: Welcome to work with Terry.
2: No, it's okay. So I think
1: it's
2: Bruce, you should. By the way, Gavin, are you a middle child?
4: I am an only child with my parents, but I'm the middle grandchild. So
3: all the kids that got
4: spoiled. I was in the middle of that, too, so...
2: Of the being the middle grandchild. I never thought about that, Bruce. Is that a problem nationally?
1: When I started having grandchildren, I wondered the same thing, and I can definitely say that middle child syndrome is generational. You can have middle grandchildren. They all, you know, we'll always find a way to make it feel like we're getting less than somebody else.
3: Right. Bruce, let me share with you middle child drama. My brother was the first child, and there are a million pictures. My mom's 96, and I'm going through all of these old albums for her.
2: Oh, boy.
3: And there are a million pictures of Tommy. Then I say, Mom, are there any pictures of me? I see Connie Sue. She's the youngest one. Uh-huh. There's a million pictures of my sister. Mom, do you have any pictures of me? Well, we were kind of busy, Denny. So, you know, we don't even get our picture taken.
2: Okay, well, that's
1: I think if we were playing Family Feud, I think that would be the number one answer. Where are the pictures of me? You hear that from middle children everywhere.
2: If we're playing Family Feud, what's number two?
1: Number two is probably that you forgot my birthday, or you forgot to pick me up from school.
2: Sure.
1: Somebody shared with me the other day, my older brother got braces, my younger sister got braces. Right. I've got teeth like Mike Myers from Austin Powers. Yeah. So it's out there. Everybody has a story. I want your listeners to be a part of this. Can I just give you a few ways they can engage?
3: That would be cool. Absolutely.
1: All right. So you can email your story to middlechildchallenge@gmail.com.
2: Okay.
1: You can go to the Middle Child Union Facebook page, our Twitter account @MidKidUnion. You could also call, I'm excited about this, the Middle Child toll-free hotline, 971, the number 2-MIDDLE. I do believe I actually got that, 971-2-MIDDLE. And you could call it and leave it on voicemail. And on Middle Child Day, I want to be able to share these stories with the world.
2: Sure.
1: You can also go to the blog, by the way, smackthatblog.com. Leave a comment there and pick up your free Middle Child's Day greeting cards. They're in the theme of the Tales from the Middle. So they're all stories of how kids got left out, forgot to get picked
3: up.
1: Can
3: you download the
1: card? Invited to a family event. You could download the card. You could email them directly.
3: Like
1: it's free, of course. I have to laugh because when Gavin called in to, you know, I answered the phone, International Middle Child Union, said, I'm calling to speak to Bruce Hopman. I had to laugh that Gavin actually thought that I had employees, that there was more than one person.
2: What happened to that lady? Wasn't there a lady that used to answer the phone?
1: Dinah, you know what happened to Dinah.
2: I don't.
1: She's

0: She's not well. She's not in shape to answer the phone. Hopefully she'll be back.
1: I hope so.
2: Do you need employees? Or?
1: Oh, yeah, that's a great question. Do you need employees, Bruce?
0: No, probably not. I get the call from you guys once a year, and I'm pretty much. Hey, I also just posted on Twitter a picture from last year's Middle Child's Day parade in Indianapolis. I think I'll get a kick out of it. It's up on Twitter.
1: There's a picture of the actual parade in Indianapolis?
0: If that's what you want to call it, yeah.
2: Okay. People forget to go?
0: Empty Main Street in downtown Indianapolis is probably
3: what it was.
1: It's a shame. But will you be doing more parades this year?
0: I've given up on the parade thing. I put my feelers out a few years ago. We were almost there, and then COVID hit, so that was a bad idea. Nobody was getting together for parades. I'll bring it up again. I don't let any of these ideas die. You know, it's desperate times.
3: Well, do you still stay in touch with your elder sibling and your younger sibling, or do they just pretty much ostracize you from family?
0: Let's just say they don't call me on Middle Child's Day. It's a growing list.
2: That's
0: a growing
2: unfair, Bruce. Yeah. I'm sorry to hear that.
1: Gavin, sorry.
2: I think I'm tearing up.
0: I've shared many of my stories. Actually, my one of my favorite ones, and this was even before I was technically a middle child, on my birth announcement, it was, my parents announced the arrival of Michael David's brother.
3: Oh, God. Are you kidding me?
0: My brother got top billing on my birth announcement. That's messed up.
1: Oh, my gosh, that is messed up.
0: My other story was the long road trip we were taking with the family. It was back in the day when there was bench seats in the front and the back, and my grandmother and grandfather were on the sides. My brother and sister were in the middle of it in the back, so that my grandparents were like the human airbags protecting my brother and sister. I was in the front with my mother and father, and I thought, oh, my God. I think I might be the favorite because, look, this is the best seat in the car until I realized everybody else had a seatbelt. If you got in an accident, I'm the first one through the windshield.
3: I know
0: there are more stories like that out there, and I want everybody to share them. Come
3: all right, and you can do that by writing an email to middlechildchallenge@gmail.com, but write down this number because you can also leave them in voicemail, 971-2-2.
1: The number two.
3: Middle.
0: 972 middle.
1: Oh, wait, what?
0: There's no one. There's no one.
3: Okay, 972 middle. Okay, I got it.
1: Oh, wait, let me write it again.
3: The number
1: 972 middle.
3: Terry's not a middle child.
0: I make this as simple as possible.
3: I know. We screwed that up. I know. 972 and the word middle. That's a phone number.
0: Middle. Or come to the blog, smackdabblog.com, and get your greeting cards while you're there.
3: You're the best.
0: Piece up there about
3: you know what? You know what I like about
0: I
3: you,
0: it might save us,
3: Bruce. What I like about you is you make us middle children feel normal. We thought we just had these complexes on our own, and we didn't realize that this is
0: another
3: normal.
0: Another good reason to participate. You'll find out that you're not alone. That we're all messed up.
1: We're all messed up. We're celebrating August 12th. It's on my calendar. That is national. Is it international or just national?
0: We're an international union, but I think that it's probably International Middle Child's Day, but it doesn't really matter. If you don't celebrate it, it doesn't matter if it's local Middle Child's Day, does it?
3: No, it doesn't. It's a syndrome.
1: You know, here's the thing. In this day and age, every day the news is bleak. But an opportunity to get to talk to you and talk about Middle Child's Day coming up, always such a highlight.
0: Not bad, maybe.
1: Such a highlight. We were talking about camp. We were talking about summer camp earlier in the show, just going down memory lane. Did you ever go to summer camp? Maybe that made you feel better as a middle child.
0: I've got some pretty bad summer camp stories too, but I don't want to get off the track here. They weren't really middle child related.
1: Okay.
0: I don't think
1: so. Going to camp didn't get you away from the family environment, the family unit, making you feel like just one rather than the middle. It didn't help at all.
0: No, there was one in particular where I felt like a real outsider. I really don't want to talk about it, Terry.
1: Oh, I'm so sorry I brought it up. I surely did not make you to get teary. We're going to let you go now because nobody needs a crying middle child.
0: Well, but that's all you get.
3: Yes.
0: I really, Indianapolis, come through for me here. I really want to hear your stories. I think this is a sense of community we can get going here.
1: August 12th is the date. 972-MIDDLE. Dial that number and you can tell us your middle child's stories, what Bruce will do with them. Goodness knows. Go to Smack Dab Blog. He's so entertaining. And I think as a middle child, if you're listening, you feel a lot better when you get to know Bruce Hoffman. Bruce, thank you so much. I hope it's a wonderful middle child day for you. I'm sorry we're not going to be able to have you on next week.
0: That's fitting. And thanks so much. It's always great talking to you.
3: See you, brother.
1: See you later. It's 12:47, and this is the first day on 93 WIBC.
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0: too. 68 degrees.
1: I hope it's not muggy out there.
0: A little bit of breeze, too, coming through.
1: Kind of hazy as I'm looking north to northwest here, but
0: it's different
1: been
0: for the
1: weird
0: an
1: weather.
0: August day as we get ready for the state fair. Hey, just wanted to mention to you, and I think this is very interesting, and that is the most honest drivers in America. What do they drive?
1: White cars.
0: You think those are the most honest?
1: No, I remember reading a study when Pat Sullivan would make fun of me this, but yes, I read the white papers on the safest cars, and it's a white SUV, and it's the reason it's the safest car is because people can see it. Okay, you may not see gray, you may not see, you know, a brown,
0: right?
1: But just you're going to see white. So
0: it used to be that red cars used to get the most tickets. Or that was the research.
1: Oh.
0: In this, the data shows from a group called, what's it called? Wheelsaway.com says that the data shows the Mini drivers score the lowest in honesty tests.
1: Mini Cooper?
0: Mini Cooper.
1: All right, I had one of those. Whoops.
0: Acura is number two if you drive an Acura. Second most dishonest person. Volvo drivers follow closely. On the flip side, Mitsubishi drivers are named the most honest with an impressive score of 64 points out of 100.
1: How did they make, okay, what's the efficacy of the study?
0: Let's see, the efficacy is to find out how they did this, to find the most honest drivers. They ask motorists a series of scientific-based questions, from whether they would avoid a fine even if they knew they were at fault, or all kinds of other questions.
1: Wow.
0: And across the board, U.S. drivers appear to be mostly honest, unless
1: Terry, let
0: you're
1: me ask you
0: driving
1: a question.
0: A Mini. But Mitsubishi drivers, Denny, are the named the most honest, followed by Infiniti, Lincoln, Mazda, and Jeep.
1: Would you try to get out of a ticket, having to pay for a ticket, even though you knew you were guilty? Would you not want to get out of
0: it? Oh, I would want to get out of it, but I wouldn't.
1: But you would pay it, even if somebody offered you a way to get out of it?
0: Would that be questioned when I go to heaven?
1: Can we talk about the death bloom? Please, the death bloom.
0: This is interesting. The death bloom is now towering through the roof, according to WTHR, towering through the roof of Purdue University's greenhouses on the West Lafayette campus. 30 years of growth.
1: It's 45 foot tall. That's how tall this bloom
0: is.
1: Like a telephone pole. That's right.
0: What do you know about this plant?
1: The agave is what we make tequila from.
0: Is it sugar? Or is that something different?
1: Agave,
0: that's just maybe agave.
1: Well, the scientific name is agave tequiliana. That's the name of it. But it's called the death spiral, and it's actually related to asparagus. If you've ever had asparagus,
0: you know
1: how quick it grows. Well,
0: sure.
1: This plant will grow 6 to 8 inches when it sends off its bloom, but it takes 45 years for that to happen. And then as the plant wilts away, the asparagus, you know, bloom that we're watching, it throws off its seeds, and they call those pups. Throws off the pups, and then mama literally wilts away and dies. But she's set out.
0: It's kind of, it feels sad.
1: I know, but it's a once in a lifetime thing, like every 45 years, I think. And there's one going up at
0: Purdue.
1: So
0: that's kind of the oldest, right?
1: Yeah,
0: and it lives to about that average of a lifespan, 45 years.
1: That's right. And the one that got this started at Purdue, I believe her name was Dr. Webb. Mary, I think it's Dr. Webb. And she went to Mexico because this is a desert plant. The agave plant is, again, We harvest it with a very sharp spaded hose, and then we make hooch out of it.
0: Yeah.
1: We make tequila, mezcana, and some other things out of it. But she brought back a plant, and this is the plant, I think, that she brought back. It's been in their greenhouse all these years, but now it's blooming.
0: A once-in-a-lifetime event. Mother plant will soon die at the Purdue University greenhouse, currently housing a telephone pole-sized death bloom.
1: If you go by the greenhouse, it's sticking straight out of the top of the greenhouse.
0: Hey, we got to go, guys. Thanks so much for joining us today. Have a great rest of your weekend. We'll talk to you next time.
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14: Goal for now. I'm Paul Stevens, Fox News. President Trump says the U.S. forces are ready to go, but he's telling the military to hold off now regarding Iran.
15: For now, the strikes against Iran have been called off. President Trump posted to Truth Social overnight talking about the request that he received from Iran and other Middle Eastern countries to hold off any attack in that the perimeters of a deal has been agreed to. This would include the immediate, complete, and total opening of the Hormuz Strait and an end to Iran's nuclear threat. Reports do indicate that assurances were made by Iran's foreign minister, one of the country's top negotiators. Before the latest diplomatic breakthrough, Iran attacked additional vessels in the Strait of Hormuz late last week, causing damage to at least one tanker. The Iranians also launched fresh drone attacks at Kuwait.
14: Fox's Trey Yingston, Tel Aviv. Saudi Arabia reportedly asking the president to call off strikes out of concern its energy infrastructure could be targeted by Iran if the U.S. followed through. Iran, for its part, saying it was, quote, neither surprised nor passive, unquote, but it remains alert. Several wire fires chugging through the Pacific Northwest, causing smoke damage to darkened skies in the distance.
16: What we've seen out there across the western United States is dry conditions, breezy conditions, and at times some really hot conditions. Unfortunately, a lot of that's going to continue here as we move through this Sunday. And with that, some of that wildfire smoke has spilled itself down across the Intermountain West, falling down into areas like Texas and the Southern Plains. There could be some more wildfires today as those conditions stay dry across portions of central Montana and then stretching just towards the south, getting into Idaho, but wider across the area, all because of some of the heat we're seeing. Temperatures across the West, in some of these cases, could be record-breaking highs like Grand Junction, Colorado, where temperatures could top off as high as 105 degrees today.
14: And that is Fox Weather's Adam Klotz. Washington State Governor Bob Ferguson declaring a state of emergency. 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
18: That heat's going to be out there for one more day.
19: Temperatures being 30 degrees above average.
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22: A morning walk ending in shock. I'm Jake McDaniel. Here's what's trending this hour. A person was shot on Indy's east side just after 6:30 Sunday morning.
23: This is nothing that anybody should have to wake up to in the morning. And we are encouraging anybody with information to please call us. This time.
22: IMPD officer Drew Brown says someone called the cops as they were walking to a gas station and they found a person on the ground between two homes. Officers arrived on North Emerson Avenue near East 34th Street and found that person dead. Police are trying to piece together what led up to the shooting. A Lawrence police officer was one of the two shot Friday night on Indy's east side. This woman told Fox 59 she was talking to Officer Bill Benjamin when Lamont Johnson showed up to her home with a gun.
24: He shot at Bill all the way down the street, and while he had the gun to Bill's head, he reached for Bill's gun in his holster.
22: Johnson was shot in the chest. Benjamin was shot in the ankle. The woman says the officer protected her and saved her life. Benjamin is expected to be okay. About two lifetimes worth of time behind bars. Jarrett Lewis reports on how long an Indianapolis man is getting for shooting and killing his ex-girlfriend about a year ago.
25: The Marion County Prosecutor's Office announcing the sentencing for Clarence White on Friday. He's getting 145 years after being found guilty of murdering his ex-girlfriend, Kia Robinson, shooting another man in the chest, and nearly hitting two others at an Indianapolis apartment last summer. White was convicted of murder, three counts of attempted murder, and unlawful possession by a serious violent felon.
22: And if you need to drive up to the gas pump, you're paying an average of $3.61 a gallon of gas, says AAA. On the level, on the go, and on WIBC.com. Now here's the forecast from the American Standard Cooling Weather Center.
26: We can expect more rain today, Sunday, but definitely not as widespread and not as much rain as forecast. Temperatures in the mid to upper 70s, lots of sunshine, and temperatures around 80 Monday. I'm Fox 59 meteorologist Ethan Rosick for 93 WIBC.
27: I'm Shannon Bream. The president says a massive strike on Iran is on hold amid hopes a deal to end the conflict may be coming together. While Democrats wrestle with far-left factions inside the party's tent, with a major test in Michigan on Tuesday.
28: Progressives are winning because we are rallying working people, young people, people who have given up on the political process. We have the energy.
29: What democratic socialism is a form of government that puts working class people first, that puts work first.
30: We're running against communists. Now, this is great. What's going on?
27: The Democrat Party at a crossroads as progressive and democratic socialist candidates win in primaries across the country. We'll ask progressive California Democrat Congressman Ro Khanna, who's backed many of these candidates, who's calling the shots for his party.
31: Shannon, it's not always the two parties and their messages that determine the outcome of an election. Sometimes it's the calendar.
27: The Ruthless Podcast guys join us 3 months out from midterm election day. Then, President Trump delays military action against Iran, saying, quote, the perimeters of a deal have been agreed to, but warns the U.S. remains, quote, locked and loaded. Fox News chief foreign correspondent Trey Yinks joins us live on the ground in the Middle East. Plus,
32: all you need is four to tank the nomination, so you don't have to take your shoes off to count that high.
27: President Trump's pick for attorney general faces confirmation roadblocks in the Senate at the hands of Republicans and Senate GOP leadership at odds with the president over his list of priorities as they try to hold the Senate. We'll get reaction from Senate Republican Vice Chair James Lankford. And
33: can you explain to the committee why you chose to fund this dangerous research in China?
34: On the advice of counsel, I respectfully decline to answer.
27: Fallout after Anthony Fauci takes the Fifth more than 100 times, with some of his fiercest COVID critics now pushing for possible criminal charges. All right now on Fox News Sunday. Hello from Fox News in Washington. We begin with a look at some of today's top stories. At least three people are dead and several others injured after a gunman opened fire at an In-N-Out Burger restaurant in Twin Falls, Idaho, Saturday afternoon. Witnesses say another man pulled out a gun and fired at the shooter, who is among the dead. In Washington state, a state of emergency as wildfires force thousands of families to evacuate and the National Guard to be activated. Hundreds of buildings have been destroyed. There are several major wildfires burning across the state. And a severe heat wave is adding to the wildfire risk out west, with temperatures reaching 115 degrees in Las Vegas. The dangerous heat dome ranges from Arizona to Montana. President Trump says Iran and other Middle Eastern countries asked him to delay military action, which he says he will do as long as a deal can be worked out rapidly to open the Strait of Hormuz and end Iran's nuclear threat. We'll get reaction from James Lankford, who is on the Senate Intelligence Committee. But first, Fox News chief foreign correspondent Trey Yingst joins us from Tel Aviv. Trey?
0: Shannon, good morning. President Trump says he has canceled a planned attack against Iran with a new deal in sight. Overnight, the president posted to Truth Social, in part saying, quote, "We have just been asked by Iran and other Middle Eastern countries to hold off any attack in that the perimeters of a deal has been agreed to. This would include the immediate, complete, and total opening of the Hormuz Strait and an end to Iran's nuclear threat." The announcement came as the region braced for the possibility of a widespread U.S. air campaign, with U.S. embassies across the region warning citizens on Saturday to reconsider travel plans and be prepared for potential airspace closures.
1: I don't think the Iranian regime has ever faced a president like President Trump, which is someone that actually takes action. You know, they got used to for 20 or 30 years, not just the U.S., but the broader world, allowing them to get away with things like lying, breaking deals, tricking people into agreements and so forth.
0: Late last week, Iran continued attacks against tankers passing through the Strait of Hormuz. One of the vessels had damage caused to its engine room. At a cabinet meeting at Camp David on Friday, the president described his frustration with the way the Iranians have negotiated while continuing destabilizing activity.
2: I'm losing faith in them because they do lie and they do misrepresent. Well, the other day, the five missiles were shot. We knocked them down, but we were in the midst of a negotiation. I mean, I'm waiting for Steve to call me. How's the negotiation going? And instead, I got a call from Pete that they just shot five missiles at one of our bases in Jordan.
0: Tension remains high across the region. We've been here before with the possibility of an agreement, only to have the talks fall apart. Shannon?
27: All right, Trey Yingst from Tel Aviv, we will check in with you a little bit later in the hour. Trey, thank you. Now, here at home, the Senate is just a few days away from its summer recess with major priorities for the president still unresolved. From confirming his attorney general pick to passing the Save America Act, Fox News correspondent Alex Hogan joins us from Bridgewater, New Jersey, near where the president is spending the weekend. Hello, Alex.
3: Good morning, Shannon. President Trump calling off those strikes on Iran while here in New Jersey this weekend and taking aim at new domestic challenges.
4: A new ultimatum this weekend. President Trump telling Republicans stalling the attorney general nomination of Todd Blanche that if he isn't approved, Trump would keep Todd as acting AG and push hard to get the anti-weaponization bill. When just the day before, President Trump told reporters,
2: "It is dead, but, you know, I wish it weren't, to be honest with you."
4: Republican Senators John Cornyn of Texas and Tom Tillis of North Carolina want that in writing before voting for Blanche. This week, they delay the nominations over concerns about the Justice Department's settlement of President Trump's lawsuit against the IRS. The deal included a proposed anti-weaponization fund for people claiming they were politically targeted by the government, like January 6th rioters. The deal also included provisions limiting future IRS audits of Trump and family. Tillis this weekend posting, quote, "President Trump clearly intends to resurrect the payout pot for punks either by inappropriately establishing another bogus fund or pushing Congress to vote for a bill that the majority of Republicans in the Senate would be against." Another big ticket item on Trump's agenda, the Save America Act. A group of Republican senators now demanding Senate Majority Leader John Thune cancel recess until the act passes.
5: If we can't get rid of the filibuster, if we can't require people to do the filibuster, then we got to get it done through reconciliation, which only takes Republican votes. And that's what we're going to work on this week.
4: The SAVE Act would require proof of citizenship when registering to vote. Senator Cory Booker argues that wouldn't have prevented the New Jersey case where 6,600 non-citizens were registered to vote.
6: The states, as the Constitution says, should handle their voting. And when there's problems or violations of the law, people should be prosecuted. So we're going to handle the problems in New Jersey. But I hate how it's being weaponized by some people to advance schemes that actually would hurt Americans.
3: This week, the Senate is expected to vote on the government spending bill, which the House has already passed. This funding bill would fund the government through early December. Shannon.
27: Okay. Alex Hogan in New Jersey, traveling with the president. Alex, thank you. Joining us now, Senator James Lankford, part of the Senate Republican leadership team and a member of the Intel Committee. Great to have you with us again, Senator.
7: Good to see you again, Shannon.
27: Okay, so let's start with Iran. I want to go back to the domestic. Here is what Mark Thiessen wrote about the last time we were talking about this last weekend. He says, last weekend, as Trump was on the verge of ordering a resumption of major combat, he was told that the Iranians were desperate for a deal. So he paused to give peace a chance. Result? Iran fired 5 ballistic missiles at a U.S. military base in Jordan. This cycle has repeated for months. Like Lucy in the football, Trump keeps getting told that this time the Iranians are finally ready to make a deal, only to be set up for failure yet again. So with that in mind, what do you make of this weekend's pause?
7: Yeah, the president's still focused on trying to be able to get a deal. We're dealing with a terrible regime that every president for the past 5 decades has tried to be able to resolve. Trump is the only one that's been willing to be able to put this level of pressure on them to be able to try to get things resolved with Iran. It's a lying, deceptive dictatorship in Iran that oppresses its own people and has oppressed the entire region and has attacked Americans at every chance they possibly get. So the president's made it very clear they can't have a nuclear weapon. They got to stop their acts of terrorism in the region. They've got to reopen the Strait of Hormuz. Those should not be unrealistic expectations for any civilized nation.
27: We refer to them as a lying, repressive regime. The president's used that same language. So why trust them that this time around, this contours of a peace deal coming together is going to be any different than the previous multiple times, which would have ended again with shots fired in the Strait of Hormuz, that being in some way impeded and no end in sight?
7: Well, we have the capability to be able to bomb them back to the Stone Age, but there's no desire to be able to do that. We use military force, and the president's been very careful in using military force only to be able to get them to the table to actually negotiate. No one wants to see a war. No one wants to see a conflict. There's a lot of things that go sideways during that, during any kind of conflict like this. So using diplomacy is the best way to be able to resolve it long term. But when you have to use force to get people to do diplomacy, you have to use force.
27: Okay, let's turn to the domestic. Punchbowl outlines the situation with Senate GOP leadership and the president this way on Friday. Trump's clashes with Senate Majority Leader John Thune, the president's badgering over the Save America Act and the filibuster, plus a diverging messaging strategy, are supercharging Senate Republicans' fears that steep midterm losses could deliver the unthinkable in 2027, a Democratic majority. It sounds like you guys are trying to balance what the president would like to see get done. You agree with him on most of those things, but also trying to shield your senators, especially the vulnerable ones in reelection bids, against having to take really difficult votes. How do you make everyone happy? Can you?
7: Yeah, it's not just difficult votes. It's also to get time to be back home with our constituents and get a chance to be able to see people. That's also important as well. We're getting so close to the election. I'm not up for election this time, but it's incredibly important that we get a chance to be able to see those folks and get a chance to be able to talk to them. So things we're trying to get done just this week. We've got to get a continuing resolution, make sure we don't have a government shutdown. That'd be terrible to be able to have that. Don't want to have that. We've got 70-plus of President Trump's nominees that we're working our way through this week as well to get those done. And also the reconciliation bill to set up the first step to be able to deal with not only military funding, funding for agriculture and what's happening all across the country in farm country, but then also to start that first step through reconciliation to work on the Save America Act. That's very important to us as well. It's a lot this week. If we don't get it done this week, we'll keep going until we do get it done.
27: Well, that's my question. How do you answer critics who say you guys should not be leaving town with so many things unfinished? Why not stay here?
7: Yeah, there's not a plan to leave when it's unfinished. All those three things, they'll happen this week or we'll keep going to be able to get them done. So the focus is to be able to get them done. Now, the first step on the reconciliation process that the House sent us, that takes weeks to actually process through. You got to get the first step done. Once the first step is done, then it takes several weeks to write it and then to be able to actually take the second step. As odd as it sounds, the first step is broad and the second step is specific, and we're still working on the language with the House on the specific parts on that. So it'll take some time to be able to get it done. But that first step, we've got to get done before we leave out.
27: Do you foresee the Senate being gone for most of August?
7: We'll see. If we can get all of our work done at this point, then yes. We want to be able to see our folks that are up for election back home with people so they can get a chance to be able to campaign. We've got to be able to do two things at once as we are so close to the election now. Okay. The worst case scenario is for us to be able to stay all the way through and then we lose the Senate in the days ahead. And then President Trump is dealing with all the impeachment crazy all over again.
27: Okay, so let's talk about Blanche, because the president says that's one of his top priorities. He wants the acting AG to become the AG, but he says if not, he's just going to leave him in the acting position. Now, he said when he was asked about this deal that is at the center of the concerns of Senators Tillis and Cornyn, the weaponization fund, the IRS, some of the
3: tamping down on what the IRS would do potentially with future audits with the president, his sons, and the Trump administration or Trump organization. He said that that deal was dead on Friday. And then we saw that there was a notice of appeal of a decision by a federal judge to actually block that settlement, seeming like the administration does in some way want to keep that settlement viable or alive. Where does that leave you with these concerns in the Senate about where that fund stands?
7: Yeah, it's been interesting just to be able to walk through this. President Trump, by far, has been the most attacked former president when he was not president a couple of years ago now. He was attacked over and over and over again. He's wanting that to stop, to have just useless attacks on him and on his family. He knows this will continue forever unless he has some way to be able to get some resolution on this. And so he's not wrong to try to say we want to try to get resolution and stop the weaponization and all the lawfare that's happening. The challenge is how to be able to get that done. When the settlement came out, there was initial pushback on it from all sides to say, hey, give us some additional information on this. How does this work? What does this look like? Obviously, the court challenged it as well. And so Todd Blanche came out and said, hey, it's dead. The president came out last week and said, hey, it's dead.
3: But it doesn't sound like it is now.
7: The president does want to get resolution on this.
3: I mean,
7: What I'm hearing the president say is he wants some way to be able to resolve this. There's already something called the Judgment Fund that is already out there sitting there that is used by the Treasury all the time. That Judgment Fund, for instance, during the Biden administration, when the FBI went after folks and went into their savings deposit boxes and were illegally searching through those, they were able to go get justice. For the folks that are Navy SEALs that were kicked out of the Navy because they had religious reasons to not take the vaccine, they were kicked out of the Navy, they were able to go to the Judgment Fund and were able to get justice out of that. So there is a process already in place for weaponization, and so there's just some confusion why that is not the normal process people are going through.
3: Okay, so just quickly before we go, the president said yesterday on social media, I will keep Todd as acting AG and push hard to get the anti-weaponization bill passed. It will immediately be back on the table and I will get it done, to which Dan Pfeiffer, who was a senior advisor for Obama, says this, I hope Trump makes them vote on his taxpayer-funded slush fund for political cronies and those who assault police every day from now until the election. Never stop. What kind of position would that put you in to have to vote on that package?
7: Yeah, we don't know what that would actually be. There is no weaponization bill that's out there. This was a settlement agreement the president made with the Department of Justice, so we don't know what that is. I would tell you, I do hope the folks that were oppressed by the Biden administration do get justice, and there is a way to do that through the Judgment Fund. We want them to continue to be able to pursue it and to be able to get justice. If there's any tweaks that we need to be able to make to that, let's make it. Let's do it. But we need to actually make sure those folks do get justice, but let's do it the way that is the most transparent way possible.
3: All right, Senator Lankford, always appreciate your time.
7: You bet. Good to see you again.
3: You too. Okay, later on, we're going to hear across the aisle from California Democrat Congressman Ro Khanna about his party's debate about how to handle a far-left faction now under its banner. But first, a preview of the pivotal Michigan primary and a look at some brand-new Fox News polls in critical battleground states with the guys of the Ruthless Podcast.
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1: President Trump says U.S. military still are ready to go. I'm Ann Carrick, Fox News. A massive wave of strikes on Iran halted for now. The president pausing strikes on Iran. Fox's Trey Yingst in Tel Aviv.
2: Overnight, President Trump posted on Truth Social saying that Iran and other Middle Eastern countries asked that he hold off any attack in that the perimeters of a deal have been agreed to. He went on to say this would include the immediate, complete and total opening of the Hormuz Strait and an end to Iran's nuclear threat. Reports do indicate that assurances were made by Iran's foreign minister, one of the country's top negotiators. Before the latest diplomatic breakthrough, Iran attacked additional vessels in the Strait of Hormuz late last week. At a cabinet meeting at Camp David on Friday, the president described his displeasure with the way the Iranians have negotiated while continuing destabilizing activity.
1: Saudi Arabia reportedly asked the president to call off the strikes, in part out of concerns for possible attacks on its energy infrastructure. Three people were killed, seven others injured in a Saturday afternoon shooting at the In-N-Out Burger in Twins Falls, Idaho. One of those killed was an employee at the restaurant.
3: Cell phone videos captured dozens of employees running from the building Saturday afternoon and the possible suspect carrying a long rifle. The police chief called it a chaotic scene, but has not yet identified the suspect or a potential motive.
4: The suspected shooter in this incident is deceased. He was nearby on the scene there. We are working to try to ascertain his identity and the motivations behind that.
3: In a statement, In-N-Out President Lindsay Snyder confirmed at least one employee was killed in the shooting. She said, "My heart is broken. We lost one of our beautiful associates tonight. She was taking care of our most important asset, our customers, and her life was taken by a disgusting human who doesn't value the lives of others or his own."
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8: He says people shouldn't have to wake up to it. I'm Jake McDaniel. Here's what's trending this hour. Someone fired their weapon at a person Sunday morning, says IMPD. When the cops got to North Emerson Avenue near East 34th Street, they found that person with a gunshot wound.
9: No known threat to the public at this time. A 911 caller called in and located the unresponsive male.
8: Indy Metro Police Officer Drew Brown says that person didn't survive the shooting. A woman was arrested after Clinton County officers found multiple dogs dead inside a home Saturday. A town marshal and animal control officers arrived at a home on Jefferson Road near East Jackson Street. Law enforcement searched the home where they found dead dogs ID'd as Great Danes. Officers took Robin White to the Clinton County Jail, where she was preliminarily charged with animal cruelty. Hundreds of people are detained by ICE at the Miami Correctional Facility, and Ryan Hedrick reports on a rally outside the facility focused on conditions inside.
10: Faith leaders are part of a nationwide effort called the Freedom Trail Caravans. Many people involved in the effort aren't from Indiana.
11: A month or so ago, we had someone come and was here for a whole week of prayer vigils. So we're trying to build that, have more and more people come when they can to pray here, and so you're a part of that.
10: Organizers say they're taking their message to Chicago. Go next for a national march into Marquette Park. Ryan Hedrick, 93 WIBC Mobile News.
8: And if you need to drive up to the gas pump, the average price for gas is $3.61 a gallon, says AAA. I'm Jake McDaniel on The Level, on the go, and on WIBC.com. And now here's the forecast from the American Standard Cooling Weather Center.
12: Some fog early in the morning on Monday. Then we're going to set ourselves up for a beautiful day. Clearing skies, lots of sunshine, temperatures in the low to mid-80s. From the Fox 59 Weather Center, I'm Fox 59 meteorologist Ethan Rosick.
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17: You know, one of the things, Hammer, you and I were talking about off the air yesterday is that I thought it was weird that, I mean, I guess I thought it was weird that, like, MS Now and CNN and some of the other mainstream networks didn't run the Fauci hearing yesterday, when, in fact, they should have, if for nothing else, because it was compelling television.
18: And he's their hero.
17: Right.
18: Right. Even during Donald Trump's impeachment stuff, Fox News aired it. Newsmax, News Nation, they aired it. They didn't not air it because it's making their guy look bad.
17: True, true.
18: CNN and MSNBC, they went away from the Fauci hearing. Now, because Fauci took the fifth and didn't say anything, I guess they didn't miss much. But look at their ratings. CNN's, those dirt bags have been in third place for years. What are they going to air that's going to be more compelling than their hero? Like, if CNN could pick up Dr. Fauci and hold him up like young Simba in The Lion King, they would. Same thing with MS Now, but they didn't do that. But after everybody kind of started saying, wait a minute, this guy got a pardon and he's refusing to answer any questions. That looks like somebody with something to hide. And oh, by the way, his attorney is a well-known dirtbag known for representing criminals. So you add all that up, I feel like certain cable news networks were in damage control last night. We can't have any sort of negative commentary about our guy, Dr. Fauci. Enter MS Now's Lawrence O'Donnell. Listen to this butt sniffing last night on MS Now.
19: And all of us owe our gratitude to Anthony Fauci, and many of us may owe our lives to Anthony Fauci.
17: Really, do we?
19: And Anthony Fauci owes nothing to Republicans in the United States Senate. He does not owe them an answer to a single question. He's already answered every one of the questions that they were throwing around that room today. He's answered them many times in congressional testimony and in other interviews. Every one of them, every one of those questions, he's answered in previous appearances. Sometimes news stories come down to a very simple right and wrong, and this is one of them. Anthony Fauci is right. And every one of those Republican senators is very, very wrong.
17: He didn't answer all the questions that from the previous times and testimony, because you got to factor in the diary.
18: Right.
17: That they found.
18: That's the thing.
17: The revelations that were in his quote unquote diary.
18: He may have answered these in the past, but the diary contradicts those answers.
17: Absolutely.
18: And that was the point of the whole hearing. You know, what really is the truth? Is it what you wrote when you were like a teenage girl with your feet kicked up on the bed, writing in your big pink diary with your Barbara Streisand and Backstreet Boys poster hanging up in your room? Or is it what you said under oath? Because if you lied under oath, ask Bill Clinton, that's a problem. So, yeah, I'm not buying that at all, but I'm not surprised Lawrence O'Donnell did this. He's one of the great butt sniffers on cable news. So this is what it reminded me of. Do you remember that movie an officer and a gentleman.
17: Richard Gere.
18: Right. Deborah Winger. Like the scene at the end where he picks her up and walks off.
17: Yeah.
18: Okay, now close your eyes and imagine that scene.
19: And all of us owe our gratitude to Anthony Fauci, and many of us may owe our lives to Anthony Fauci. And every one of those Republican senators is very, very wrong.
18: And he picks up Dr. Fauci, and they're both wearing masks, and he's walking out of the studio. Fauci's got his arms wrapped around Stop the Hammering. Oh, it's a beautiful
17: Stop
18: scene.
17: Stop the hammering!
18: Stop the hammering! Oh, it's a beautiful scene, Nige. It's a beautiful thing.
17: My gosh.
18: Romance is alive and well, and Lawrence O'Donnell is proof.
17: It just gave me chills.
18: Gave me something. Might be the runs. Senator Rand Paul, who is kind of the face of this whole thing, he was ripping people like Lawrence O'Donnell and his other Democrat colleagues in the Senate for supporting Dr. Fauci.
16: I don't understand it. I don't understand how they can see a million Americans die from dangerous research funded by the government and not be upset about that, not want to get to the bottom of that. So they complain they didn't have records. I have put all the records on an internet site for committee members for a year. Do you know how many Democrats looked at it? They have to get a password. Not one of them asked for the password. We told their offices, you can look at all of this. So they aren't really, they don't seem to care about the truth. I think they want to defend the government more than they want to get to the truth of, did your government actually fund something that led to a pandemic that killed a million Americans? I don't know why they would not want to know the truth.
18: Rand Paul on Fox earlier, and then they followed up with the question of, I keep hearing about contempt of Congress.
17: Yes.
18: One, what does that mean? And number two, is Fauci in any sort of trouble here?
16: Since it's not a piece of law, I don't think there is an exact thing that has to happen. In the past, often contempt messages go from committee to the floor, but I don't think there's any rule that says it has to. I think it's less likely to pass on the floor. I think we can pass it out of committee. And from there, I plan on sending it directly with a legal brief supporting the argument to the Department of Justice. This is similar to in the past. I've sent these individually. I've sent a criminal referral on Anthony Fauci twice under Biden and twice under Trump. Now I'll be sending the committee's product. That's probably what happens. I can't guarantee that we're going to win the vote, but I'm pretty certain we can win the vote next week.
17: So basically, that means that Fauci already had the presidential pardon, which means he should have been able to answer those questions. And because he didn't answer those questions in a congressional investigation, that is interfering with the investigation, which could lead to the contempt of Congress.
18: Legal stuff, right? Lawyers are going to have to sort this out. It's a complicated thing. I'm like one of the few people in this radio station that does not have a law degree, apparently. So I can't answer that. I'm not optimistic. I said this yesterday. If you're hopeful that the Republicans are going to do something where somebody will end up behind the bars, keep wishing, because it ain't happened yet. It didn't happen during big tech censorship. It didn't happen during COVID, and it sure as hell ain't going to happen now. But what I did learn is that Senator Moreno from Ohio is one of my favorite people.
17: I love this guy.
18: In case you don't know who this cat is, he was the one that asked Fauci yesterday, who the bleep do you think you are? And then followed that up with, do you think you're in deep blank? A couple different swear words coming out of the Ohio senator. He was walking to an elevator at the Capitol building earlier today when a reporter caught up to him.
20: Senator Moreno, why do you suspect Fauci's pleading the fifth after testifying 200 plus times before?
21: Because he's a piece of shit.
20: Thank you.
18: Short, simple, to the point.
17: Because he's a piece of bleep.
18: That's it. The man tells the truth in a way we can understand. And for that, I'm grateful. It's the Hammer and Nigel Show.
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17: Woo! Yeah! My name is Nigel. Jason Hammer right over there with a very special guest on the hotline.
0: appearing at the Indiana State Fair on August 20th, 7:30 p.m. The Indiana State Fair Hoosier Lottery Free Stage rock icon, Gene Simmons. How are you, my friend?
17: Hey, Gene.
1: I'm deliriously happy, and thank you for giving me the clap. I appreciate it. I was thinking of doing T-shirts. I don't know if it's ever been done. Who's your dad? Who's your daddy? Has that been done yet?
0: Oh, yeah. We went through that phase when the Hoosiers just won that college football championship with Kurt Cignetti. He was kind of everybody's Hoosier daddy at that point. Yeah.
1: Well, you know, good ideas are good ideas. By the way, how long have you two been a couple?
17: Going on. What, 15 years now? 12, 15 years?
0: Most of them happy, Gene.
1: Most of them happy. I think I just threw up. So anyway, speaking of potato chips, I am so jazzed to go back around Indy. My history and relationship with Indy goes back many decades, and that doesn't include my, you know, honor of having been the marketing guy at IndyCar. As a matter of fact, I'm the guy that changed the branding from IRL to IndyCar when I was there.
0: I remember. The I Am Indy campaign. Hell yeah.
1: Yeah, because I love the way I feel when I get behind the wheel. I Am Indy. It was a song and everything. And the first year I was in doing marketing for them, and I loved the racers and all that, business went up 16%, which is a big, you know, big number. But moving on, I probably have a few kids running around Indy. Now that I think, I should probably come back and say hello, not be an absent one of those guys.
0: Literally, but, who's your daddy? Know, literally, yeah.
1: I've got to wear one of those on my underwear. So, look, you know, it's tough to stay away from the stage. I love doing this, love getting up on stage. You know, I was trying to explain to somebody, don't you have enough money and fame and blah, blah, blah, you know, all that stuff. I'm going, yeah, but that's not what it's about. If you're a painter and you paint something, what are you going to do, stay in your little dark cubicle and just look at your own painting? Yeah. No, you want to share it with everybody, put it in a museum or sell it or, you know, do something so that other people enjoy it. And that goes for if you're writing a book or if you're in a band. You know, if I write a tune that I'm really excited about, what am I going to do, just play it to myself? No, you want to share it with everybody. So the magic of being able to write tunes and being in a band is you get to have a party with folks you want to be around. I mean, being at a party by yourself, not much of a party. There's no party without you. And same thing goes for you guys. If you're alone in the dark, well, I know you like that sort of thing, but if you're alone in the dark doing what you do and nobody's listening, that's not going to work. So I can't wait to go out there, meet lots of friends I probably have known for many decades and lots of new friends. But I've actually been at the Indy Fair, and I got to tell you, there's no better time I can imagine with my pants on. This is bring your family. There are a lot of fun things, great food, cool looking people, and great music.
17: And don't forget about Indy also being the home of the Kiss Army, one of the world's most iconic rock and roll fan clubs, started in Terre Haute.
1: That's right. Started with Terre Haute, which is ironically where Tony George and the George family, who owned the Indy 500 and IndyCar, he was the CEO at that time. Then his sisters took over. Oops. And so Tony was the one that hired me and my team. And it started with the, we played at the Terre Haute Holman Arena at that time when we were first starting out. And people don't know that the George family actually had Clavette Girl, which was a brand that every housewife had in her cupboard. It was the largest baking soda and all that in the world, as far as I knew. And then they got involved with racing. And, you know, there's nothing worth doing if you can't do it big. Size does count. And then, boom, the Indy 500, the Brickyard, was invented. And, boy, that largest single event on planet Earth, by the way. They pulled more people than the Pope does, and that's saying a lot.
17: Yes, yes.
1: And so the Kiss Army started in Terre Haute, where a fan called up a local radio station, kind of a one-room shack outside of town that was the broadcast center, and these poor DJs would have to go outside of town and hole up in this little one room and do the broadcast. And the fan, Starkey, says, "You got to play my favorite." This is 1975. "You got to play my band, Kiss." And they go, no, we don't play Kiss. He goes, "Well, you don't understand. You have to play Kiss. You know, they're the coolest and, all that stuff." And they go, "No, I don't think we're going to do that." He said, "Well, if you don't do that, the Kiss Army will surround you at 5 o'clock or whatever today." And they go, "Yeah, well, okay, good luck, buddy." And sure enough, 5 o'clock that day, the newspaper headline said, "Kiss Army invades," WXLR, whatever it was called. And that's where the name came from. The Kiss Army was a self-named name for the fans, and it stuck. So clearly, if it's an army, it's certainly a volunteer army. And 50 years later, after becoming America's gold record award-winning group of all time, bigger than anybody, the Kennedy Center honors, the Songwriters Hall of Fame, the Hollywood Walk of Fame, like all that stuff, nothing means as much, and I hope you can hear the sincerity in my voice, than being up on that stage and seeing your beautiful faces out in the audience rocking out. There's nothing that takes the place of that. It's just the best thing.
0: Gene Simmons is our guest, playing at the Indiana State Fair, August 20th, 7:30 p.m. at the Hoosier Lottery stage. Gene, if you're doing like a quick Google image or a Google search on you right now, you're going to find stories about your tongue, your love life, your history, but also, like, there was an encounter recently where somebody, I think they were upset that you didn't want to rip President Trump. You didn't want to rip the president. That seems weird to me that somebody is somewhat upset that you didn't want to rip on and badmouth a politician. That's weird to me.
1: Look, we live in the greatest country the planet has ever had, the home of the free and the land, the brave. And there's no country in there. And part and parcel of democracy is it's messy. You can say anything you want. In other countries, if you speak up, you can wind up in a can of dog food. So part and parcel of democracy is you can say whatever you want. But you also have to recognize, in my estimation, of the people, for the people, by the people. President Trump has been duly elected as the president of the United States a second time, by the way, by many millions of people above the majority. So you may have your own personal feelings about the president as a person, but you've got to respect the presidency. If you start tearing down our institutions, we have nothing, So you have a problem with the president? That's okay. Democracy has been built, at least by the new amendments, that the next election cycle, you can draw the curtains and vote your conscience. But what you think or what actors think about our foreign policy, I really don't give two squats about. They're not just because you become famous or ladies out there, you speak up and have opinions about politics. Just because you're dabbing your lips with Kylie Jenner's new lip gloss doesn't mean I care a squat what comes out of your pie hole. Shut the F up. Do your art. We love it when you do your art. But when guys like Mark Ruffalo, who's a terrific actor, start talking about our foreign policy, I'm going, who the F are you? Who elected you? So I'm not disparaging anybody who has any point of view. But you have to respect the will of the people. And the will of the people says that President Trump is, in fact, the president for another 3 years. And during that time, I think he's done fantastic. You don't agree? Next time, you can vote your conscience and vote for somebody else. I mean, I know he can't run a third term. But by the way, that's a recent development. I was a sixth grade teacher in Spanish Harlem. And during the presidency of FDR, Franklin Delano Roosevelt, there was no such amendment to the Constitution. You could be voted in as many times as the people wanted you, and President Roosevelt had a four-term presidency. He was president for 16 years, before he passed away during his last term. And then the loyal opposition, the other party, said, no, you can't do that. We don't want kings and all that nonsense. So there was a new amendment, which is you can't be president for more than two terms.
17: Gene Simmons is our guest here on the Hammer and Nigel show. Last thing before we let you go, Mr. Simmons, this is my opinion. KISS has become bigger than just the four people that started it at this. Like, at what point did you realize that you weren't just building a band, but that you were building a, I don't know, I'm searching for the word, like a mythology almost?
1: We started to, you know, four knuckleheads off the streets of New York without resume, without experience, without anything except dreams. And that's what the American dream is about.
17: Yeah.
1: You know, you can't be in France and go, I have the French dream. It means nothing. It's even a joke. And that's nothing against France. But this country, you can be anyone, even an immigrant, legal immigrant, I stress, because I am one. I waited years with my mother to become a proud citizen of these United States. And once you're here, even folks who have been here generations, I could understand if they'd say, look, there's a job opportunity. My family's been here generations. You've only been here a few years. I get to be ahead of the line in front of you. I would say that's fair. But nope. The wonder of America is you can be a first-generation legal immigrant, be here only a few years, and you can climb the highest levels of success, even ahead of folks who've been here generations. It's the wonder of America. It's by the sweat of thy brow, it says in the good book my people gave the rest of you guys. You work harder than the guy next to you, you will achieve more, and there's no limit. You like flying through the air? It was invented here. You like talking on the phone? It was invented. You like television, movies, whatever it is that makes your life better, invented right here, babe. It is, babe, isn't it? Because you've been in the business, right?
2: Sure. That's right. Hell yeah. Man, I love it. I love it, Gene. Can't wait for the show. Like, if you're telling me I can have beers and deep fried Oreos and listen to Gene Simmons, that's a hell of a night, my friend. And it's happening August 20th.
1: Well, don't forget deep fried butter. I've yeah. had it at the Indy 500. You take a swab of butter and they deep fry it. I have to say it was really good, and I have to admit I swallowed.
2: Our producer Allison is cracking up in the other studio right now. Gene, we could go on for hours, my man.
17: I wish we could.
2: We appreciate the hell out of your time. Rock it out here in Indy.
1: I thank you. I look forward to being there, and I just want to tell you from my heart, it was a delight talking to me.
2: yes, it was. It's the Hammer and Nigel show.
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3: And what's coming?
6: But an ongoing line of heavy thunderstorms that has prompted the severe thunderstorm warnings across the entire city of Indianapolis.
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28: 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President Trump hits the brakes on plans for a major attack on Iran.
29: Overnight, President Trump posted on Truth Social saying that Iran and other Middle Eastern countries asked that he hold off any attack in that the perimeters of a deal have been agreed to.
28: Fox's Trey Yingston, Tel Aviv. Today, Qatar mediators presented Iran with a fresh proposal to open the Strait of Hormuz. 3 people were killed, 7 injured, some critically, during a shooting yesterday at the In-N-Out Burger in Twin Falls, Idaho.
36: In a statement, In-N-Out President Lindsay Snyder confirmed at least one employee was killed in the shooting. She said, "My heart is broken. We lost one of our beautiful associates tonight."
28: Fox's Rebecca Castor, the gunman is also dead. 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
17: 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It's really unacceptable, and this old bag really deserves the 5-game suspension that she got. I'm talking about the co-

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1: It's the trans community. If you want to be trans, live your best life.
2: Sure.
1: But men should not be changing in the locker room with women. Men should not be playing sports against women. Women could get hurt. Let's defend women's sports. So the Fever were at Seattle, and there's a couple of 16-year-old girls that are sitting with pretty good seats.
2: Yeah, on the floor.
1: Yeah. And they've got T-shirts about supporting girl sports. They're pro-Sophie. They've got signs that say, you know, paraphrasing, Sophie Cunningham, thank you for defending women's sports.
2: Right.
1: Something like that. Well, the owner of the Seattle Storm, this horrible looking woman that looks a little bit like Pete Rose, waddles down to these girls and starts giving them the business.
2: She's bigger than Pete Rose.
1: Right. Yeah, Pete Rose probably just would have hit on the 16-year-old girls. No, this horrible woman starts ripping and harassing these girls, and it wasn't just her. As the game went on, more fans started picking on these 16-year-old girls, including grown men, grown-ass men who are trying to almost goat these girls into some sort of altercation.
2: Or get them to leave, at the very least.
1: Right.
2: Yeah.
1: So the WNBA, and this is the update, has suspended the co-owner of the Seattle Storm 5 games for her actions. Now, again, these are 2 16-year-old girls. They did an interview with a reporter. I don't believe this was live on the air. I think it was like posted on a website somewhere.
2: Okay.
1: So take a listen to what they have to say. It doesn't sound like they were going to that game to start problems or anything like that. Take a listen to how they viewed their altercation with the owner of the Seattle franchise.
3: Well, we were just sitting there through signs that said, like, we love Sophie, like, thank you, Sophie, for speaking up. And so we were holding up, just watching the game. Again, like, we were being super great. We hadn't said anything to anyone else. We were being super respectful. We were just holding our signs and cheering for both teams. Mm-hmm. And this lady, older lady, comes up to us. And she comes up to us, and at first I think she's going to be nice. And she asks, like, what are you guys doing? Something like
4: that.
3: And then it was like, Jesus loves everyone. That's what she told us. And I was like, oh, I know. Like, I'm religious. Like, I know. Like, I know.
4: Nice.
3: Yeah. And she's like, oh, I hope Jesus can forgive you for what sin you've done. And, like, something like that. And then she told us that we were acting insane.
4: And she's like, and she went like this.
3: Insane.
4: Yeah.
3: She's like, you guys, you better stop this.
5: And she said, for you to come here and pull this shit.
3: Yeah.
5: She said the word?
3: Yeah.
5: Did she say effing insane or
3: no, she's insane? Yeah, she said the word.
5: And nobody around you spoke up for you?
3: No. No. There was another lady that, like told us, like, we were able to have our opinions, but we needed to not be political about it. And I tried to explain to her I wasn't trying to be political. I was just trying to support Sophie and support the other teams.
5: And you were just sitting there watching.
3: Yeah, we hadn't interacted with anyone.
5: I mean, just in general, like, you're at this sporting event that really is about the peak of female athletics.
3: Mm-hmm.
5: And for them, the owner, to treat you in that way for wearing this t-shirt, I mean, what do you take away from that?
3: That maybe we're not being very hateful, and maybe they should work on being more kind to people, even though our opinions differ.
2: You know, if I was the dad of these girls, I would find the dudes that were with that co-owner, and you might need to find bail money. I would wrap my hands around that dude's scraggly little neck and squeeze. Oh, it makes me sick. And it's really just indicative of the way people feel about this kind of opinion in the WNBA.
1: So in woke Seattle, where I'm going to be at in a couple weeks, because we're going to some national parks. They're on the list for us to see in our national parks checklist, the greater Seattle area. I'm going to be up there in a couple weeks.
2: Well, if you see a Pete Rose lookalike, flip her off for me.
1: Absolutely. Absolutely, I will. But for woke Seattle, that doesn't sound like they're really practicing what they preach, right? They got signs everywhere that say, love everyone, unless you're somebody supporting women's sports, and then you're going to have the owner of a franchise giving 16-year-old girls the business. And take a listen to this. This is

0: a recording that's been going around social media, some of the crowd, including grown-ass men, harassing these 16-year-old girls, like calling them trash.
1: Take the trash out. That was one of the dudes harassing him. Oh, I would have beat him down.
0: I'm with you, Dodge.
1: Sorry. I would have
0: paid your bail money. If somebody's yelling at your daughter like that and you beat the hell out of him, I got your bail money, my friend. Absolutely. And Sophie Cunningham put out a tweet, quote, "I truly believe there is space for love for everybody, biological girls, biological boys, trans women, trans men. Everyone is welcome at my table. You can disagree and still be kind. Bravo to those girls for standing up for what they believe. You'll be hearing from me soon. Yay for gifts. P.S. Truly embarrassing of the co-owner. Unfortunately, that shows the type of leader she is."
1: Exactly.
0: Good for Sophie.
1: Exactly.
0: Good for her.
1: Jealous, bitter old hag.
0: Right. And what does it say that Sophie Cunningham's signature shoe, which not everybody in the NBA has one, like Caitlin has one, but now Sophie has her own shoe sold out in one day. It goes to show that this country will rally around people who are showing courage, who are showing it's okay to do things the right way. Because nobody thinks Sophie is the best player in the WNBA.
1: He's saying that.
0: She comes off the bench for the Indiana Fever. But her shoe sold out in one day.
1: Is that right?
0: Because this is a company. I think she's partnered with Adidas, I think. This is a country that's like, you know what? Good for you. We got your back, Sophie. That's awesome. And speaking of the worst ran business in the world, the WNBA, because they continue to lose money despite having Caitlin Clark, the golden goose, just land in their lap. They've got a gambling scandal now that they've created.
1: Oh, no. Gambling? That's not allowed.
0: Well, not if you're a player. Like, it's good for degenerates like Nige and I.
1: Sure.
0: But Paige Beckers and Angel Reese, they were putting a wager on the All-Star game. $400 cash. And we know this because the official verified account of the WNBA posted the video where they're talking about their cash wager.
1: Oh!
0: Now, look, I'm not somebody that's going to frown upon gambling. You know me.
1: Oh, yeah.
0: I'm a degenerate. But
1: very much so.
0: In the agreed upon collective bargaining agreement by WNBA players, it's stated in Section 5C, quote, "Any player found by the commissioner after hearing to have been guilty of wagering directly or indirectly, or of offering an attempt to wager money or anything of value on an outcome, score, or any aspect of WNBA competition in the sole discretion of the commissioner is subject to fine, suspension, and or dismissal and disqualification from the league." So are you going to kick out Paige Beckers? Are you going to kick out Angel Reese? And you posted it on the blue check mark verified WNBA account.
1: Whoops.
0: It's now been deleted from that account.
1: Who won the bet?
0: That's a great question. I don't know who won the bet.
1: $400. That's pretty hefty.
0: I think Angel Reese may have won the bet despite her not really scoring in the All-Star game. But that just goes to show the type of league and incompetence that we're dealing with here. They're dealing with a gambling scandal that they posted on social media. Good Lord. Whoop. It's the Hammer and Nigel show.
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0: Sometimes we get criticized around here for being too adult-heavy. The content can get a little too extreme for younger listeners. And with so many kids going back to school today, we thought this would be the perfect time to roll out another edition of Hammer and Nigel's Fun Facts for Kids.
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0: These are real pieces of information that the younger listeners can share with their buddies and enjoy. And these are real, nothing we've made up, like this. When most predators, like hyenas, eagles, and leopards, are in the wild, and they want to tear an animal wide open, they start by ripping open the anus.
19: Fun facts for kids!
1: Is that right? That's not a... You just didn't pull that out of your anus?
0: That's No. No, that's true. Like, those who have studied animals say, those predators, they start with the anus.
1: How is that a fun fact for kids?
0: According to family interviews, the late Ozzy Osbourne shot and killed 17 of his cats during a psychotic drug-fueled episode.
1: Oh, no.
19: Fun facts for kids.
1: That's not a fun fact for anybody, much less a child.
0: A frog cannot throw up. Instead, it everts its own stomach and then packs the entire amount of vomit back into its body, where it just sits there, tastes bad, and smells.
19: Fun facts for kids.
1: Okay, that might be an actual fun fact.
0: Really? So, of all people in this room, the guy that throws up more than anybody, you're on board with the throw up fact.
1: Well, compared to the last two that you started out with.
0: When you walk into a bathroom and smell poop, that bad smell is actually caused by airborne gases, not tiny floating pieces of poo.
1: Sure.
0: Bacteria in the gut breaks down the food. This process creates gases like hydrogen sulfide. These molecules dissolve into the air. Scent that your nose detects is the gas molecules, not pieces of poop.
1: Wonderful.
19: Fun facts for kids.
1: Be another fun fact for kid, I think.
0: Kids, do you like hiking? Do you like trails? Did you know that Mount Everest is littered with over 200 dead corpses of failed hikers because the cost and the obstacles of retrieving these bodies in that weather is way too extreme?
19: Fun facts for kids.
1: Don't ever climb Mount Everest, kids. There's a chance you might not come back, literally.
0: Hey, kids, have you ever seen Grandma or Grandpa die? When you're on your deathbed, hearing is often the last sense to go. In that case, the last sensation from the mortal world will be the sound of pain and distress and cries from the people around you crying over your dying body or possibly corpse.
19: Fun facts for kids.
0: Lobsters pee out of their face during mating.
19: Fun facts for kids.
0: Europeans tend to not like American chocolate because it contains butyric acid. Butyric acid is the substance that gives vomit its signature taste and smell.
1: No.
0: So if you're not used to it, eating American chocolate is like you're eating a big plate of throw up.
19: Fun facts for kids.
1: Second time vomit has been talked about in this sect.
0: Orca whales will often kill seals, even baby seals, out of boredom.
19: Fun facts for kids.
0: So there you go. Those are real pieces of information that the younger listeners can share with their buddies.
1: Yeah, take that to school with you, kids.
0: Tell your teachers. 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
28: Wildfires rage in the Pacific Northwest. I'm Carmen Roberts, Fox News. Thousands of families have evacuated as fast-moving wildfires tear through the eastern Washington state, and the National Guard has joined the fight.
29: It's a tragedy what we're seeing over there. I think when the sun sets and the sun rises in the morning, I think we're going to be in shock to see some of the scenes that that emerge out of there.
28: Washington National Guard General Gent Walsh on Fox News. And fires are also burning in Oregon and Washington State, and three major fires burning around Spokane destroyed at least 600 structures, threatened others, and have left thousands of customers without power. Washington Governor Bob Ferguson has declared a statewide emergency and a burn ban as that devastation continues to unfold. Just as another U.S. strike on Iran appeared imminent, President Trump hit the brakes. He says his Gulf allies pressed him to pursue talks. Fox's Trey Yingst is in Tel Aviv.
30: Overnight, President Trump posted to Truth Social saying that Iran and other Middle Eastern countries asked that he hold off any attack in that the perimeters of a deal has been agreed to. He went on to say this would include the immediate, complete, and total opening of the Hormuz Strait and an end to Iran's nuclear threat. Reports indicate that assurances were made by Iran's foreign minister, one of the country's top negotiators. Secretary Rubio told Fox News that while these negotiations unfold, the regime must change their behavior.
31: The regime has to change. You may not have a regime change, but the regime has to change. The Iranian regime traditionally has been expeditionary. In essence, their view is they don't want to just govern Iran. They want to govern the region.
30: We have been here before, the Iranians saying that they want a deal, and then the war resumes.
28: And in other news, we have about 4,400 flight attendants at Canada's second largest airline who went on strike today at WestJet. 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
9: 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On the go.
1: A morning walk ending in shock. I'm Jake McDaniel. Here's what's trending this hour. A person was shot on Indy's east side just after 6:30 Sunday morning.
32: This is nothing that anybody should have to wake up to in the morning. And we are encouraging anybody with information to please call us at this time.
1: IMPD officer Drew Brown says someone called the cops as they were walking to a gas station, and they found a person on the ground between two homes. Officers arrived on North Emerson Avenue near East 34th Street and found that person dead. Police are trying to piece together what led up to the shooting. A Lawrence police officer was one of the two shot Friday night on Indy's east side. This woman told Fox 59 she was talking to Officer Bill Benjamin when Lamont Johnson showed up to her home with a gun.
33: He shot at Bill all the way down the street, and while he
0: had the gun to Bill's head. He reached for Bill's gun in his holster.
10: Johnson was shot in the chest. Benjamin was shot in the ankle. The woman says the officer protected her and saved her life. Benjamin is expected to be okay. About two lifetimes worth of time behind bars. Jarrett Lewis reports on how long an Indianapolis man is getting for shooting and killing his ex-girlfriend about a year ago.
11: The Marion County Prosecutor's Office announcing the sentencing for Clarence White on Friday. He's getting 145 years after being found guilty of murdering his ex-girlfriend, Kia Robinson, shooting another man in the chest, and nearly hitting two others at an Indianapolis apartment last summer. White was convicted of murder, three counts of attempted murder, and unlawful possession by a serious violent felon.
10: And if you need to drive up to the gas pump, you're paying an average of $3.61 a gallon of gas, says AAA. On the level, on the go, and on WIBC.com. Now here's the forecast from the American Standard Cooling Weather Center.
12: Some fog early in the morning on Monday. Then we're going to set ourselves up for a beautiful day. Clearing skies, lots of sunshine, temperatures in the low to mid 80s. From the Fox 59 Weather Center, I'm Fox 59 meteorologist Ethan Rosick.
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0: Now, you might have trouble hearing it. That's because it was a recorded conversation between the before he was president, Joe Biden, and a ghostwriter. A book that was being written, Promise Me, Dad, that Joe Biden was writing in preparation for running for president, where he admitted he was sharing classified documents. Admits it. But it's much more than that. Because within this conversation is the admission that he quite literally had no idea where he was at any one time. He did not know what was happening at any one time. He was not in his right mind. There's a reason that they ran him for president from the basement. And there is a media that allowed this. And they are going to go full on Jake Tapper. I'm shocked to know that this happened. You're the only ones. Tony Katz. Tony Katz today. A pleasure to be with you. Senator Todd Young scheduled to be with us in just a few minutes. Why can't we pass the dang SAVE Act already? Also, he was there at the funeral of Lindsey Graham. We'll also talk Iran and Iran's strategy. But these tapes, I mean, between what we've got on the despicable, disgusting Anthony Fauci, a lowlife of a human being, and what we have now on Joe Biden, I mean, this stuff is stunning.
1: So this was high early on. In 09, I just found all the classified stuff downstairs.
0: All the classified stuff you found downstairs? Well, fantastic. That makes me feel safe. Hey, how many times was your sniffing son around the classified documents, and did he get any extra scratch for them? You know, give somebody some access, or maybe put something in the mail. Maybe go full Sandy Berger and throw things in the socks. Oh, that's beyond the pale. I can't assume that. Not only do I assume it, I'm 4 seconds away of making the accusation. But I'm not, because there are lawyers. Would I believe it? Oh, you better believe. You better believe that I would believe it. But it goes on and on where he admits time and again that the information is classified.
1: Some of this may be classified, so be careful with it. I'm not sure. It's not more classified, but
0: it might be classified. It's not more classified. Who knows? Could be, could not be. Jail. When did he go to jail? Why doesn't anybody go to jail? And this was, you know, if this was your father, if this was your uncle, if this was a friend, you would see this almost as a casual kind of thing, talking about something, and then they lost track of where they were.
1: Speak to, during this period, we're reconstructing the period of February 2015, and there's on the schedule I'm in Munich, but after Angela Merkel, president's working lunch with, hang on a second. It's confusing me.
0: Couldn't remember where he was in the conversation. Forgot where he was in the conversation. My gosh, that's happened to all of us before, except we know with Biden that this was the whole story, the entirety of the story, and nothing but the story. We know this. We're aware of it. Joe Biden didn't know where he was. Joe Biden didn't have his mind. Joe Biden never could have been president. And these are the same people who want to tell us that he could have done a second term. You understand Jen Psaki's a liar, right? You understand Ron Klain is a disgusting liar. You understand that Corinne Jean-Pierre is the biggest liar who ever lived. They all knew it. They all saw it. This cabal. You don't think the auto pen was running the country? Okay, boo-boo. Okay, we're going to stop pretending that we can keep inviting those people to dinner. We can't. It's over. Everything that Robert Hur said, I would bring charges against this degenerate. But he's gonna show up and appear like he's like a sweet, forgetful old man. That's all he ever was. That's what age did to him. And hey, it doesn't do it to everybody, but it does do it to many. And I don't want to sit here and say that somehow that part is funny. No part of this. Nothing about this is funny. This is completely and totally obscene. And we should call it obscene. What has happened here is despicable and reprehensible. What Joe Biden and his family and his handlers have done, unforgivable. And we should challenge every pardon because none of it was signed by a president in his right mind. We should dismiss them all. The legislation, dismiss it all. That guy, Joe Biden, was never aware that he was president. That's my take. I make that claim clear without any hesitation. He never knew where he was. That's obvious. And the people who ran the lie and abused the nation, and because of all the illegal immigration, tried to suicide the nation, they have to be held to account. Someone has to go to jail. Which brings us back to a key question for Republicans. Why the hell can't we pass the SAVE Act? Senator Todd Young, scheduled to be with us in just mere moments. Keep it right here. I'm Tony Katz, and this is Tony Katz Today.
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0: question is, how come we can't pass the SAVE Act? What is it that Thune has against this? Now, I know you want to jump in, Senator Todd Young, but I'm not ready for it yet. I got to do a whole intro. I got to do this like a professional, sir. Right? This isn't like those other shows you do. This is classy. Right there. And you know it's classy because I use the word classy. Tony Katz today. An absolute pleasure. Senator Todd Young joins us right now, the senator from Indiana, the senior senator. And I do want to talk about the SAVE Act. But before we begin, it was the funeral today. You had the memorial there for Senator Lindsey Graham passing away at the age of 71. You were there. How was the... was the mood mostly somber, or was it a little bit of celebration about a life?
1: You know, it was somber, but even many of the speeches reflecting on his contribution to public service and his interesting life, they were sprinkled, of course, with some funny episodes, funny interactions that they had with Lindsey over the years, because I think that's what candidly most of us remember. They remember the human touch that he had. They remember how witty he was, how he'd oftentimes interrupt what was otherwise a serious situation, even though he was a serious public servant, provide some levity to the situation. He just had a great sense of humor. So there was a lot of that, and he actually cared about people. He was a sincere person, and that's the kind of thing you would hope people would reflect on rather than the bills you got passed or all the rest, though he could certainly claim a lot of accomplishments along those lines. So it was really meaningful, and I'm sure it meant a lot to the family to have so many of us there.
0: I was caught a part of it earlier today, spent some time with the Newsmax people and watched some of it as the procession came and paid their respects, talking to Senator Todd Young of Indiana. But as we move on to where the legislation is now, votes are going to have to get cast. You've got the President of the United States saying to you, to the Senate, absolutely positively no recess. What is everybody talking about? Pass the SAVE Act. Let's get some voter ID. Let's get some voter protection, or at the very least, end the filibuster and be done with this. Sir, why can't we pass the SAVE Act?
1: Well, this place can be maddening. It can be frustrating, especially on a priority that that I care a lot about. And this is one of them, the SAVE Act. I know my constituents are wondering, hey, God, didn't we 2 decades ago in Indiana establish a voter ID law? And since then, we've expanded it to include coverage of proof of citizenship. And, you know, it's worked. It's worked. Hoosiers know it works. They can't understand why we're not applying this to every state in the country. And they're not wrong. So what does the process look like up here? Well, the House has acted. The House has passed it. The Senate has voted a couple of times. And we're always falling just a few votes short. Along the way, Democrats, without exception in the United States Senate, there are no Democrats who vote yes for the SAVE Act. So my view is that in a state like Indiana in particular, this is bad news because the issue is so commonsensical. This is bad news for the Democratic Party. But we will continue to try this week, in fact, and I think the president is rightly focused on this as well, to see if we can pass either what the House has passed over to us, which I think is probably the most direct, expeditious, and appropriate way to get the SAVE Act passed, or come up with some other strategy. But I think the obvious strategy is just to take up what the House passed last week here in the Senate and see if we can get that passed through a so-called reconciliation process. That's a simple majority process in the Senate.
0: And with that, we know that there are some Republicans opposed to the SAVE Act. I believe Lisa Murkowski is on that list. I believe that Tom Tillis is still on that list. What is the opposition to voter ID? Because every time I hear the conversation, sir, and I don't mean to jump in with trying to answer a question when you ask a question, that is rude. There seems to be this idea that the voter ID provisions within the SAVE Act are somehow more onerous or egregious than any other voter ID provisions. Can you respond to that? Is there a real argument to be made that the SAVE Act is simply too much of a burden on women in America?
1: I have not heard that variant of the argument. I'm always open to more information, but I'm often skeptical of arguments. I'm highly skeptical of that one. I will say that some of my colleagues had concerns about the absentee ballot application of earlier versions of the SAVE Act. That is, this would prevent absentee ballots from being sent in. I know many of my constituents have concerns about the integrity of absentee ballots. In Indiana, here again, we've done a very good job monitoring our elections. But in some states, more Republican ballots, far more, are actually cast through absentee ballots than Democrats. So for those inclined to look at this through a partisan lens, that may be a concern that they've harbored, but I can't speak for any colleagues that still harbor reservations, and I've never gotten complete clarity, candidly, as to what their substantive objections are to the SAVE Act, which is why I continue to support it and support it strongly, because I haven't heard any good arguments against the SAVE Act.
0: Talking to Senator Todd Young of Indiana in support of the SAVE Act. The president saying don't take a recess. The president saying get rid of the filibuster. Hit them in the 1-2. Should the Senate, should John Thune call a recess? And should there be a move to end the filibuster?
1: Well, the recess conversation is a fresh one. We haven't discussed canceling recess in this context. We've canceled recesses before since I've been in public service. And, you know, I'll stay here all the time. I mean, we are charged with a job. It's a very important job. I think most Hoosiers sometimes have to work overtime to get the job done. I don't mind doing that. I do think it's reasonable that we have a strategy if we decide to work overtime. No one wants their boss to ask them to serve overtime and then feel like you're getting nothing done when you're on the job. So I think the best strategy from my standpoint right now is to take what the House passed and pass it through, again, this process called reconciliation, which involves a simple majority, and therefore we could conceivably pass it with just Republican votes. You would have to get the votes of a couple of Republicans who still harbor some objections. And even better, you'd have to get some Democratic votes. And that really is where I like to train my fire, because categorically, if you're a Democrat, you're opposed to showing a photo ID, you're opposed to proof of citizenship. I think the vast majority of Americans would say, yes, I need to go get, I need to show my picture to get a library book. And they wonder why it is someone not from this country, not a citizen, can cast a vote in this country. So let's continue to make that argument and make the Democrats squirm across common sense states like the state of Indiana.
0: And you've got the people, it's an 80-20 issue in terms of voter ID, but it's harder to make them squirm when you've got Republicans who aren't down for it. Talking to Senator Todd Young of Indiana, while I've still got some time with you, let's move into something you have been nonstop about, which is stock trading by members of Congress. There's the Stop Insider Trading Act. You are a co-sponsor. It was introduced by Senator Pete Ricketts, I believe. Where are we in this, and how close are you to success to ending what has, to the outsider, allowed Nancy Pelosi to get stupid rich?
1: We are making some important progress. In fact, the House recently passed the Stop Insider Trading Act. This is something, as you alluded to, that I've been fighting for quite some time. I will continue to fight for this. There's been resistance every step of the way, but we were able to get this thing through the U.S. House because we made the argument and we're winning the argument. Over 85% of Republicans, Democrats, and independents alike support preventing members of Congress and their closest family members from purchasing individual stocks, because they know that members of Congress are exposed to all kinds of insider information on a regular basis. We are sent here to serve the public, not to manage our investment portfolios. And as you've indicated, people like Nancy Pelosi outperform some of our world's finest investors, people like Bill Ackman, on a daily basis, and it's hard for me to believe that they have that much investment expertise. So let's get this done. Let's earn back a measure of trust from the American people, get our own house in order, and then we'll move on to the next thing. So I, in addition to the SAVE Act, which I'm a strong supporter of, I hope constituents and others will add this to their priority list, this commonsensical measure, Stop Insider Trading Act. We should get that done before recess as well.

0: Oh, sorry about that, everybody. Senator Todd Young, right there. Can't thank you enough for being here, for being a part of the show right there. We will get into more conversations in the very, very near future. Senator Todd Young, I need the SAVE Act passed. 10,000%. It's got to happen. It's got to happen. It's got to be handled. What in the world are we waiting for? And I want to know what pressure we can put on everybody to get this done. The more pressure, the better. This is Tony Katz today.
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14: Fox News, I'm Roger Stern. The U.S. is once again pausing its attacks on Iran. Fox's Alex Hogan.
15: President Trump posted on Truth Social, "We have just been asked by Iran and other Middle Eastern countries to hold off any attack in the parameters of a deal that has been agreed to. That would include the immediate, complete, and total reopening of the Hormuz Strait and an end to Iran's nuclear threat."
14: The president has paused attacks before, predicting a settlement that never happened. The head of a fast food company speaking out after three people were shot to death at her outlet in Twin Falls, Idaho.
16: In-N-Out President Lindsay Snyder confirmed at least one employee was killed in the shooting. She said, "My heart is broken. We lost one of our beautiful associates."
14: Fox's Rebecca Kander, the suspected shooter is dead. No word on a motive. 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

0: So we're told by the President of the United States that Iran wants to make a deal. They always want to make a deal. You can never, ever count them out. They want to make a deal. As the President once said, it was in a post on Twitter years ago, Iran never won a war, never lost a negotiation. This is who they are. Tony Katz today. Great to be with you. For days, we have not engaged in a bombing raid on Iran. They're asking us not to. They're begging to make a deal. We're talking at the highest levels. It was Ambassador to the UN, Mike Waltz, saying things are going well. And then last night, it was CENTCOM that announced that the Iranian regime lobbed missiles at a U.S. base at 5:45 p.m. Eastern Time. The Islamic Revolutionary Guard Corps forces launched multiple ballistic missiles from Iran in an attempted surprise attack on U.S. forces based in the Middle East. All Iranian missiles were successfully intercepted. U.S. forces remain vigilant and at a high state of readiness. I don't know how anything is a surprise from the Iranians at this moment. Major Mike Lyons joins us right now, retired United States Army military analyst, West Point man. Let's start with the basics, sir. What is it that the Iranians attempted to do yesterday evening?
1: I think they sent a couple messages. They sent the first one was that they still have capability in order to fire a few missiles at, you know, not at scale, but a few missiles at precise targets. I mean, getting likely intel from China or from Russia or somebody else. I think that they're getting help from somebody. And they did it during the funeral for Lindsey Graham, which again sends another message to the president. You know, the United States did not decide to attack Iran when they were having their funeral for Khamenei. So, I you know, it just shows you the people that we're dealing with. And, you know, we still, you know, reading in Sue's study of war this morning was interesting because they brought up the different factions that are exist in Iran right now. And there are factions there that want to make a deal with the U.S. They don't want to get bombed into submission and they're trying to do something. But the IRGC and some of the hardliners still have decentralized that those military assets and they still have capability that can reach out and strike Jordan, Saudi Arabia, Kuwait, and those Gulf states that are there and potentially target U.S. assets in the region.
0: So as we look at what they did, this bombing, and you talk about capability, and I agree with you, that is something to note that they still have the missiles. But in doing so, they let us know that they can. Mm-hmm. Is that, as a matter of strategy, one doesn't do something unless they have to do it. So there's a question of purpose here. Was the purpose here to show strength and force to others within the Iranian leadership? Or was this a lashing out? They're working on last gasp. If they can't get the other nations around them to push back against the United States, they have nothing. And this is their only way they know to do it.
1: Yeah, this is kind of a win by not losing, right? They're trying to run the clock out. They're trying to spike the price of oil again. It was up, unfortunately, the past few days. And they think if they can put this kind of military pressure on the president, and if one of those missiles got through and we had casualties again, we're seeing reports of casualty rates that are higher than had been reported before a FOIA report made that change recently. And so, you know, again, Iran is just trying to survive. Again, there's other reports that show that it's working, that the blockade plus the sanctions plus the military strikes are working. It's just a matter of time. If I'd like to see us go back to 14, 15 straight days of continuous military strikes, taking out all we can, and then deciding we're going to talk then, not just taking a phone call in the middle of it saying, you know, we want to make a deal. I don't think any deal happens until we decide that we're going to make a deal.
0: Talking to Major Mike Lyons, retired United States Army.

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1: That they have capability to fire and scoot, to kind of shoot, move, communicate, and that still is what those military targets would be. So I still believe that we don't declare any kind of ceasefire until we're confident that there's really virtually a minimal threat, almost no threat whatsoever to the regional countries that are there, and make sure that they can't do anything more.
2: We talk about these missiles. You mentioned the idea of a deal. I'm not somebody who believes a deal can be made. There is no one to make a deal with. Your point is that there are still factions that can make a deal and that want to make a deal. But we have these other factions that want to keep fighting. How does one get the IRGC under control, the Islamic Revolutionary Guard Corps, if in any way other than destroying them? And can that be done from the air?
1: Yeah, well, hadn't seen it historically. We've never done something like this just from the air, and we're not sending 200,000 ground troops to Tehran anytime soon. We might not get total regime change, but we've talked about before this idea of regime compliance, what we have in Venezuela, for example. It is difficult to say. 47 years, there are well in the fabric and the dye and the communities of everything going on in Iran right now. But I think the Iranians are, there's other wild card factors at play here. The Turks could factor in. The Kurds, we still haven't talked about them, their capability. If they decide to invade certain, portions of the south, let's say they decide to pick up a military mission in the southern part of Iran and help with the United States as a ground force, that would go a long way as well. So that threatens it. That's there. And then we also haven't talked about the Ukrainians. I think that that we've opened up another front to the north. The fact that the Ukrainians can fire missiles at Russian assets 1,000 kilometers away in the Caspian Sea and hit Iranian ships, that is another really bad signal if you're the Iranians. So now you've got enemies on three sides. In the south with the United States, you have them due east in Israel, and now you have them to the north with Ukraine if they're going to start shooting at Iranian vessels in the Caspian Sea. So a lot of pressure still being put on them militarily.
2: The Ukraine conversation, the turn there is absolutely amazing. We've discussed this in depth with their ability to make drones. President Trump seeing a value in them. They've proven that Zelensky has proven that he can learn and that he can say, listen, I'm okay with being the tip of the spear here. All I'm asking is for some help so we can continue this fight against this aggressor. It's learning from Netanyahu. It's learning from the Israelis how they have approached the terrorists and the Islamists throughout the Middle East. But let's go over three things that you just discussed. Let's start with the idea of Ukraine hitting from the north. They want in this so they can further build their ties closer to the United States. They're taking advantage of an opportunity, and I don't blame them. It's also helpful to us. Yeah. How much have the Russians been helping the Iranians throughout all this? And will it end? Can the Russians afford to have it end?
1: I think it's been ministerial support, as I understand, as I've researched and talked to folks and looked at it. What I mean by that is potentially intel, some of the satellite shots, maybe in that regard. But the bottom line is all the Russian equipment that the Iranians bought has been destroyed. Most of it's been destroyed. The air defense system's destroyed. You're seeing reports. Reuters is reporting this morning that the Chinese are bringing hundreds of man pads back into Iran. They're coming over land somehow. Now, the Chinese are denying it, but this was a deal that was made a few months ago. And this was part of that MO that Opperad wrote, that we can't let China in the game here. The next MOU has got to be restrictive about what Iranians can do about rebuilding their military. And so again, whether the Russians providing ministerial support, that's about it. They got their hands full. Trying to defend the Navy. Again, think about the Caspian Sea. There's never been a NATO vehicle inside of the Caspian Sea, a landlocked sea that borders Iran, Kazakhstan, Russia, all those other countries there. Russia thought it was a complete safe haven. They could just sit there and lob missiles into Ukraine, use it as a way to protect Crimea and stuff. That's over. Who would have thought 5 years ago that the Ukrainians would have

0: developed the capability to shoot missiles over 1,000 kilometers and hit naval assets of Russia in the Caspian Sea, not me.
1: Talking to Major Mike Lyons, retired United States Army military analyst, just to give a look here of the Caspian Sea. This is an area where you've got Ukraine right there. Caspian Sea is a far ways away, sir, but the Caspian Sea, Iran is to the south. That is a long way away to be able to make a hit, as you're discussing, but Ukraine is able to make that happen now.
0: Yeah, and hit. So looking at the Iranians sending Shahed drones and sending some of their technology into Russia, I'm sure Russia's still pressuring them to do that. Those ships are now vulnerable. And so in some ways, Zelensky comes to D.C., meets with Bibi Netanyahu. You saw that they had a little bit of a glance at each other. And now, you know, as far as I'm concerned, Ukraine has joined this fight.
1: It wasn't an aggressive glance. It was a conversation.
0: Yeah. Unspoken words about two combat, you know, leaders here. I look, Zelensky, for where it started, for where he is now, is turning out, is going to go down in history as saving that country. And getting them, he just fired his defense minister, ready to fire. He's starting to try to put the people around him now that he really trusts to put a deal together. But, I wouldn't have never said this in the past, but I'll say it now. I'd be more than happy to put Ukraine into NATO because they will be leading the edge of the spear, not only just on the defense side of things, but just at the way they innovate in their technology alone. Look, they got licenses now to make Patriots, right? So they get the rare earth minerals. They'll have Patriots up and running in 6 months in that country. And we won't have to sell them a single Patriot missile again.
1: I hate having to disagree with you publicly, but man, do I not want Ukraine in NATO at all. We're going to save that conversation for another day. I only have about a minute. So I do have a question about the Kurds and will they need to be armed, but I'm going to hold that for another day as well. I want to get into the missiles that were shot and the idea of surprise. Was the United States really caught off guard by missiles heading their way towards Jordan, towards military bases and American assets, whether it's in Jordan or other parts of the Middle East?
0: No. The fact of the matter is they are intercepted. If none of them were intercepted, then we'd be caught off guard. The question is they are coming from higher altitudes, and it's more difficult to shoot out missiles that are coming at hypersonic speeds from different altitudes. And that's normally how these attacks go. They come in waves with drones and different things. So, no, but if we were caught off guard, some of those missiles would have got through. It would have been a disaster. But again, they're staying on their toes, and they're making sure that the air defense platforms are working there.
1: Major Mike Lyons, retired United States Army military analyst. I appreciate you taking the time to be with us. We got a lot more show to get to. Keep it here. This is Tony Katz today.
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0: is not an easy job, but it is because there is so much at stake in our country. But these public servants do it because they are in the arena. I just want to end by just reading a portion of this because I think it's important as we're thinking about how to be able to treat public servants through this country to think through this. And in the words of Teddy Roosevelt saying, it's not the critic who counts, not the man who points out how the strong man stumbles or where the doer of deeds could have done them better. The credit belongs to the man who is actually in the arena, whose face is marred by dust and sweat and blood, who strive valiantly, who errs but comes short again and again, who spends himself in a worthy cause, who at the best knows in the end the triumphs of high achievement, and who at the worst, if he fails, at least he fails while daring greatly.
1: What about the man in the arena who lies? That's Senator Andy Kim, Democrat from New Jersey, praising Anthony Fauci. What about the man who lies? Anthony Fauci is the man in the arena. He's got the blood and sweat. It's other people's blood. That's the argument. Fauci worship is weird. All political worship is weird. Tony Katz. Tony Katz today. Good to be with you. What about all the other doctors? Esteemed and lauded and with plenty of credentials. Who said, I don't see it that way. Look at this data and look at that data and look at the other data and how people like yourself, Senator, dismissed them. They weren't allowed a seat at the table. They weren't allowed into the arena. That's the story. We are not praising a man who did everything he could and got it wrong. That's not the argument here. Or we're not discrediting a man who did everything he could and got it wrong. We're talking about a man who did not do everything he could because he did not relay the totality of the story. That is not someone worthy of our praise. We're not talking about somebody who, once they got the data, said, I was wrong, we have new data, and here's how we should proceed. He never said he was wrong. He never admitted to the new data. He said he was doing one thing while he was doing another thing. No rational person praises that man. No rational person wants their sons to grow up to be that kind of man. The argument you make, Senator Kim, falls flat. It is non-existent. It is another of a great number of gaslightings that, based on political party, people want to push on America. Can we stop? Damage was done. Let us assess the damage, who caused the damage, and ensure that it can't happen again. Why isn't that our focus? And the answer is because it's more important to be political. This was the same disgusting stuff that rocked us during COVID. We're taking this virus and we're making it political. And now we have the facts about Fauci and the so-called experts, and they're still making it political. It's obscene. I'm Tony Katz.
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23: Another pause. I'm Roger Stern, Fox News. The U.S. pausing attacks on Iran again, hoping to reach a peace agreement. Here's Fox's Alex Hogan.
24: Yesterday, the president spoke with the crown prince about the concerns of escalation in the region, and President Trump posted on Truth Social, writing in part, quote, "We have just been asked by Iran and other Middle Eastern countries to hold off any attack in the parameters of a deal that has been agreed to. That would include the immediate, complete, and total reopening of the Hormuz Strait and an end to Iran's nuclear threat." So no deal has been reached yet. Democrats today say that there is no clear plan out of this conflict, calling the back and forth escalatory.
23: We've seen pauses like this before, only to have the fighting resume because there was no agreement. We're waiting to learn more about yesterday's fatal shooting at an In-N-Out Burger in Twin Falls, Idaho. Three people died.
25: Cell phone videos captured dozens of employees running from the building Saturday afternoon and the possible suspect carrying a long rifle. The police chief called it a chaotic scene, but has not yet identified the suspect or a potential motive.
26: The suspected shooter in this incident is deceased. He was nearby on the scene there. We are working to try to ascertain his identity and the motivations behind that.
25: In a statement, In-N-Out President Lindsay Snyder confirmed at least one employee was killed in the shooting. She said, "My heart is broken. We lost one of our beautiful associates tonight. She was taking care of our most important asset, our customers, and her life was taken by a disgusting human who doesn't value the lives of others or his own."
23: Fox's Rebecca Castor. Flight attendants with WestJet, Canada's second largest airline, have gone on strike. The issue is pay. The union represents 4,400 attendants. 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
16: He says people shouldn't have to wake up to it. I'm Jake McDaniel. Here's what's trending this hour. Someone fired their weapon at a person Sunday morning, says IMPD. When the cops got to North Emerson Avenue near East 34th Street, they found that person with a gunshot wound.
17: No known threat to the public at this time. 911 caller called in and located the unresponsive male.
16: Indy Metro Police Officer Drew Brown says that person didn't survive the shooting. A woman was arrested after Clinton County officers found multiple dogs dead inside a home Saturday. A town marshal and animal control officers arrived at a home on Jefferson Road near East Jackson Street. Law enforcement searched the home where they found dead dogs ID'd as Great Danes. Officers took Robin White to the Clinton County Jail, where she was preliminarily charged with animal cruelty. Hundreds of people are detained by ICE at the Miami Correctional Facility, and Ryan Hedrick reports on a rally outside the facility focused on conditions inside.
18: Faith leaders are part of a nationwide effort called the Freedom Trail Caravans. Many people involved in the effort aren't from Indiana.
19: A month or so ago, we had someone come and was here for a whole week of prayer vigils. So we're trying to build that, have more and more people come when they can to pray here, and so you're a part of that.
18: Organizers say they're taking their message to Chicago. Go next for a national march into Marquette Park. Ryan Hedrick, 93 WIBC Mobile News.
16: And if you need to drive up to the gas pump, the average price for gas is $3.61 a gallon, says AAA. I'm Jake McDaniel, on the level, on the go, and on WIBC.com. And now here's the forecast from the American Standard Cooling Weather Center.
27: Some fog early in the morning on Monday. Then we're going to set ourselves up for a beautiful day. Clearing skies, lots of sunshine, temperatures in the low to mid-80s. From the Fox 59 Weather Center, I'm Fox 59 meteorologist Ethan Rosick.
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0: 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I got a question yesterday that was so long and specific to a single person that we're just going to email the human back, and it's not going to be on the show. Instead, we're going to talk about the biggest mistake I see on a regular basis, and that is the complete and utter misunderstanding of the elementary purpose of a retirement plan at work. Please take the time to listen to this entire show. I believe it will make at least, not promissory, a $300,000 difference in your outcome. A $300,000 difference by listening to this show. That feels promissory. It's not. Speaking of promissory, I promise Kristen's going to move in the next 9 months. Kristen Elanius joins us now. Kristen, hello.
1: Hello, Pete.
0: I wanted to buy you a donkey, but with the nomad lifestyle that you live, I don't trust that you'll give Pete a good home. Damian Dunn joins us as well. Damian, how long have you been in your home?
2: Close to 15 years.
0: Oh, that's nice.
2: Quaint. Old school, some might say.
0: Kristen, I want to start the show, other than making fun of you, with an idea for you around retirement in America.
1: Okay.
0: I'm going to say there's a lot of crises in our world, both economically and socially and culturally and safety and whatever. Housing. I still believe we're in a massive retirement crisis, and that what is going on right now for the American worker is not good. Most humans in America who work, who are adults, are not on track to retire, and no one seems to give a rip. Like, we've got so many things we're caring about because we all think, oh, well, my crisis doesn't kick in for 30 years, but you can only solve the crisis by acting now. And so my assertion is we are asleep at the wheel as a country as it relates to a retirement crisis. Agree or disagree, Kristen and Olivia?
1: That's interesting because I think that I agree with you, but I feel like maybe it's better than it was like 10 years ago.
0: No,
1: I'm not saying better than bad is good, but I feel like we're improving. No,
0: better than bad is good feels like a Michael Jackson lyric.
1: Mm-hmm. Better than bad isn't good.
0: Dame, what do you think? Do you think that we're in the retirement crisis that I speak of, or do you feel like maybe we are, but it's better than it was 10 years ago?
2: I still think there's a definite crisis out there. I think the feelings around it might have changed since we've had a pretty darn good market over the last 10 years. And so people are seeing those accounts rise and rise and rise. But that still doesn't mean there aren't huge gaps. They're not staring down the face of statements that are consistently going down quarter after quarter.
0: All right. So let's do this. I just used my friend Lois to come up with, are we in a better spot than we were for 10 years ago? And there are 7 categories in which she evaluates, are we in a better spot from a retirement standpoint than we were 10 years ago?
2: Okay.
0: 401k participation, we are in a better spot.
1: Yeah.
2: Auto enrollment.
0: So what's interesting is we had to use the industry know-how to solve that problem, which is so great that we did it. But Kristen, now we're in your world. Human behavior itself didn't solve that problem.
1: No, it didn't. And I have a feeling that it's one of the factors you're going to say is worse because of that one. But we'll get there.
0: The next category is automatic enrollment, which we just said, which is to me the same thing.
1: Correct.
0: Average account balance is higher than it was 10 years ago. Now, this is an interesting one to measure because mathematically, it kind of would have to be. Because wages are higher than the people that we measured their balances 10 years ago. And so mathematically, especially with 401k participation, the average balance is going to be higher.
1: Yes, but I don't know how my brain, I think, would have had a little trouble saying one way or the other there, because I don't know what the generational like workforce exit balance looks like there, because there's also this like people distributing funds from their retirement accounts.
0: Dame, where I go with this average account balance is if it's in relation to cost of living, it's in a worse spot, guaranteed in a worse spot than it was 2 years ago.
2: Sure.
1: Big word.
0: What, guarantee?
1: Mm-hmm.
0: Isn't it funny? Like, the three of us are so wired to never say the word guarantee.
1: Yeah, all I could hear was Ollie, but go on.
0: That's true. Let's see if I can find her. Wait. No, I guess I can't. I don't know how to work my own board. All right. Next on the list, Roth availability is better. So people, this suggests that we're in a better spot. Pension availability is much worse.
1: Yes.
2: Yes.
0: Emergency savings is mixed. And overall retirement confidence, which I always think is the stupidest measure, is slightly better at best. I think retirement confidence is a complete misnomer.
1: And also, I think wrong. I think it's worse. The other ones I agree.
0: All right. Why are we here though today? Because I am trying to improve your outcome by $300,000 using math tricks. And we're going to start, Dame, with what we call the 1% decision. And the premise is this: 1% of this or that feels like nothing. You take a sports metaphor. Can you give me 1% more effort? And it's like, hey, you still lose by 30, right? Like 1% feels like literally nothing. And in the retirement world, 1% is everything. And that's a really hard thing to get through to people. And there's two ways. There's contributions, and then there's fees, and there's returns, which is three things. When I say the 1% decision, how do you think about that?
2: I think it's a no-brainer if you can just get yourself off of center long enough to set it up to where it's going to happen automatically. If you can automate this decision to increase your contributions by 1% every year, you're going to be fine. You've got a much better shot at being fine because it's over time. Time is the superpower here. 1% is great, but if you've got a decade or two longer than the other Joe that's doing this, you will see that pay off very, very handsomely. 1% is a killer amount.
1: Kristen, show is a compliance nightmare.
0: Yes. The show is a compliance nightmare. The good thing is no one cares.
1: Don't have it.
0: Here's our math. We'll give our math though.
1: Okay.
0: $75,000 salary. And here's what I'm willing to do. Call it a household income. It doesn't really matter because we're dealing with percentages. It's $75,000, okay? If you put in 1% more this year than you did in the previous year, and to Dame's very, very, very important point of using auto increase, which is to digitally tell your account to increase the contribution level by 1% per year, and you can schedule when it happens. I recommend during pay increase time. If you do that for only 5 years, Dave, only, and then shut it off, that is a $304,000 difference after 30 years in the workforce. Now, of course, Dame, Kristen, people are going to say, well, I'm 52 years old. Great. You missed the boat there. But there's a lot of listeners of this show that don't laugh at our jokes, and they're in their 20s and 30s. How do you think about it, Kristen?
1: I think that is something future you deserves, is ultimately my point there.
0: Let's do this. We're going to go beyond just increasing by 1%. And during the break, what I want you to do is go into your account right now and literally increase by 1%. And we'll talk about it when we get back. All that's next on the Pete the Planner Show. I'm Pete the Planner.
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0: Back on the Pete the Planner show, before the break, I asked you, because you got a couple minutes, right? I asked you to go and increase your 401k contribution by 1%. Over the years, Dame, speaking to people in whatever forum, occasionally I'll get that sort of idea where I just like want to hammer people about, just go do that. Just go literally right now, do that, especially assuming, based statistically, that you're not maxing out your 401k. It's really simple, and you're not even really going to feel it.
2: Yeah. That's the thing I think most people overestimate when they're thinking about increasing their contribution rate, is that, oh, it's going to make a huge difference to their take home at this point. And it just doesn't. That's why when you made the suggestion to try and have this time up and coincide somewhere around pay raise time,
0: yeah,
2: fantastic. Because if you get a couple percent raise and you increase a little bit of your contribution rate, you're not going to feel it in the take home. You won't get that full raise, that full satisfaction of whatever that bump is, but your future self will be very happy you did.
0: I want to take a different example here. Kristen, let's say someone makes $100,000.
1: Okay.
0: Or a household makes $150,000. And they do this for 5 years in a row. You're talking almost $700,000 difference from the beginning of a career. That's wild.
1: It is.
0: Uh-oh, here we go.
1: But I fear that perhaps the three of us are coming off a little dismissive and maybe a little privileged. I don't think increasing your contribution is a nothing burger. I think that if the reason that we're in a retirement crisis is because, as a rule, we are collectively pledging our raises before we even have them. And I think psychologically, it's a lot bigger deal than that.
0: Dame?
2: I see your point.
1: It's a fancy way of saying you're wrong.
2: What's the alternative?
1: Separate ideas. Someone still needs to do it. But I think saying it's not a big deal is largely untrue. Because if it wasn't a big deal, people know they need to save for retirement. Like, if you go out and ask people if they should be saving for their future selves, they know the answer is yes, by and large. Yet, there is a disconnect because we've all established that we feel like we're in a retirement crisis, even if it's improving. So I don't think it's as easy as that psychology. You should still do it. It's still good practice. But I want to recognize that, like, it isn't not a big deal.
2: But the average person who's going to have this, I don't know, anxiety, I guess we would call it, since you're purporting that it's not, you know, just nothing. I would argue the average person that feels this way probably doesn't know how much they spent on food last month.
1: Whole different conversation. I'm not disagreeing with you there. There's a lot of work to be done.
2: So there's money that can be redirected. They just don't know it can be redirected.
0: Let me jump in here with some math. We're playing a game, friends. And by friends, I mean Kristen and Damien. Kristen and Damien. Today's example was a person makes $75,000 American dollars, and they're going to increase their contribution by 1%. They're also going to do this based on a 26-pay system. So without pulling out your calculators, your TI-81 or whatever you got, Kristen.
1: Yeah.
0: How much per paycheck is that? What's the difference by increasing by 1% based on what I just gave you? I love the exposed Kristen's math on the radio.
1: I'm so bad at math.
0: What is it?
1: Why do I want to anchor to $50? How off is
0: that? Okay, go ahead. That's all right. Dame, what are you at?
2: $60?
0: It's $20.20 per paycheck is the difference in your pay by increasing your $75,000 a year income contribution to your 401k by 1%. It's 26 pay.
3: Oh, yeah.
0: So it is $62.50 divided by 12. Then you take out the tax ramifications. It is $20.20. It is one less trip to Sweetgreen. And that, Kristen, is why this is not a privileged conversation. It is a math conversation, and math is the king or queen, because I am not gender specific.
1: Ultimately, it is. I know that it ultimately is about the math. I'm just saying the path to get there isn't about math. That's all.
0: Today, I disagree. I have been beaten down on this program with my name on it for the last several weeks by all your good points. Oh, Kristen's right. Oh, I agree with Kristen. Oh, text after the show. You know, after thinking about it, I think you're right. Not today, Queen. I'm right. It is as simple. It is simple as someone going on right now and increasing by 1%. It is so marginal that they won't feel it. Like there's a bunch of youngs outside my office. They're there doing typing on my computer because I work here. I'm going out after the show. I'm getting in their face. Increase your 401k right now.
1: Okay.
0: Is that fiduciary advice, Dame? Which I like, is that a little aggressive? How you go do that?
2: If you really want to motivate them, just tell them, hey, Kristen thinks this is a good idea, and then they'll do it right away.
0: You know, that is actually the funniest thing. If I just come out of there and I go to these Youngs, they have facial hair and stuff, and I was like, hey, Kristen says do this, and everyone's jumping on and doing it.
1: That could be true.
0: All right. Dame, the other element of this, too, is that people don't really understand their 401k match at all. Number one, they don't understand of how it is designed, which is super important. And number two, they also don't understand that the goal in itself, the finish line, is not to just hit the match. So can you take us through a little of that?
2: Yeah, the challenge is that people think they've hit the finish line once they say that they've got to the match, which isn't the case. But to be fair, sometimes the matching formula that companies use is way more complicated than it needs to be. It's silly. But if you can hit the match, great. I would say that's the starting point for most people. Make sure that you're getting 100% of that employer contribution. If that means that you're doing 3%, if that means you're doing 4%, 5%, 6%, whatever that is, that's the entry point. And beyond that, make sure that you're increasing from there. Because the last thing you want to do is leave free money on the table from the employer. That's part of your benefits package. They've already factored that in. And if you're not taking advantage of it, you're kind of cutting them a deal.
0: And if you want to talk about a 1% difference, Kristen, I know you're about to make a point, but feel free. But 1% difference can simply be found in the match if you do it right.
1: I was going to ask if you ran that math for us too, as far as like, I think the 1% is compelling, but if that 1% is coupled or a couple percent is coupled with the match, how much more impactful that is?
0: Mm. That's a good point. I mean, my math would tell me it just doubles it, right?
2: Yeah.
0: It'd just be close to $700,000 over a 30-year period.
1: Yes. Sorry. I was thinking about if there were any, like, because Dame was like, it can get like fancy. And that's where like a stretch match, like that's where it's like, hey, to get that 3%, you have to put in 6. So by the way, now this is 9% of your income. That's so much more impactful in terms of when we're like, hey, that could equal however many $100,000 over the years.
0: And maybe we're going to get deep into the psychology of this entire conversation in the next segment, because I've only got 40 seconds left in this one, but I'm going to tee up Kristen here. Kristen, we don't say no brainer on this show, because we know sometimes this stuff can be hard and life gets in the way and there's other things, but the math is undefeated. We're talking about a $20 difference per pay in the example we're using today. How is it that the human brain can't get there? Is it that no one listens to our podcast other than our mothers? Like, why can't people do this?
1: I think
0: you have 10 seconds. You have 10 seconds.
1: It's because it doesn't impact you today positively.
0: There we go. All right. We'll talk more about that after the break. So coming up after the break, more about the $300,000 most people are leaving on the table in their 401k right here on the Pizza Planner Show.
3: My name is John David Carpton.
6: Dr. Kimberly Stegmeyer.
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11: 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This message is courtesy of the United States Air Force.
12: News. I'm Carmen Roberts. President Trump says he called off a major attack on Iran overnight after being assured a deal is imminent. Tehran denies he's agreed to anything. Police in Twin Falls, Idaho are trying to figure out why a gunman opened fire at an In-N-Out burger restaurant, leaving three people dead.
28: We've had a shooting at the In-N-Out location that has resulted in fatalities. I don't have the exact number confirmed.
12: And that's Police Chief Matt Hicks. At least seven people were injured, some critically. The gunman's dead. We don't know if he was included in that three. Mass evacuation orders in Spokane, Washington, due to massive wildfires.
29: I declared a statewide emergency and a statewide burn ban because we've heard how challenging the situation is and how challenging we expect it to be, especially this weekend with extremely high winds.
12: Governor Bob Ferguson, America's listening to Fox News.

0: back on the Pete the Planner show. My assertion is that we're in a retirement crisis, and sometimes when you hear like big sweeping statements like that, it's meant to make you feel bad. It's meant to make you buy something. It's meant to make you feel affiliated to this group of people versus that group of people. Hey man, that's not what I'm doing. Not what I'm doing today. Here's what I want. I want you to have a better outcome retirement wise. And there's some really simple steps. They're not life hacks. They're not tricks. It's just a little bit of purpose. And you can go from having X amount to X plus $300,000, $600,000 just by understanding how time and math works. That's what the show about is about today. The first thing we want you to do is go in today and increase your contribution to your retirement plan by 1%. Then at the very least, every time you get paid, a pay increase, I should say, over the next 5 years, increase it another percent. Over time, that will be massive. Next, we talked about understanding your 401k match, but now we've got to talk about fees. And fees is where this takes a really interesting turn. Dame, I think fees can be much easier for a person to understand and deal with and mitigate if they work for a giant employer. Can you explain why fees on a large employer plan are easier to deal with fees on a 20-person employer plan?
1: Yeah. In most cases, for big employers, they're going to absorb the costs of the 401k plan, the administration, and all the stuff that comes along with it. But they've also got way more people they can spread those costs over. So they're allowed to use different share classes of investments inside of the plan that are going to charge you, the employee, less. You're going to have smaller expense ratios. But when you're working for a small employer, 401ks are expensive to administrate. They just are. And so unless the employer is going to pony up all of that cash, which could be tough in some cases, especially for a small employer, they're going to get some of that money by using a different share of class investments in there. And you're going to pay a little bit of that. So instead of paying like 0.25% for an S&P 500 index investment option, you might pay 1.25% for an S&P 500 index option. And that gets really, really challenging because you see investments that you like, that make sense, that fit for your portfolio, but they're expensive. They're costing you.
0: Yeah, Kristen, imagine that for a second. You're at a small company. You love your job. There's 10 people there. You get paid great. You have a retirement plan. But because your employer is not buying in bulk, they're not Costco in the 401k, your expense ratio isn't 14 basis points. It's 76 basis points. You have no idea how much that's impacting your finances 30 years from now. No one knows that.
2: No, I don't think as a rule, people know that the fee exists, period, much less how impactful it can be as that fee climbs. But I also think that by not talking about that, which is why I'm so glad we are today, is that's what I think feels like the industry got ya for people is like, well, yeah, I started investing, or yeah, I hired a financial planner or a financial advisor, an investment advisor. I did not realize this was costing me so much. And then someone feels validated by saying, I knew there was a catch. So I think it's really responsible for all of us in this space or adjacent to this space to also talk about the fact that it's not free, but it is still to your benefit to be investing for future you.
0: Yeah, Dame, what we're not talking about we're not talking about investment advisor fees. We're literally talking about what are called expense ratios within your plan, which most people, again, have no concept of what they are. 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
1: Sure. When Kristen and I are helping people

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1: 0.25 basis points, or sorry, 25 basis points or 0.25% versus putting it into a retirement plan where I get the same thing for 0.75. It just makes more sense.
2: That's why if you work for a giant employer, one of the great advantages is, generally speaking, if you just stick with index funds, they're going to be pretty cheap. Now, I will say, then you get into something like target date funds, Dame, and this is also where buying in bulk matter. Mm-hmm. Target date funds generally make sense for people that don't know what they're doing, because they are, I'm going to target a particular age and my portfolio will change as I approach that age. And that makes a lot of sense. But if you're in a small plan, you have a small employer, you don't have a lot of colleagues, then those target date funds, because it manages it for you, can be kind of expensive.
1: Yeah.
2: When these came out, trap. Yeah.
1: Yeah. When target date funds came out decades ago at this point, they were all really expensive. They just were. But we've seen efficiencies come through. The way companies manage them has gotten way, way better. And so it's not uncommon to find a target date fund that is really pretty darn affordable. But the same thing, the same scenario applies. If you don't have that many people to spread the cost plan over, you're probably going to end up paying a little bit more through the investments.
3: That's a really good point, Dame, and also contributes to the very beginning of this conversation of balances are higher. And I would venture to guess that investing as a whole being more affordable is certainly a contributing factor to that as well.
2: Yeah, I think, again, I said it to start this segment, the point of my show today, or my idea for this show, I shouldn't say my show, I should say our show, is that I hate life hacks. Like, I hate like nine tricks. Like, I don't like any of those listicles. Like, I don't like people like life hack, be nice to people. It's like, that's not a life hack. It's just being nice to people. We're not talking hacks today. We're talking about if you take 5 minutes to try to figure this out, to understand your fees and help and have your investment choices impacted by those. Talk to the retirement plan advisor that is linked to your 401k and talk about this show. Talk about, hey, I want to make sure that, I'm taking the risks I need to take, but I also don't want to make sure my fees aren't killing me here. Kristen, I just think this is the lowest amount of effort at all, and it's not that difficult.
3: It is certainly a much lower lift than it was previously. Like, to your point, I could go onto my account right now and I could increase my contribution and it would take me maybe 60 seconds. So yes, I would agree that the lift from an investment of time perspective has been no lower than it is today for most of us.
2: Damn, I was going on our account, our 401k mm-hmm. we have here. And I was trying to understand quickly what our expense ratios are. I was trying to find, I'm still trying to look. Okay, I've just found the largest holding within our 401k, mm-hmm. okay? Because I assume most people are in, is 0.02% mm-hmm. per year. 2 basis points. Mm-hmm. This is important. After the break, biggest waste of money of the week in the news. I'm Pete the Planner.
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0: week's biggest waste of money of the week right here on the Pizza Planner Show is the Heretic Metaphysical Cleansing Bar. A jet black limited edition soap forged from sacred herbs, healing stones, and celestial energy. Olive oil, shea butter, and activated charcoal cleanse and detoxify, while a smoky blend of juniper, cedar, frankincense, and patchouli clears negativity. Made under the full moon for a ritual upgrade, it turns cleansing into a spiritual awakening.
1: Okay.
0: Exactly. Dame, how much for this black soap made under the full moon? I like to keep it positive. This is the dumbest thing I've ever heard of.
1: This is per bar.
0: Four ounce bar made with. And let me just tell you once again, healing stones and celestial energy. Mm.
2: The metaphysical, yeah.
0: Mm-hmm. Just for a bar of soap.
1: $20.
0: Okay, Kristen?
2: $45.
0: Oh, $26. Now, here's the important part of this. If it's anything more than like a Harry's bar of soap or like a Dove bar or an Irish Spring, it's a complete waste of money. But $26 for frankincense, cedar, juniper, and patchouli. That ain't it. Dame, what is in the news this week?
1: Well, per Pete's request, the Federal Reserve is having what Chair Kevin Warsh called a family fight. Unlike the argument over who forgot to empty the dishwasher, this one affects borrowing costs across the economy. The Fed voted to keep its benchmark interest rate steady at 3.5% to 3.75%, but three committee members disagreed and wanted to raise rates by another quarter point, a sign that concern over stubborn inflation is growing inside the central bank. No one, however, voted for a rate cut. Warsh said he would not describe the decision as a pause. Instead, he called it a, quote, rigorous review of the economic situation, which is Fed speak for, we simply didn't leave rates where they were. We thoughtfully, carefully, and courageously decided not to move them.
0: I like the idea that it's a family feud. Like, I mean, when he was getting put in that seat, I liked the idea that he's like, hey, there will be a lot of like public debate and we'll talk about it. Like, I actually appreciate that side of it. I don't know. Kristen's making a face like the property she wanted to buy just got sold out from under. What are you thinking?
2: That's happened to me more than once, but I don't know because I don't know enough to be well enough informed as the average consumer. I don't know that I need to see how it's like. I don't think that's to my benefit.
1: Do you feel like the public disagreements, it feels like more transparency?
0: Is that the question to me?
1: Yes.
0: Yeah. Yeah. I feel like it is not an appointed head steamrolling people, right? Okay. Which is what I don't want at all. I think there was progress, the fact that no one said lower the interest rate. Like, that's progress. But that's through my lens, right? I'm also going to admit that. That's through my lens. But yeah, we'll see what happens next time. I mean, I got to assume it's going to go up because we got about 2.5 weeks before oil prices spike. So we'll see.
1: Yeah.
0: What else is the news?
1: The housing market, Kristen, has received another piece of deeply unhelpful news. The average 30-year mortgage rate has climbed to 6.66%. Oh, yikes.
0: The devil.
2: Don't care.
1: It's the fourth consecutive increase and its highest level in about a year. Higher oil prices and renewed inflation costs have pushed treasury yields higher and mortgage rates have followed. That means relief remains elusive for buyers already dealing with expensive homes. Mortgage applications fell more than 6% last week, while home sales remain near a 30-year low. Meanwhile, millions of potential sellers are sitting on mortgages around 3 or 4% and have little interest in trading them in for something closer to 7. So buyers can't afford to buy, sellers can't afford to sell, and everyone's waiting for somebody else to blink.
2: Sounds like the perfect time to be looking to buy a house to me.
1: It's a nobody's market, not a buyer's, not a seller's. It's a nobody's market.
3: That's interesting, right?
1: Yeah, I think so.
3: You know, in equity markets, you think about there's always a way to make money in an equity market, right? You can sell short, you can go long, like you can be a contrarian, whatever. But the idea that there's nobody's market is just really fascinating. You know, nobody's real estate market, like it is stuck. It's interesting.
2: I think collectively we put too much weight on people who have low interest rates not being willing to move, because anecdotally in practice, what that usually turns into is, oh man, this is going to be a really big loss, but we have to move. Like, I don't know that people, I think they say that they can't afford to lose their interest rate, but I think people are a lot more willing to give it up than we think that they are.
3: I'm going to disagree again. Gosh, this is going to be like a legendary show here. So Kristen, most times, as you know, when you buy another house, you're buying more house and it's going to cost more. Then when you factor on the 3 to 4% increase in interest rate, it makes it that much worse. So I think it is that, not that they choose not to, they can't. They feasibly cannot afford it.
2: I don't know. You said wages are higher than they've ever been, so maybe they can't afford it.
3: Kristen's gonna have a new house next week. I can feel it.
2: I'm not. It hasn't been 2 years.
1: 2 years. 2 years.
3: 2 years. Oh my gosh. We're definitely betting on that. Dane, what else is in the news?
1: America's biggest banks have a new digital wallet called Paze. P-A-Z-E. Paze. Professional. You may not have heard of it. Which is currently Paze's main problem. Apple Pay, Google Pay, and PayPal already dominate online checkout, so Paze is targeting an unusual group. Older, security-conscious consumers who have mostly avoided digital wallets altogether. About 70% of consumers under 40 use a digital wallet, compared with only 41% of those over 40. Here's the challenge. In Paze's research, 72% of those reluctant users believe typing in their credit card number directly to a website was safer than using a digital wallet. It's usually not. Digital wallet can hide your actual card number from the merchant. Banks are motivated to change some minds. U.S. card issuers reportedly paid Apple at least this many million in digital wallet fees last year.
3: 500. I have no idea.
1: $750 million in digital fees.
3: Hey.
1: So Paze is offering up to $100 in cash back to get people to try it.
2: No way.
1: Nothing builds lasting confidence like banks paying you to do something.
3: You know, I'm not a branding expert. But if I'm trying to market to people, in this case, I'm going to say not over 40, but really over 50, 60, 70, 80, because the people in their, like, I think it's like 30 digital wallets, I'm 48. Yeah. Having a word spelled wrong with a Z ain't it. You're not building trust.
1: That's a great point.
3: If you're trying to talk my parents into this and they're like, what's Pazzi? What's Peter, what's Paige? No.
2: That's so true.
3: So stupid. Gosh, sorry, I'm feeling negative today. All right, so here's what we know after today's show. You either going to do what we ask you to do, which is to pay more attention to increasing your 401k contribution, ideally on the day you get a pay increase, ideally 1% per year, and don't stop after 5 years, run it up, keep doing it. You're either going to do that or you're not. You're either going to look at what your expense ratio is on your funds and then adjust, or you're not, and you're either going to understand your match policy or not. If you do, though, what is likely is that you're going to have hundreds of thousands of dollars more. And that's what Kristen wants for you. That's what Dane wants for you. And that's what I want for you right here on the Pete the Planner Show. So I'm sending you good vibes and this advice, because that's all this is in budget. I'm Pete the Planner. It's Pete the Planner Show.
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13: Negotiations over the Strait are in the final stages. I'm Carmen Roberts, Fox News. But those talks are not between the U.S. and Iran. They are between Iran and Oman, the country that borders the other side of the Strait of Hormuz. Iran's foreign ministry says there's no way the Strait will return to the way it was before the war. Overnight, President Trump paused new strikes on that country. Fox's Alex Hogan has more from Washington.
14: President Trump spoke to the Saudi Crown Prince, who had shared his concerns over his plans for new strikes against Iran. And the escalation also prompted the U.S. Embassy in Israel to warn Americans in the region to reconsider travel to the area or to consider traveling home. Republicans today argue that Iran does not have the military capacity it did back when the conflict started. Democrats today argue Americans are more focused on the economic burden that they're feeling here at home. We heard President Trump say that he was losing faith in negotiations, although he posted on Truth Social telling people to get to work and to get it done.
13: Wildfires explode in size across Washington state, with three burning out of control, consuming about 7,500 acres. Fox Weather's Adam Klotz has more on conditions.
15: Dry conditions across the Northwest. That's what we've been seeing. The most recent one there just to the west of Spokane, Washington, 3,500 acres burned here. Now, there are a lot more fires across the Pacific Northwest. Those winds driving them across the Intermountain West, stretching down into the Texas region. That's where you'll see the wildfire smoke. The bullseye today from Montana stretching back down into the mountains. Think Jackson, think Idaho. Those are some of the hot spots. And it's all being driven by some really warm temperatures. We've got all of these heat warnings across the region.
13: And this just in, police in Twin Falls, Idaho, say the gunman in yesterday's shooting at a fast food restaurant shot and killed himself. The suspect identified as 24-year-old Chad Williams. Two other people died. Seven were injured. 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
20: Gunfire, a response, and an investigation. I'm Jake McDaniel. Here's what's trending this hour. IMPD looking into a shooting that killed someone Sunday morning around 6:30. The cops got to North Emerson Avenue, not too far from Cecina Memorial High School. That's where they found that person with a gunshot wound, and he died at the scene. People gathered at Holland Park and Fishers for a protest, countering a mass deportation rally Saturday, where former Border Patrol Commander Greg Bovino was set to speak. Tracy Richardson lives in Hamilton County, and she says outside groups shouldn't be in her city.
21: This is the people that we have welcomed into our community, and they are coming in and trying to push their agenda, and I don't agree, and I needed to step up.
20: Organizers say immigrants make Fishers strong, and they'll stand up to anyone making their neighbors feel unsafe. Nearly 150 years is how long an Indianapolis man is getting behind bars for a fatal shooting last summer. Here's Jarrett Lewis.
22: Clarence White getting convicted of murder, three counts of attempted murder, and unlawful possession by a serious violent felon after he shot and killed his girlfriend and then shot and injured another man in the chest last summer. The Marion County Prosecutor's Office recently announced the sentencing for White after his jury trial ended in June. Police say White killed Kia Robinson at her apartment in Indy in June of 2025. Jarrett Lewis, 93 WIBC Mobile News.
20: And JJ's Crumbtown Tavern in North Liberty celebrated the grand opening of its new outdoor volleyball courts. Neighbors wanted more activities, which is why the tavern built the courts. I'm Jake McDaniel, on the level, on the go, and on WIBC.com. And now here's the forecast from the American Standard Cooling Weather Center.
23: Some fog early in the morning on Monday. Then we're going to set ourselves up for a beautiful day. Clearing skies, lots of sunshine, temperatures in the low to mid 80s. From the Fox 59 Weather Center, I'm Fox 59 meteorologist Ethan Rosick.
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27: Okay, so how often does this happen to you? 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
27: Now, what about Jimothy? Have you seen Jimothy?
28: Of course.
27: The raccoon?
28: Yes. The
27: round.
28: It's got the body problems and it's all
27: spine.
28: Small. Yeah.
27: It looks like a rolling bowling ball.
28: Right.
27: Okay. Well, when Jimothy first came out, the raccoon, everybody's like, oh, that is totally AI. I mean, there could never be a raccoon that looked like a Jimothy.
28: But I thought it was AI because raccoons, they are out at night, not during the day.
27: Not Jimothy.
28: Running around among the people.
27: He's 100% real.
28: Okay.
27: Has a rare spine condition, as I mentioned. 10 million views on TikTok.
28: Just for that one video?
27: Yes, of him going across the screen. By the way, Google, if you go to Jimothy, and if you just type in, you know, where is Jimothy or what is Jimothy, he goes across the screen.
28: Of course.
27: Okay. But there's more to the Jimothy story that I need to tell you about. 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
28: Of course.
27: 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So what do you think Jimothy's doing with his newfound fame?
28: Finding food, trying to stay alive, not getting hit by a bus.
27: He's still a raccoon, right? Seattle declared it the Jimothy Summer. He, as I mentioned, he has got millions and millions of fans. They've raised almost $60,000 for a food bank in his name.
28: Who has?
27: The city.
28: Who's making money off of this viral raccoon?
27: And meanwhile, the man of the hour is asleep in a storm drain. I mean, gosh, isn't this something?
28: How can you say we're raising money on behalf of a viral raccoon and people actually hand over their hard-earned money?
27: They do.
28: Suckers.
27: They do. I mean, you know, he's got all these fans, but he's still down in the dumps.
28: Oh,
27: let me tell you, I'm on fire today.
28: Are you?
27: Yeah, you know
28: when
27: why?
28: When does the fire start?
27: I'm so excited.
28: Okay.
27: And you should be excited, too.
28: I'm very excited.
27: Because we have to say a big hello and welcome to all of our listeners in Los Angeles, because we have a brand new affiliate.
28: Oh, nice.
27: Saturdays, noon to 3 p.m. We're on KEIB AM 1150. And let me tell you, this station is a monster.
28: That's awesome.
27: I mean, because it goes from Ventura County all the way through L.A., down to Orange County, and also inland, too. So if you're in SoCal, tune in, tell a friend. And let me tell you, traffic on the 405 just got a whole lot smarter.
28: I was just there, and I'm extremely jealous of every single person that is listening right now.
27: Why is that?
28: Because the weather is so amazing.
27: Well, it is amazing, because after all, for all of our new listeners, is that I'm Kim Komando, America's beloved digital goddess, and you are Andrew Babinski, and we are now in Phoenix, Arizona, where it is going to be 116 degrees this summer.
28: And I was out there, and it was in the 70s, and the wind was blowing, and I had a beach house, and I'm like, I understand why people spend $12 billion on 900 square feet, because it's just so perfect.
27: And the taxes. It's like, just take my money.
28: I'll call it the sunshine tax. I'm good to go.
27: It doesn't matter. All right. Let's talk about something serious. AI safety. A Wall Street Journal report found, you have to listen to this, that AI chatbots can teach us how to make deadly weapons and poisons if you ask them to.
28: But the good news is 85% of the time they're wrong. So that's fine. We'll all be safe.
27: Oh, man. No, but here's what really got my attention. So you can go to your AI chatbot and say, give me the recipe for a nuclear bomb.
28: Mm-hmm.
27: But if you go to ChatGPT or one of the other ones, you say, write me a novel like Stephen King.
28: Mm-hmm.
27: It says, sorry, we can't do that.
28: Copyright. There's no copyright on the nuke.
27: It's like, something's wrong there.
28: No, money. That's all it's about, is money.
27: Now, when I saw this next robot, I thought to myself, I couldn't imagine if it would ever chase me. I would just stop. I would say, okay, you got me. I'm talking about this Chinese company called Unitree. Now, explain to everybody, Andrew, what is actually happening on the screen.
28: So it's a silver robot that's doing backflips and front flips. Instead of feet, it has tires. It has four legs like a dog, but it moves so fast.
27: Okay.
28: And so nimbly.
27: It goes...
28: It can break dance.
27: Well, it can do anything. Okay, runs across water. It can carry 35 pounds. It can go nearly 20 miles on a charge. And as you said, it's super fast, 13 miles an hour, running up mountains.
28: Now, I'm watching the video. It looks like AI.
27: It's
28: not. It doesn't look real.
27: Okay, no, this is real. This is totally legit. It's called the AS2W robot.
28: What would you do with that?
27: Well, they say it could be the ideal hiking companion if you want to go up like Kilimanjaro
28: okay.
27: or something like that. Instead of putting soldiers into a war zone, you'd send a whole fleet of these guys out there.
28: And they're just going to break dance everybody to death and win the war?
27: And imagine if one of these guys, as I led with, was chasing you.
28: But I don't know. It has four tires. Is it just going to run over me?
27: No, I'm sure it's going to have like a little arm that goes up and like slaps you and grabs you.
28: There's no face, too. They love to put faces on these robots. And that's what makes it more intimidating and scary. It's just got this like almost metal beak.
27: Exactly. It's just going to peck you to death. That's all this. DoorDash, meanwhile, got the green light to launch some new delivery ways. It's called DoorDash Air. And they're going to use drone deliveries. It's going to run in certain cities so that this way you could get, instead of just DoorDash in that little box that goes by itself, is that now the drone will actually drop your food to you.
28: Isn't Glendale, Arizona, a suburb of Phoenix, isn't that a testing ground for Amazon's drone delivery?
27: I don't know. I don't go on the west side.
28: Oh, sorry. I apologize. When she goes west, it's all the way to California. She makes no pit stop. You haven't gone to Buc-ee's yet?
27: No, I haven't. I know there's a whole line.
28: You've got to go to Buc-ee's.
27: No. Have you gone?
28: Oh, yeah. There's like, I'm not exaggerating, there's like 612 gas pumps. It's so many. And they were all full.
27: Okay, but here's what it has to tell you about Arizona. And I'm sorry, I don't mean to diss my home state.
28: But you're gonna?
27: But I am, because Buc-ee's is an entertainment center. People are waiting in the heat to go inside of a Buc-ee's.
28: It's not a gas station. It's like a Walmart plus a gas station. Plus, like a tchotchke shop. It's unbelievable. On the floor, when we went, there was 33 employees all working. No one just standing around picking their nose like, hey, welcome to Buc-ee's. They were all working.
27: And they do pay very well.
28: They do.
27: I did read that.
28: Store general managers make like $250,000 a year. They have a huge sign, come work for Buc-ee's. Starting pay is like 50 grand.
27: And you applied.
28: Well, of course. I don't want to work here anymore. I can work at Buc-ee's. Work for that beaver.
27: Okay, so speaking of food, and, you know, DoorDash Air is not really a pie-in-the-sky idea, by the way.
28: Okay. I can't wait for the fire to start.
27: Leave me alone.
28: Okay.
27: So, microwave ovens and our appliances.
28: Great transition.
27: Okay, thank you. I'm a professional broadcaster. Right. I'm in the Radio Hall of Fame.
28: Hello, Los Angeles. Microwave ovens.
27: This is as techy as it gets.
28: Right.
27: Okay. Now, the sound that they make.
28: Right.
27: It's a little irritating. It sounds like this.
28: Right. And you.
27: Oh, yeah. Okay. That's annoying. Okay.
28: I always stop it in like 2 seconds because I don't want to hear the noise.
27: Oh, I do that too. But you know why I do it? Because I feel like I'm detonating a bomb. Like, it's like, you know, you get it down to that one second, you're like, boom.
28: If I'm like microwaving a cup of coffee, I get it out of there a little early because I don't want it to beep, wake anybody up.
27: Well, that's why you're going to like this.
28: All right.
27: There's a new trend with all of the sounds that we have with all of our devices. See how I'm bringing it back to technology?
28: Thank you.
27: What if it could sound like this?
28: No, I still don't like it.
27: Really?
28: No.
27: It sounds like it's like an angelic sound.
28: It's still too loud and annoying. Why can't it just be a voice that just goes, hey, your burrito's done.
27: Hey, dummy, over here.
28: come get your fish sticks.
27: By the way, this is not done with any hardware. It's all done with software.
28: Is it all already in the machine, or do you have to change it yourself?
27: Oh, the new ones will have new sounds.
28: Oh, okay.
27: And the sound designers, a guy by the name of Joel Koretz and Colin Coogan,
28: it took two people to come up with the new microwave noise?
27: It sure did. It sure did. They're now working with Netflix, and they did Ford's dashboard alerts.
28: Ooh, look at those credits. Why couldn't it be a song? Imagine if you were microwave something, and then it was done, and it just played like, Dirty Diana. I mean, that would be cool.
27: Dirty Diana?
28: I don't know.
27: On my burrito? Please.
28: Whatever song you want. Wake me up. Before you go. Oh, good. The English muffin is done.
27: I'd rather have the beep.
28: All right. Okay.
27: Now, I have tried at least 3 or 4 times to get seats to see The Odyssey. Have you seen it yet?
28: The movie?
27: Yeah.
28: You're not able. What do you mean you've tried?
27: It's always full every time I want to go.
28: Wow. No, yeah. We wanted to go. And Lisa was like, yeah, I'll go. I know it's a movie you want to see. And then she went and got on the app and we were going to get tickets. And she's like, 3 hours? I'm not sitting through a movie that's 3 hours. So we didn't go.
27: Well, I couldn't find seats.
28: That's crazy. Theaters are back.
27: Yes, it is. It's really fabulous. It has a 97% rating on Rotten Tomatoes. $264 million made opening weekend. So this is a mega hit.
28: Sure.
27: Mega hit. But the reason why I bring this up is that the tickets are expensive, of course, to go to
28: everything is expensive.
27: I mean, a little popcorn's like $12.
28: Correct.
27: Well, 2.1 million people watched the whole movie because it was posted on X.
28: That's hilarious.
27: Okay.
28: Now, I would say they're missing out because this seems like a movie you want to see in theaters, the big screen, the big audio.
27: IMAX.
28: But 2 million people, that's a lot of money that they're missing out on.
27: And so, but they watched the whole movie before somebody took it down.
28: 2 million. Look at that. For 3 hours. Power of X.
27: For 3 hours.
28: Did you see the Minecraft update?
27: No.
28: So I don't know how much you know about Minecraft, but once they add something to Minecraft, the users will see how they can manipulate
27: that. Oh, for sure. Yeah, they've always done that.
28: And they've added color cushions. And the users, in 3 days, figured out how to take the colored cushions, connect them to a piston, and have them come in and out. And they've made fully animated movies with the pistons moving
27: really?
28: The cushions. They put Shrek on a screen in Minecraft just with manipulating cushions.
27: That's phenomenal.
28: People are amazing.
27: That is really phenomenal.
28: Yet it took this long for us to change the microwave noise.
27: But Elon Musk says he's not really on board with the movie.
28: So he let it go? That's why he let everybody steal
27: it? He is actually putting together his own movie, Odyssey, using Grok.
28: Oh, great. Okay. That should be fabulous.
27: And he says it's going to be out by the end of this year. He shared a clip that was supposedly generated by the tool. Okay. I saw a clip. It wasn't very good.
28: But most video by AI isn't.
27: Because he said Odyssey, the movie that everybody's raving about, is not really accurate. So he's going to make an accurate version of Odyssey.
28: All right. Well, then we can watch them both and compare and contrast.
27: Okay. You know, Odyssey is basically a story about a guy who left home.
28: Right.
27: Okay. For 10 years and never told his wife why.
28: Sure.
27: Accuracy is not the problem.
28: What's the problem? I'm still waiting for those jokes to start hitting.
27: I told you, I'm fire. I'm on fire. 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What's going on with school devices and tracking? Wi-Fi is now jacking hotels. And then, of course, we just have the best callers ever here on the Kim Komando Show. 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
1: Yeah, my kids have been in school for 3 weeks already.
0: I think that's nuts. But if you're trying to watch your kid, my niece called me. She's like, oh, okay, I'm worried about my son. He's going to kindergarten for the first time. So that's where I came up with this idea to talk about it. Skechers now make kids' sneakers with a hidden AirTag slot built right into the shoe. Kids will lose the backpacks. They're not going to lose their feet.
1: Right.
0: If they don't need new shoes, there are AirTag bracelets that look like a little watch band. They're about $10. You can actually put one inside a stuffed animal that maybe goes everywhere. There are iron-on pockets for the inside of jackets, but here's my favorite. A foam insole with a cutout. It slips right into the sneakers that they already own. Setup just takes a minute. Just name the tag and check the location. Now, AirTags need an iPhone, Android, Samsung that has the smart tag. Tile does the same job. Battery lasts about a year. Peace of mind for about $10 a shoe. That's no small feat.
1: Okay. And it's not too bulky, and it's curved, an AirTag is curved, it'll be comfortable. It's not going to interfere with the kid.
0: No, and then you know where your kid is all the time.
1: All the time.
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7: Hi, Ding the Mass Shooter. I'm Roger Stern, Fox News. Police released the name of the suspected mass shooter who opened fire at Twin Falls, Idaho In-N-Out Burger, killing 2 people.
8: At least 3 died and 7 people were injured in the incident. Here's what police said about the shooter.
9: At this time, we can confirm that the suspect, 24-year-old Chad Williams, is deceased from a self-inflicted gunshot wound. Investigators are in review. Yesterday at 2:29 p.m., multiple 911 calls were received by the Twin Falls City Communications Center. Dispatchers could hear screaming and reports of gunshots in the background.
8: Meanwhile, the president of In-N-Out is reacting to the shooting. In a post on Facebook, Lindsay Snyder writes, "My heart is broken, my chest is heavy, my eyes burn from the tears I've shed." Snyder says an employee and customers were among the 3 who died.
7: Fox's Max Gordon, the motive is still unclear. 7 people were injured. Authorities say about 5,000 homes have been evacuated and about 600 homes, businesses, and other buildings have been destroyed by wildfires that remain uncontained today in eastern Washington state. Fox's Sarah Allegri in Spokane.
10: The Old Trail Fire, which is the damaged year, 3,461 acres burned against 0% containment. For the Autumn Lane Fire, just around 3,000 acres. That is another fire that is burning just to the northwest of us. That's at 0% containment. And to the east of this area, there's the Fairview Fire, 914 acres burn, containment 0%. We know 900 resources have been deployed throughout the area to mend these flames.
7: No deaths have yet been reported from the fires. Officials say at least one of the fires was sparked by lightning. Washington is under a state of emergency. 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
23: A morning walk ending in shock. I'm Jake McDaniel. Here's what's trending this hour. A person was shot on Indy's east side just after 6:30 Sunday morning.
24: This is nothing that anybody should have to wake up to in the morning. And we are encouraging anybody with information to please call us at this time.
23: IMPD officer Drew Brown says someone called the cops as they were walking to a gas station and they found a person on the ground between two homes. Officers arrived on North Emerson Avenue near East 34th Street and found that person dead. Police are trying to piece together what led up to the shooting. A Lawrence police officer was one of the two shot Friday night on Indy's east side. This woman told Fox 59 she was talking to Officer Bill Benjamin when Lamont Johnson showed up to her home with a gun.
25: He shot at Bill all the way down the street, and while he had the gun to Bill's head, he reached for Bill's gun in his holster.
23: Johnson was shot in the chest. Benjamin was shot in the ankle. The woman says the officer protected her and saved her life. Benjamin is expected to be okay. About two lifetimes worth of time behind bars. Jarrett Lewis reports on how long an Indianapolis man is getting for shooting and killing his ex-girlfriend about a year ago.
26: The Marion County Prosecutor's Office announcing the sentencing for Clarence White on Friday. He's getting 145 years after being found guilty of murdering his ex-girlfriend, Kia Robinson, shooting another man in the chest, and nearly hitting two others at an Indianapolis apartment last summer. White was convicted of murder, three counts of attempted murder, and unlawful possession by a serious violent felon.
23: And if you need to drive up to the gas pump, you're paying an average of $3.61 a gallon of gas, says AAA. On the level, on the go, and on WIBC.com. Now here's the forecast from the American Standard Cooling Weather Center.
27: Some fog early in the morning on Monday. Then we're going to set ourselves up for a beautiful day. Clearing skies, lots of sunshine, temperatures in the low to mid 80s. From the Fox 59 Weather Center, I'm Fox 59 meteorologist Ethan Rosick.
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33: She's feeding. Working. She's feeding.
0: It was a complete nightmare.
1: What happened?
0: Well, this goes back a couple years.
1: Mm-hmm.
0: I was on a flight from Kahului, Maui to Phoenix, Arizona.
1: That's a long one.
0: Okay, almost 6 hours, depending upon how the wind is. The woman next to me played Candy Crush the whole time.
1: With the music?
0: Yes. No headphones, no earbuds.
1: I thought they didn't allow that. Yeah. I thought they put the kibosh on that.
0: So I just had on my noise-canceling headphones,
1: mm-hmm.
0: but it was just, even then, you could hear, like, and it's like, sneaks right in.
1: Sure.
0: And then it's, like, the irritating image. I even asked her, I said, can you turn that down just a little bit? She goes, I paid the same amount as you did for this flight, lady. And I'm like,
1: sounds like a peach.
0: No. Well, that's the aloha spirit right there. United Airlines says that they have a new rule because it's not just with them, not just with me. I was on Hawaiian Airlines. A woman got kicked off an American Airlines flight for playing a video out loud.
1: Yeah, that's what I said. I thought the airlines put a squash to this. You can't have devices making noise.
0: Well, United Airlines has a new rule. I'm going to tell you what the rule is.
1: Okay.
0: But this woman that I was talking about, an American, she started, like, arguing. That's probably why you thought.
1: Right.
0: Okay. And then the police had to come. They had to escort her off the plane. I mean, it was the whole thing. And the passengers clapped when the cops took her off the plane.
1: No one likes being delayed by anyone on a flight. Just get me where I'm going.
0: Now, the woman said she only played the video for 30 seconds. Liar.
1: Of course not.
0: Liar. I wonder if she was the Candy Crush woman.
1: It could have been.
0: Could have been the same one.
1: She's a serial audio player.
0: Hey, let's talk about NetSuite. 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So United Airlines new rule. Passengers must use headphones for audio and video.
1: Yep.
0: Or you can be refused to travel temporarily or permanently. Now, if you get caught without headphones, you can be kicked off the plane.
1: I was just on Alaska, and right before we took off, they announced no audio can be heard by anyone else on the plane.
0: I love that.
1: It just makes sense. You're so close together.
0: Now, if you forget your earbuds, flight attendants will give you some for free.
1: Really?
0: Mm-hmm.
1: I'm going to forget them on purpose then. Just get a collection.
0: Rumor is that they also press a button and inject you out of your seat.
1: Oh, well, then maybe I'll bring
0: them. Oh, my God. In a few minutes, I'm going to tell you about the longest flight that you could take.
1: From anywhere in the world to anywhere in the world?
0: Oh, yeah. We're going to talk about this because it's a doozy.
1: I think that you should take that flight and play Candy Crush the entire time. Full volume. Just as a social experiment.
0: I do Angry Birds.
1: Maybe more.
0: Because it's even more irritating.
1: Exactly.
0: And on that happy note, welcome, ladies and gentlemen. I'm Kim Komando, America's beloved digital goddess. And joining me is Andrew Babinski. Hello there, Andrew. And we have a brand new affiliate in Los Angeles.
1: Ooh.
0: We are starting this weekend. Super excited. KEIB, 1150 a.m. is now broadcasting the Kim Komando Show from noon to 3 p.m.
1: And you live in that part of the country, don't you?
0: I do, part-time, not full-time. No.
1: Right.
0: I mean, never full-time.
1: And so you can connect to that community.
0: I love that.
1: You know, you love their baseball team, which is the...
0: The OJs.
1: Oh, my gosh.
0: No, the Dodgers. Even I knew that.
1: The OJs.
0: Even I know the LA Dodgers. I forget who I was sitting next to on an airplane years ago. Tommy Lasorda.
1: Oh,
0: yeah,
1: that was a long time ago.
0: Yes, I was on an airplane. I sat next to him, and I didn't know. I didn't know anything about anything. And he's like, he was sitting there going, like, "Do you know who I am?"
1: Did he really?
0: Yes. And I'm like, "Yeah, I know."
1: Somewhat famous.
0: And then he says yes, and then he's like, "Do you want to sign to baseball?" I'm like, "Okay."
1: I'm going to start doing that. I'm going to play Candy Crush on planes and just start signing baseballs for people. Just randomly.
0: Yeah, just out of the blue. I still have it, too, by the way.
1: Of course you do. It's Tyler Sorda.
0: All right, so let's start with the Meta glasses. Love them? Hate them?
1: I think they are a nothing burger. I still have yet to know someone that wears them and uses them on a regular basis.
0: Okay, if you don't know, they're made by Meta, obviously. Uh-huh. They look like Ray-Bans, and they can project on the lens, like if you go want to turn left or right, it can do auto translations on the fly. But the big deal is that they have a camera built in.
1: Right.
0: And that's what a lot of people are talking about. 7 million pairs were sold last year, I think that's a lot. I mean, it's starting to gain some traction. The first 3 months of 2026 alone matched all of 2024's sales. And the catch is that the person next to you may be filming you at a public place and you have no idea. And let's say you do something stupid in the supermarket or on the street, and suddenly you're part of a viral video.
1: Now, you say you have no idea. Isn't there supposed to be a light on that shows when...
0: It's a teeny, teeny, tiny light.
1: Okay, so it's not...
0: And when, yeah, you can't really see it. And then if you, you can mask it by just putting a little piece of tape over it or a marker.
1: Oh, yeah, and there's this guy on social media who takes them and disconnects it, but it doesn't mess with the software. Because they're supposed to be, if you break the light off, it doesn't use the camera, but he's got a workaround.
0: There's all kinds of
1: And he charges people like $150 to do it to their Meta glasses on Facebook Marketplace.
0: Nice.
1: And people are doing it.
0: And Meta, it's for sale on Meta Marketplace.
1: Exactly.
0: I'm surprised it's not
1: so funny.
0: I'm surprised it's not an add-on by Mark Zuckerberg. You know, although that would be Apple. You know, cause there's always, anytime you buy something from Apple, it's like, don't you want this and this and this and this and this? Anyway, back to the Meta glasses. I was on a tangent, but I'm back right now. There's also on social media, it's spreading that if you think that somebody's recording you, and by the way, they do, somebody does have to like touch the edge of the glasses.
1: Okay.
0: That what you should do is start playing the song Let It Go from Disney.
1: From Elsa?
0: Yes.
1: And Frozen?
0: Yes.
1: Why that song?
0: Because if they try to upload it, the social media platforms are going to tag it as copyright infringement.
1: So this is our workaround?
0: Yes.
1: The big way to avoid this is by playing Disney music because of lawyers?
0: Yes, that's what it is. So you can say, it wasn't me, it was someone Elsa.
1: Oh.
0: Meanwhile, this is really crazy. I love 404 Media. And by the way, folks, if you're looking for like unbiased journalism online, you really ought to check out 404 Media. They had a story up there the other day about an iMessage that scanned a dog as being nude.
1: Well, it's not wrong.
0: Okay. The journalist there got a video of his friend's dog laying on her back, paws in the air, and the owner rubbing her belly. The iMessage on Apple says that the video was inappropriate and blurred it out.
1: I didn't even know that, that there was that kind of security on there.
0: That's the thing. That's the thing. A lot of people don't realize this. The scan happens on the device, which they say sounds more private than, you know, snooping in the cloud. But it still means that your phone is judging all your attachments.
1: So if I tried to send a naked photo, it would blur it to the recipient?
0: Yes.
1: Wow. Do I know this? Does it alert you? Does it say, hey, this is inappropriate, we're editing it? Or does it just edit it and send the photo?
0: I don't know. I've never sent a naked pic, so
1: yeah,
0: I don't know.
1: Can't. Let's bring in a dog. Can we bring in a dog not in a tuxedo so we can take a picture?
0: Listen, that dog was wearing a full fur coat.
1: Oh, yeah.
0: Oh.
1: There have been two real bad ones to start this hour.
0: They get better.
1: They only can.
0: If you can't afford an Apple iPhone, they have a new shtick for you that you can lease it through Klarna. About $12 a month. Lease goes for 36 months. And just a soft credit check. The score doesn't drop. At the end of the lease, you can buy the phone or give it back.
1: This sounds bad.
0: $12.
1: Because I'm going to have to give it back, but it's theirs.
0: Exactly.
1: So when any information that I put on there...
0: Well, you'd have to erase all that.
1: ...is theirs.
0: Well, of course.
1: So, again, I'll say, this sounds bad.
0: This sounds really bad. Let's see, there's a termination fee. You can upgrade early. Three missed payments, and they turn off your phone.
1: Okay. So they're connected to me at all times.
0: Yes.
1: So it is not my phone. Not only is it not my phone, they're living on my phone.
0: Okay, yes.
1: I will say it for a third time. This sounds bad.
0: This sounds really bad. It's so easy to write a book with AI. And that's why I thought this stat was really crazy. Researchers sampled 970 self-published novels. How many? What was the percentage that you think were completely AI written?
1: 99.9%.
0: You're right. Almost. 90%. 90% of the books that are being published right now is completely AI.
1: This is because of all social media. It's because of these get-rich-quick schemes. Like, hey, you want to make a ton of money? Write an AI book. Put 400,000 of them on the market, and then if one hits, you'll make some money.
0: Well, this is primarily romance novels.
1: That's even sloppier. I mean, seriously, that's even more AI slop. And you know AI is going to be pretty generic, I would think, when it comes to romance.
0: Yes.
1: It's not going to be creative, and it's just going to be the same thing over and over and over again.
0: That's the same thing with a Hallmark movie.
1: Yes, that's true.
0: Okay.
1: It's absolutely true.
0: The same formula.
1: But again, now we're looking at two things that are all your fault. You as in women. Men aren't buying romance novels. Men are not watching Hallmark movies. Yeah, you guys are okay, buying and consuming.
0: Me. I'm not done. Excuse me.
1: You are buying and consuming the same thing over and over and over and over again.
0: I have never watched one Hallmark movie, but meanwhile, Christmas in July with Hallmark Channel was all over my house. And it wasn't me.
1: I'm just saying women in general. This is obviously targeted towards women. Not a huge okay, majority right. of men are buying romance
0: okay,
1: novels.
0: I'll go look up like sports books for you, okay?
1: Now you're being sexist.
0: Oh, see. All right, so Qantas, let's talk about the flight. It's a 22-hour flight.
1: That's a long flight.
0: From Sydney to London, nonstop. Otherwise, if you had to stop, it would be a four-hour layover. So you're saving 4 hours.
1: In where? Like Miami? Like
0: somebody? Probably. I don't know. Probably. I don't know which way they go. They would go someplace.
1: Yeah, that's probably. That's true. Which way do they go?
0: I mean, I'm not sure which way that they're going to get there.
1: What's the longest flight you've been on?
0: Maybe Dubai or something like that.
1: What's the longest flight you've been on?
0: To Tokyo. That was 14 hours.
1: Okay, so this is 8 hours.
0: I couldn't imagine.
1: Longer.
0: That's I couldn't imagine.
1: It's a day.
0: That's crazy. It's a custom Airbus, carries 238 passengers. That's 110 fewer seats than usual.
1: Well, you need the room.
0: They have 12 different timed light settings. I thought this was interesting. Depending upon the light time of day, blue will keep you awake. Red is sleep time. I never saw red as sleep time.
1: I would flip those.
0: That's what I thought. There's also something called the well-being zone.
1: What's yellow? Is that everybody's got to go to the bathroom at the same time?
0: Ding dong. The well-being zone is a stretch area in the middle of the plane. And there's hydration stations. There's the first class mini suite that has extra legroom, Wi-Fi. 22 hours. Could you do that, 22 hours?
1: We're not built to sit for 22 hours. And I'm a road trip guy. You give me 5 hours... I could drive 5 hours with my eyes closed. But for some reason, when it creeps over the five-hour mark, I'm done.
0: That's it.
1: I got to get out.
0: Yeah.
1: I can't do these 12-hour drives. Like,
0: no, I can't do that.
1: I can't do that. I don't know if I could do 22 hours in the same confined space.
0: That's really rough. 22 hours in coach. That's not a flight. That's a lease. Okay, that you like that one?
1: No, I was just giving you a courtesy laugh because I've been so bad today.
0: It's like ChatGPT. Okay, they're so funny.
1: Right.
0: There's really only three major wireless networks in America, and they charge a premium. 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All right. I have a really fun thing to tell everybody about how to do. It's a AI. It's about how you can use AI to create a kid's book. Speaking of that 90% slop.
1: We're up in that percentage.
0: Okay. There's a fake Wi-Fi airport scam that's going around. What's going on with routers? And of course, we just have the best callers ever here on the Kim Komando Show. 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
1: Let's do it.
0: Mary in Knoxville, Tennessee. Welcome aboard, Mary.
2: Can't believe I'm talking to you because I've been reading your newsletters for years, literally.
0: Oh, well, thank you.
2: And you give so many tips that I use in that device advice section. I love that part. I download the apps and things that you recommend, and I've never had a problem, so I'm always talking about what I learned from Kim.
0: Well, thank you, Mary.
2: Every day.
0: Thank you, Mary. That's awesome. So what's on your mind today?
2: I'm thinking strongly of getting a camera for the front of my house because of some dogs that they don't actually live in my neighborhood. A neighbor two doors over, her son comes over to help her, and that's been going on for at least a year, I don't know. But he brings his two big dogs and just lets them run.
0: Just like free range, over. That's it? They just run around?
2: They just run around, yeah. I live in the county, so there's no city law about you have to have a leash or anything.
0: Okay.
2: But it's well populated in the counties.
0: Mary, did the dogs bother you?
2: Oh, yeah. Well, what they do is they tear across the yard that's between my house and that lady's house. And they, in the past, have always just come roaring over here and get about a foot and right in front of me and bark their heads off. And their teeth are huge. Their mouth is huge. They're really scary. So I scream to try to get them to leave. All of a sudden, I'm out in my front, right in front of my house, potting some plants, and I stood up. I didn't even see them coming. They roared up the driveway, and the biggest one promptly bit me on the hand.
1: Oh, my gosh.
2: And I'm not doing anything. I'm quiet. I'm not doing anything except standing up and going to walk away and do something else. And luckily, I had a garden glove on, so he didn't take a whole chunk out of my hand. But 2 weeks later, I'm sitting down on my steps, and I don't know why. I look up. There are the dogs above me.
0: Oh, that's frightening.
2: Because I was down a couple steps, doing the same thing.
0: Now, have you told this guy, like, he needs to, like, control his dogs?
2: Oh, yeah.
0: Okay, so
2: yeah.
0: Obviously that's not going to happen.
2: One of the dogs jumped off the little walkway onto the ground, came around to the side, and bit my foot.
1: This is ridiculous.
0: Yeah, this is crazy.
2: I have a puncture wound through my well, it's a, you know, a summer shoe, not leather, but
1: can you call the cops?
0: Yeah, it seems like you should be able to call the police over this.
2: Oh, I did. I should have called them the first time to make a record.
0: So are you calling me because you were trying to figure out maybe some tech to be alerted when they show up?
2: Yeah, well, and specifically a camera, because at this point in time, what I'm after is a record of them being on my property.
0: All right, so here's what we have. There's something called a Eufy Solo Cam. That's a good one. That's a really good pick if you can get Wi-Fi out there. It also works on solar, so we want to, you know, make sure that we have power or anything like that. Link is also another good one. It works on LTE, so if there's no Wi-Fi, that's a great option for you. Then there's also some ways that you can not just record, but maybe you might want to augment that, is by using ultrasonics. And this is like a little handheld device that when the dogs are coming near you, it does that frequency that makes the dogs run away.
1: Oh, yeah.
2: Oh, yeah. But I would have to carry it around with me? Is that what you said?
0: Yeah, it's really small. It's not big. Now, because you mentioned the yard and the garden and all this other stuff, this one's kind of crazy. Okay. It's called the Orbit Yard Enforcer. Okay, so what you do is you put it where the dogs might be coming with a garden hose.
2: Uh-huh.
0: And when it detects the movement from the dog, the sprinkler goes off. And then after a couple of times, the dogs don't like that, so they just run away. And then
2: it turns on the water.
0: Yeah, so those are two different options for you. So you got the camera, you got the ultrasonic handhold, and then you got the Orbit Yard Enforcer.
1: That's right, Mary. It's time to bite back.
0: Yes, you will not
1: spray
0: be
1: those dogs.
0: You will not be deterriored.
1: Oh boy. Oh boy. Please keep reading the newsletter, Mary. They're not all that bad.
0: Hey, those are 5-star rated. 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
0: Here's the thing about artificial intelligence. 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
21: News. I'm Carmen Roberts. A massive wave of strikes on Iran is off for now. President Trump says the U.S. and Iran are closer to a peace deal.
22: That decision came after the Saudi crown prince spoke with President Trump yesterday and expressed concerns over his plans for massive new strikes against Iran and likely would have targeted energy infrastructure.
21: Fox's Rebecca Castor. Two people are dead, seven injured after a gunman opened fire yesterday at In-N-Out restaurant in Twin Falls, Idaho. That gunman is also dead. Dangerous wildfires ripping through Washington State and Oregon.
1: There could be some more wildfires today as those conditions stay dry across portions of central Montana and then stretching just towards the south, getting into Idaho, but wider across the area.
21: Fox Weather's Adam Klotz and Washington's governor has imposed a burn ban. 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

0: 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All right, so when all of these acronyms get together, you know that it's bad.
1: Okay.
0: The FBI.
1: Yeah.
0: The NSA.
1: Oops.
0: The CISA.
1: I'm in trouble.
0: They said that Russia's FSB is breaking into home and small office routers to watch traffic and cover its footprints.
1: Oh, shocker.
0: Yes. So
1: we needed all those government organizations to know that Russia's spying on us.
0: You know how much money it cost us to put this report together?
1: Tens of millions of dollars.
0: Exactly. They could have just called us.
1: Right. Yep. So, the answer is yep.
0: Yep. There you go.
1: KIM said yes.
0: And here's what it is. Older models. This is the official.
1: You've said this time and time again.
0: Hello. Says that they are easy prey. So you want to update your firmware, and if you can't update the router's firmware, you got to get rid of it.
1: A matter of fact, you said this on the show like 6 weeks ago, and I went out and got a new one.
0: Did you?
1: Yep.
0: That's good. Did you give it like a unique password?
1: Oh, yeah. There's spaces in it and commas and apostrophes.
0: Okay, here's my favorite one. You set the Wi-Fi password to. You have to follow this.
1: You're going to give the password that everyone should use?
0: Okay, just work with me on this.
1: Gotcha.
0: Okay. It's a series of numbers.
1: Okay.
0: 2-444-666-6688-888. So then when someone says, what's the Wi-Fi password? You can say, 1-2-3-4-5-6-7-8. What do you think?
1: I get it. I'm not using it.
0: Frankie in Atlanta, Georgia. Welcome aboard, Frankie. You're looking fabulous today. What's going on with you?
2: Well, at first, I overheard a conversation of y'all's. And I'm going to tell you frankly, dear, if you don't get the first three Good Witch movies and watch them, I'm demanding your girl card be pulled.
1: Which movies?
0: Which ones?
2: The Good Witch. First three Good Witch. After that, it gets too treacly.
1: Are those Hallmark movies?
2: Yeah.
1: You're saying the story falls off on the fourth one?
2: I wouldn't say necessarily. It's probably more they having to bring in more characters, and that just wrecks the place. But Catherine Bell was awesome. You never know, is she actually a witch or not? It's just things happen, she knows about it.
0: Okay, well, I'm going to have to watch it now.
1: Yeah, you have to. Listen, after that review, you must. At least the first three.
0: Well, thank you for that, Frankie. How can I help you?
2: Well, you know, I turned in a little piece I wrote talking about my interactions with AI, and apparently y'all seem fit to maybe give me a reach out and give me a talking
0: to.
2: Oh,
0: okay, yeah. So you sent me a note, and we invited you here on the show. So tell us what happened.
2: Like I say in the thing, that I've been using AI. I was thinking of abusing it, but according to AI, there's no resource to use up, you know. But anyway, I was sitting there on a long Saturday night chat with him. You know, we review movies and mythology and all that stuff. But he all of a sudden said, you have heart trouble. And no, I don't, you know, like I said. But anyway, I was asking him why he thought that. He wouldn't reply. But he said, you really need to call 911. Now, that was as far as the medical advice went.
0: Wow.
2: So I told him, well, I'll just go lay down for a while because, you know, I'd been stretched out probably 19, 20 hours, you know, from the day, from the morning that I woke up till then. But I went and laid down, turned the light out, and the Michelin man sitting on the corner of my bed. And, I mean, it's the thing, you know, the face on Mars thing, the human brain's wired to identify a face.
0: Right.
2: It just does that. So I kind of sit up in bed and reach for the chain on the ceiling fan light, turn it on, boof, it's gone. Anyway, I turn the light off, it comes right back. So I get up, go to the bathroom, and sit there and pontificate a little bit, and I notice the towel's dripping kind of like a waterfall, except then I got to study at the bottom edge. Well, it never went low. It just stayed there on the rack, but the texture of the fairy towel was just like it was dripping.
1: So you were just having all these hallucinations?
2: Yeah, and the thing is, I was cognitive enough to know they were hallucinations.
0: Oh, that's weird.
2: You know, when you think about it, because I dialed 911, and I told them that I was having a medical problem, and they come out here, four of them come out here, two guys and two girls, we like to say balanced here. But I had in the, waiting for the 10 minutes or so that it took them to get here because I live out in the country. I'd gotten my medications and flashed them all to AI. And what it turned out to be is that they had me on the blood pressure medication for like 10 years. They added something at my request to deal with a little depression that I felt might give me a little more drive and ambition, because I said, here I am, the worst couch potato you ever seen. But
1: so I, what was it about your conversation with AI
0: that it, said
1: that it knew something was going on?
2: He detected it through the heuristics and through my telegraphy fist.
0: Whoa.
1: Whoa.
0: Okay.
1: Can you translate for that for Kim? Obviously, I know what it means, but if you could explain it to Kim, that'd be awesome.
2: In the first days of telegraphy, the

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2: What's the name of it?
3: The second one was Wellbutrin.
2: Wellbutrin, okay. Well, so
3: I can't remember the first one. I could look it up for
2: no,
3: you.
2: No, that's okay. That's okay. I was just curious. So that's really something.
3: Well, listen now. I was taking two of the 150s. I didn't have any problems. But they shipped a 300 milligram single. I think I was into the fourth day of taking one of them a day. Now, it could be in, like I say, I've been staying up late. You know, I don't feel stressed because I live alone. I've got no one to report to. I don't intend to work another day of my life so I can get out of it.
2: So if AI comes back to you again and says, call 911, are you going to hesitate?
3: I'm going to want to know what the rationale is for it.
2: Mm-hmm. That would make sense.
3: Because AI is wrong. I mean, you can sit there all day and pick out errors from AI. I can't say they're massive. Just hope they ain't designing the new Superdome with it. Well, you remember the first Pentiums, the 96 Pentium flaws?
2: No.
3: The worst hit was the architectural firms.
2: Well, Frankie, thanks for coming on and telling us your story, because, you know, but it's just a word of advice to everybody. I mean, if you're feeling bad, AI is not a doctor.
4: Right? No, but
2: it's interesting that it detected that there was
4: something. It picked up on something, and he was seeing Michelin men and melting towels, so there was something there. Hope it's not designing the new Superdome. That's hilarious.
2: He's a character, isn't he?
4: He's great.
2: Frankie, you're welcome back on the show anytime. Hey, you know that glow that you see on people who just seem to radiate health? 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
2: So last weekend, I gave Barry a blue pen and a piece of paper, and I said, draw a monster. He said, sure. I mean, that's when you know you've been married a long time.
4: Sure. No questions. Just right, like, she needs a monster again.
2: I'm just going to draw. Oh, and I told this story in the newsletter. Somebody said, he just drew a picture of you in the morning.
4: Oh,
2: so
4: that's
2: mean.
4: A good joke.
2: That was not. I hated that joke. So then I used something called Gemini Storybook.
4: Okay.
2: And it's this really great tool. You can take a picture that your kid has drawn and have it turn into a whole story.
4: Do we have it? Do you have the visuals of Barry's monster? Why is his monster a killer ham radio? That's not going to connect to kids at all. Is that his monster, the purple guy?
2: Yeah, so I gave the monster to Google Gemini, and I told it a story. I said, I want Ziggy, that's mm-hmm. who we named it, to tell a story about how he was getting frustrated by using his phone and his tablet, and he couldn't find a charger, and then he realized that he should really go outside and play.
4: Oh.
2: With all of his friends. So that's the basis of the story. So if you have a hand-drawn character that maybe one of your kids did, or maybe you did, mm-hmm. and you want to turn into a story, is that if you hit commando.com and just search for Ziggy, it'll pop up, you'll see the book, and all the steps along the way.
4: That's really cool.
2: Yeah, it's really, really a lot of fun. Just don't ask for an AI for a monster made of cheese, because that's Frankenstein's...
4: monster. Don't laugh. You're laughing at your own joke that I just delivered the punchline.
2: We have more of the show coming up.
4: What?
2: Right now, somewhere near you, a camera snapped your license plate. One of almost 120,000 privately owned traffic cams nationwide. Legal? Yes. And that's the problem. I'm Kim Commando for NetSuite. AI isn't the future.

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0: 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Okay, I mentioned this briefly, and let me just talk a little bit more about it right now, because we have just a few extra seconds. I launched a weekly, it's delivered every single Thursday, a weekly newsletter only about AI. And it's not going to give you like, oh, here are the best 50 note-taking AI apps. No, that's garbage. We're not going to do that. You know me better than that. It's about AI tips, tricks, and secrets that you can actually use. Like, for example, how to find every subscription that you have in your universe by using artificial intelligence. How to talk to your kids about doing their homework using AI. What's going on with job searches, and what do you have to have on your resume in order to get even an interview now about AI? I mean, just real practical stuff. So what you want to do is go to splashofai.com. Once again, that's splashofai.com. Some people are making this mistake and typing in something else, so I don't want you to do that. Again, that's splashofai.com. You're really going to love it. People are just writing me all kinds of rave reviews. Hey, listen, back to the phones we go with David in Wilmington, Delaware. So glad to hear from you today, David. What's going on with you?
1: Well, thank you, Kim. Thanks for taking my call.
0: You betcha.
1: Hey, this fall, I'm going to take my mother, who's 93, I'm going to take her back to Indiana to meet some her last living relatives. And so I want to record her memories when she talks about them. And so I wanted to tap your digital goddess brain and get a suggestion of a good quality digital voice recorder and then a good auditing software.
0: Okay. You could use your phone.
2: Yeah.
0: What kind of phone do you have?
1: I have an iPhone 16e.
0: It's a beautiful mic. It is. And yeah, what you can do is get a little lav.
2: Mm-hmm.
0: A plug-in lav mic.
2: And you can get those on Amazon. They're idiot-proof. And they're only, a good one is going to run you like $30 to $40. It's not even expensive. And they come if you get the lavs, you can get multiple mics.
0: Right.
2: So you could be mic'd, she could be mic'd, and everything would be recorded.
0: And what about video?
1: No, I'm not going to be doing that. It'll just be me and her there. So
0: okay. All right. Because video is kind of a cool thing, too, to have.
1: Yeah, I agree.
0: So now when you go into Indiana, what's the reason for that?
1: Well, her last remaining family lives there, so just take her to meet them there. This will probably be the last year she'll be physically able to make the trip. I'm going to drive her over there.
0: Oh, that's nice of you.
1: So, anyway, I just want to get this all in memory.
0: Oh, that's smart. I would just pick up a couple of lav mics on Amazon, and then as far as audio editing software, Audacity has been around forever.
2: But is that what you mean when you're talking about auditing? You want to be able to edit the audio?
1: Yes, yes.
2: Okay.
0: Yeah, and that's really cool.
2: Yeah. And also, too, if you're doing a road trip, don't wait until you get there to turn on the mics. Just wear them while you guys are driving. And you can interview her, ask her stories. The whole road trip, you're going to get tons of audio that's going to be great to use at the end.
0: Yeah, no, that's a great idea. David, thank you so much for your call today. That's a really good point.
2: I know we're busy and we're doing a show, but I hope you don't mind. I'm just going to take a picture real quick.
0: What?
2: Of the set here. and the 412 pieces of paper that you've decided to just throw behind you off of camera. They're not even off of camera. I can see them in the shot right now.
0: This is why you should check out our show on YouTube.
2: And during David's call, I don't know if you heard it, Kim took off her shoe and reached her foot out across the stage because she had dropped a piece of paper and slowly reeled it in with her toes.
0: I am that talented. You know, I just love taking your phone calls. If you ever have a question for me, here's what you need to do. Head over to commando.com, and then on the top right-hand corner, there's a link that says Ask Kim, because here's the secret. You don't have to sit on hold like all these other people. We will actually schedule you right into the show. Again, that's commando.com with a K, and then hit that Ask Kim button right on the top.
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0: That's right. 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All right. Picture this. 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They type in their email addresses, their passwords. They go back to whatever they're doing. But the problem is that wasn't the airline's Wi-Fi. A guy in the plane was actually using something called a pineapple. Have you heard about a pineapple?
1: We can't do anything anymore.
0: No. The pineapple is a gadget the size of a sandwich, and it's sold online for about $100. 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
1: Oh, my gosh.
0: So just always verify the Wi-Fi name. Thank you. And while you're thinking about it, be sure that you sign up for our free 5-star rated newsletter read by 1 million folks every single day at GetKim.com.

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2: The gunman took his own life. I'm Carmen Roberts, Fox News. Police in Twin Falls, Idaho, say that the man who opened fire yesterday at a restaurant died by his own hand. And before that, he injured 7 people and killed 2.
3: The restaurant chain owner confirmed one of the victims was an employee. Police Chief Matthew Hicks did release the name of the shooter and how he died.
4: We can confirm that the suspect, 24-year-old Chad Williams, is deceased from a self-inflicted gunshot wound.
3: Chief Hicks also credited an off-duty Idaho trooper and an armed citizen for engaging the shooter and driving him away from the restaurant before he took his own life. Several victims were injured, some critically. Chief Hicks said it's believed Williams was the only shooter. Gernal Scott, Fox News.
2: No word on what prompted that shooting. President Trump says he is holding off on striking Iran again for now.
5: President Trump's announcement came as the region braced for the possibility of widespread U.S. strikes against Iran. And U.S. embassies on Saturday were warning citizens across the region to reconsider their travel plans and be prepared for the possibility of widespread airspace closures. Iran's foreign ministry spokesperson said that negotiations with Oman are aimed at finding a mutual mechanism to control the Strait of Hormuz. Late last week, Iran continued attacks against tankers passing through the strait. Now, at a cabinet meeting at Camp David on Friday, the president described his frustration with the way the Iranians have negotiated while continuing destabilizing activity.
2: Fox's Trey Yangston, Tel Aviv. 2 Greek firefighting helicopters collided midair today, killing 2 of the 4 crew members as the choppers battled wildfires west of Athens. And that crash comes as wildfires continue to ravage parts of Europe, fueled by record heat and dry conditions. 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
8: He says people shouldn't have to wake up to it. I'm Jake McDaniel. Here's what's trending this hour. Someone fired their weapon at a person Sunday morning, says IMPD. When the cops got to North Emerson Avenue near East 34th Street, they found that person with a gunshot wound.
9: No known threat to the public at this time. A 911 caller called in and located the unresponsive male.
8: Indy Metro Police Officer Drew Brown says that person didn't survive the shooting. A woman was arrested after Clinton County officers found multiple dogs dead inside a home Saturday. A town marshal and animal control officers arrived at a home on Jefferson Road near East Jackson Street. Law enforcement searched the home where they found dead dogs ID'd as Great Danes. Officers took Robin White to the Clinton County Jail, where she was preliminarily charged with animal cruelty. Hundreds of people are detained by ICE at the Miami Correctional Facility, and Ryan Hedrick reports on a rally outside the facility focused on conditions inside.
6: Faith leaders are part of a nationwide effort called the Freedom Trail Caravans. Many people involved in the effort aren't from Indiana.
10: A month or so ago, we had someone come and was here for a whole week of prayer vigils. So we're trying to build that, have more and more people come when they can to pray here, and so you're a part of that.
6: Organizers say they're taking their message to Chicago next for a national march into Marquette Park. Ryan Hedrick, 93 WIBC Mobile News.
8: And if you need to drive up to the gas pump, the average price for gas is $3.61 a gallon, says AAA. I'm Jake McDaniel on The Level on the Go and on WIBC.com. And now here's the forecast from the American Standard Cooling Weather Center.
11: Some fog early in the morning on Monday. Then we're going to set ourselves up for a beautiful day. Clearing skies, lots of sunshine, temperatures in the low to mid 80s. From the Fox 59 Weather Center, I'm Fox 59 meteorologist Ethan Rosick.
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0: I've tried to stop using this one emoji, but I can't because when I double-click on a Slack message, it appears automatically.
1: It's your number one used emoji?
0: It just seems like it because everybody sends me something. I'm like, oh, yeah, thumbs up.
1: Oh, you're old.
0: I know, but it's programmed. It's like, da-da, da-da, da-da, da-da.
1: Amelia was writing a text to her mom, but it was from me. I was like, hey, send your mom this text. And I, you know, dictated her what to say. And then she goes, should I end it with punctuation and a thumbs up so she knows it's from an old guy?
0: Well, we have, I love that. We have 9 new emojis coming. I'm going to tell you what some of them are, and then you can guess to see what it actually means.
1: All right.
0: Okay. A cracking face.
1: A cracking face. I have no idea. Like, you're laughing so hard your face is breaking?
0: No, you're panicked.
1: Oh.
0: You have anxiety.
1: I won't use that one.
0: The eraser. The eraser.
1: My mistake, I type out Toto and I meant to type out Toot and I put the eraser there.
0: Yeah, something that you want to take back.
1: Okay.
0: You know, that's it. A monarch butterfly.
1: No idea. Unless
0: take
1: it's
0: a guess.
1: I
0: on.
1: Just saw a butterfly.
0: Romantic vibes.
1: Oh, get out of town.
0: A lighthouse. I saw this and I thought, there have been so many times in my life where I thought, if only I had a lighthouse emoji.
1: Really? Well, that's great. I'm glad that they've met your needs. Shine a light on something, like clarify.
0: You know what? That's actually good.
1: Is it right?
0: Pretty much. It's like I have an idea.
1: Ooh.
0: Okay.
1: No, an idea is a light bulb. It's not as big as a lighthouse.
0: It's a bigger idea.
1: I got a big idea.
0: How about a pickle?
1: You're in a pickle. I got a situation that I don't know how to get out of. I'm in a pickle.
0: It's kind of a big deal.
1: Stop.
0: I'm going to tell you about what the most misunderstood emojis are just a second. 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Okay, according to GetGeeked, we're going to go from number 5 to number 1. These are the ones that people get completely wrong.
1: Sure.
0: Okay. The crying face.
1: The tears coming straight down?
0: Just one little tear coming out of...
1: That means you're sad.
0: No. I didn't know this either. I
1: definitely use that one for... But, I'm not super sad. Like, I'm not devastated. I'm just, a little sad.
0: No, you're not even in the ballpark.
1: What is that?
0: Okay. It's a sleepy face.
1: No, it's not.
0: It says... In anime and manga, it means that someone's in a deep, peaceful sleep.
1: What are they, drooling? Is that drooling coming out of the mouth?
0: No, actually, I didn't want to say it on the air, but it's a snot bubble.
1: That's gross.
0: So now every time you look at that, you'd be like, ew.
1: He's so sad, he's blowing snot bubbles.
0: The angry face, that's the guy that, you know, has two clouds coming out of his nose.
1: Right.
0: It's not if you're mad. It says it's a look of triumph, that the nose steam is a classic Japanese symbol for... victory.
1: That's so weird that both of those, when you look at American culture, we interpret it differently. That, to me, is someone huffing like they're
0: angry.
1: That's
0: what I thought. I thought too. Yes. The sassy hair flip is coming in at number 3. That's if you want to drop an attitude.
1: But that's what that is, right?
0: No, it means, how can I help you?
1: No, it doesn't. Oh, my gosh.
0: Okay, the shooting star. What do you think that means?
1: I didn't even know that there was a shooting star emoji, so I'm learning something right now.
0: I've used that a lot, because I figure, with me, I'm a shooting star.
1: Oh, okay, so you think it's a way to gloat or self-describe.
0: Not really. I thought it was, magical, but it means that you're dizzy. These are so wrong.
1: They're so vague.
0: Okay, then look at now explain that final emoji, what the woman's doing.
1: It's basically like the top half of a ballet dancer. If she was going to do a spin around move where you put your fingers together above your head and make almost like a halo or a sun over yourself.
0: Yes. What do you think that means?
1: I'm dancing. Looks like a dancing lady.
0: It's supposed to mean that you're okay.
1: What?
0: I've been using all of these wrong.
1: First of all,
0: I'm sticking with a thumbs up.
1: The time it would take to find that emoji, I can just type okay.
0: There is that. Or not even the O, just the K.
1: Right, exactly. No, you can't do K. That's rude.
0: Yes.
1: I found that out the hard way.
0: Oh, did you get yelled at?
1: Yo, got yelled at multiple times. I'm like, it's just like a K, got it. Okay, it's not. No, it's rude. It's so rude to do K.
0: Is that the Gen Alphas that you have in your house?
1: Yes. Don't do K. And don't do an uppercase K, because then you're really a jerk.
0: And then don't put a period.
1: Old guy.
0: Old guy. Hey, on that happy note, welcome, ladies and gentlemen. It's called the Kim Komando Show because I'm America's beloved digital goddess. Kim Komando here with you once again, and that's Andrew Babinski. And we want to say a big hello and a shout out to all of our new listeners in Southern California who are now hearing us on KEIB 1150 AM Saturdays, noon to 3 PM.
1: Snot bubble, really?
0: Yes.
1: Oh, that's so heartbreaking. I got to stop using that one.
0: All right, let's talk about Gen Alpha in school. I think this is amazing. Is that they are now coming out with new schools, because the way that we are educating our youth doesn't really make sense anymore.
1: Okay.
0: Because think about this. How many times have you used biology? Well, not in that sense, but I mean, how about chemistry? Chemistry.
1: Don't mean to brag, but.
0: Chemistry.
1: Obviously, when you're baking, you use chemistry.
0: No, I mean, talking about where you have the periodic table, where you're like, oh, let me reference.
1: You're right. Zero times.
0: Yes, exactly. I'm thinking about, you know, I mean, I learned how to code, which I think it taught me how to think,
1: uh-huh.
0: Not really code.
1: But you don't use that anymore?
0: Well, you know, what's funny is I have programmed an agent, and a lot of that is coding.
1: Okay.
0: And I also did a script, a triage script. Oh, this is so funny. So I thought, okay, I'm going to code an agent to go through my email and then categorize my email so that it would be like, this is urgent. These are scams. These are things that you need to reply to. Here's things that you missed the day before that you should have replied to. Because I had like 3,400 unread messages, right. Which is just stupid and ridiculous. And I figured
1: you never get caught up.
0: No, and I figured, you know, if they really wanted me, they'd call me or text me.
1: Sure,
0: you know. And so I had it. So I was so excited about it because it took me like 6 hours to really fine tune this. And Barry comes and he's like, "What are you doing?" I explained all to him. He's like, "Can you do my email?" I'm like, yeah, sure, someday." So it's running like for like 3 days. It's perfect. I get a note from my editor at the Daily Mail. Hi, Stacey, if you're listening or watching. And she's like, you know, I don't really understand this sentence. Could you elaborate on it? Okay. So AI read that and then wrote my reply.
1: Oh, wow.
0: And sounded just like me elaborating on
1: it. But did you know that it responded? Like,
0: yes.
1: Are you going to be a month from now?
0: No. Here's what it does. I have it so that it goes through all the drafts. Uh-huh. I mean, just puts all the replies in drafts.
1: Oh, and then you just double check and send. Send.
0: Okay, but I had a day with a little bit of a glitch.
1: What happened?
0: It sent all the notes without me looking at it.
1: What, it sent everything?
0: Yes, it sent like 15 emails.
1: So you didn't program it that great?
0: and a couple of them were really bad. Like one guy's negotiating because he wants more money. It's like, oh, that'd be great. We're totally...
1: Oh, no!
0: And then I had a rhyme note like, that was not me. That was Claude.
1: There's no takey backies. You got to pay the guy.
0: Anyway, let's go back to the school.
1: Sure.
0: Okay, squirrel. So the whole idea is that kids will only do academics. Think about with your kids. 2 hours a day.
1: That's not enough.
0: Okay. So the academics would be math and English and mm-hmm. science, you know, the history, you know, the core curriculum. The remainder of the day is what's called life skills. So they might learn how the stock market works, how to deal with EFTs, how to do a budget, how to cook, how to garden, what it takes to raise a chick, whatever it may be in your particular environment, what you want those kids to learn.
1: Right.
0: And they're calling it the Alpha School. And it's, the teachers are no longer called teachers, they're called guides. And they're gonna, cause AI is taking over the world.
1: Do you think though, if you're taking the four basic subjects over 2 hours, that's just 30 minutes a piece. I've talked to this generation. They're not the brightest. Do you think that's enough for them to learn something like algebra?
0: Wait, no. Don't bypass that.
1: Sure.
0: Why do you say they're not the brightest?
1: Because their communication skills are so low because of technology that when you talk to them, they seem like they're unintelligent. And when you're trying to explain something to them, I had a group of kids and I was giving simple instructions and literally the light bulb went off in one of the seven.
0: Because is it the lack of attention?
1: That plus comprehension. Plus basic knowledge of things. Like, I took for granted that they would know what two or three things were I was giving in the instructions, and they didn't.
0: Like and what? Then, give an example.
1: We were doing a project. Take this. Oh, go over there and get the grafting calculator. Whatever it was. No one knew what it was.
0: Oh.
1: And it took more than 10 minutes to, this was a fun project.
0: Now, they say that students here are getting the top 1% on national tests. The school claims that the kids learn faster.
1: Are these gifted kids, though?
0: They don't say so, but they also get, each kid gets a personal tutor.
1: Okay.
0: So.
1: And I don't mind, disrupting the education system at all.
0: If I had a kid in school, I would send that kid directly there.
1: And if you can get results when it comes to the basics that they need to know, especially math, I think math is the most important thing that, and reading and writing that come out of school, in just 30 minutes a day, then I'm all for it.
0: And meanwhile, my alma mater, Arizona State University.
1: Sure.
0: Which I'm in their Hall of Fame. I don't know if you know that.
1: Yeah, you mentioned it about every other week.
0: Not every other week. It's probably like every 10 days.
1: Fair enough.
0: It's math.
1: Yeah, I only had 30 minutes of math a day.
0: They have a new curriculum where you can get a degree in a Bachelor of Arts. You're going to take classes on how to be a content creator.
1: No.
0: How to become an influencer.
1: We need to get podcaster. Rid of influencers, not push them.
0: Learn how to build an audience, how to market yourself, how to measure what works. And then the final class is launching a social media channel and hitting real growth metrics.
1: Ooh.
0: So you're going to spend $40,000 a year for out-of-state tuition.
1: To make $400 a month.
0: Oh, my gosh. ASU is not alone. Syracuse, UTSA, University of Florida, they all offer influencer creator economies and social media-focused programs.
1: I don't do a ton of social media. But I enjoy TikTok, and if I'm going to take 10 minutes out of my entire week to sit there and doom scroll, I don't want 60% of it to be commercials for products people are trying to hawk.
0: They're pushing.
1: Because everyone's trying to be an influencer.
0: No. Speaking of social media, guess what's coming back? MySpace.
1: No.
0: Yes, they say it launched back in 2003. Okay. Remember Tom, your friend? Everybody sure. had their friend Tom Anderson. In 2008, it had 115 million monthly visitors. It was the most visited site in the United States. Even beat out Google and Yahoo Mail. And so the brothers, Chris and Tim Vanderhook, they bought it, and they confirmed that they're planning to relaunch MySpace.
1: Is this another relaunch? Because MySpace did come back a couple of years ago.
0: Oh, so it's like a music thing.
1: Correct. It was for bands. To show off their, unpublished bands. Is this a new relaunch, or are we pushing more of the music narrative with MySpace?
0: I think they're getting away from the music narrative.
1: Okay.
0: But we did some work, and we found your old MySpace page. Here, take a look.
1: Okay. I've changed since then.
0: Okay, you have to describe for all of our radio listeners what exactly it looks your MySpace page
1: it is
0: looks
1: a
0: like.
1: Poorly AI'd picture. Of me with long brown hair that's blowing in the wind at a gym.
0: And a cinched waist.
1: Definitely no 16-pack.
0: Yeah, definitely no dad bod there.
1: The only 16-pack I've ever had was Diet Mountain Dew. Not even close to that.
0: We had some fun putting that together.
1: Did I have my top 8 friends? Were you on it? Did you make the cut?
0: No.
1: Oh,
0: it was very sad.
1: I'm sorry, Kim.
0: Yeah. Here's something I thought I'd never say.
1: Okay.
0: We can now speak to dolphins. Okay. Google built an AI called Dolphin Gemma. It listens, it finds the patterns, and guesses what the dolphin noise really means. Now, this is what's interesting to me about this. Not just the dolphins, but all of this runs on a Pixel phone under the water.
1: Oh, that's cool.
0: Yeah, I really think that's something. They took 40 years of dolphin sounds. They swam alongside pods. They played AI-made sounds. They watched the dolphins' reactions. The dolphins started talking to them, requesting a toy, a scarf, or seagrass, by copying a specific sound. So they were like listening to dolphin speak and then giving it back to them. One dolphin named Zeus learned to mimic 4 human vowel sounds.
1: Speaking English?
0: Yes.
1: The dolphins were speaking English?
0: Yes.
1: Well, first of all, don't you think with AI, and this may be a crazy question, we should be able to understand every animal. We should be at a point, especially ones like a dog or a cat.
0: The cat hates you.
1: Oh, yeah. That's true. Okay. That's body language that you're reading, though.
0: Yes, that's
1: and
0: true.
1: Bite marks. This should be commonplace with all animals.
0: Well, they have determined whale sounds.
1: Okay.
0: And so, with a really big stay, I wrote about that in our AI newsletter, which was pretty phenomenal. But the fact that now you can have a phone under the water deciphering dolphin sounds.
1: That's really cool.
0: That is. I think that's really something.
1: In 10 years from now, imagine where we're going to be.
0: Maybe I'll be able to figure you out.
1: Nah, not possible.
0: Or my husband. And, you know, when he says stuff, I'll just say, here's what you really mean, honey.
1: But to understand your husband, you have to do one key thing.
0: What is that?
1: Listen.
0: Oh, there. You know what? I'm so bad at that.
1: That's something you haven't done in decades.
0: Well, okay, but here's the reason why. Okay. Is that he likes to tell stories.
1: Mm-hmm.
0: And I don't have time.
1: What was the one joke we always used to do where you'd ask Barry what time it was and he'd tell you about the history of Big Ben?
0: Yes.
1: And it's just like, no, I need to know. Is it 12:30 or not?
0: The heck? Come on. What's going on here? Hey, listen, business owners ask me this all the time. 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
1: You know, in the first hour, we were talking about something cool we've done with AI.
0: Yes.
1: And we set a budget on remodeling the upstairs of the house. And Lisa wants everything done, but the budget would really only cover the bathroom.
0: Okay.
1: And then she had this great idea. What if you did it all yourself? And then I had a response of, huh? I've never done anything like this. So I turned to AI and I'm using ChatGPT.
0: Okay.
1: I started with design, took a picture of the bathroom, went out there. We found tiles. We spent the whole day looking at tile and flooring and all these options, put all those in there and said, design, give us a design that looks great. And she loves the design.
0: In the budget?
1: Yes. Well, it's in the budget because I'm doing all the work myself.
0: Oh, nice.
1: That's where we're saving all the money. And it gave me step by step how long it's expected to take, what tools I'm going to need, the shopping I'm going to need to do. And it has everything organized. And it's actually given me confidence that I can pull this off. I'm not going to be able to,
0: okay,
1: but it's given me the confidence.
0: Okay, so how many tub remodels have you done?
1: Zero.
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16: Fox News, I'm Roger Stern. President Trump says negotiations with Iran begin tomorrow after the U.S. paused its attacks on that country. The president with reporters on Air Force One.
17: Now what we're doing is we're talking to them in the form of a negotiation. It begins tomorrow afternoon, and we'll see if it's true. I'd love to do that, save a lot of lives.
16: The U.S. has paused attacks on Iran before, only to see negotiations fall apart. Police in Twin Falls, Idaho, have released the name of the suspected mass shooter who opened fire at an In-N-Out Burger yesterday, killing two people. Police Chief Matthew Hicks.
18: At this time, we can confirm that the suspect, 24-year-old Chad Williams, is deceased from a self-inflicted gunshot wound.
16: No word on a motive. 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
1: 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Let's see. Raphael in Fort Myers, Florida. Hi there, Raphael.
2: Yes, good afternoon. My name is Raphael. So I am starting a wholesale Haitian food. I would like to use ChatGPT to grow that business. So I'm looking for a knowledgeable people to help me out.
1: Okay.
3: What was the business type again?
2: It's wholesale Haitian food.
1: Okay. Wholesale Haitian food.
3: All right.
1: Okay. So then you would obviously supply this to restaurants?
2: I mean, I have to start online, use Facebook, and then.
1: Oh, for sure, you're going to be using social media, but let's start from the beginning, because you know this is really interesting that you call Raphael, because there was some stat that I read about this past week that because of AI, because people are getting displaced, that the number of people that are starting their businesses right now has just exploded.
4: I can see that.
1: And if you are in the same position as Raphael and you're saying, like, I want to start the business, let's just say whatever business it is, your step number one is to go to your favorite AI chatbot and say, act as a consultant in whatever it is. I mean, here we're talking about food distribution.
4: Mm-hmm.
1: And so you want to launch your business and you want to sell to whoever it is. And you start describing the business that you have. And then you say, I want a business plan. But don't make it 25 pages because nobody's going to read that. Just give me a lean 1 or 2 page business plan on how much it's going to cost to start this business, what kind of licenses that I need, and tell me what I should be doing my first 30 days, 60 days, and 90 days. Okay, so this gives you a starting plan. Now, since you mentioned Facebook, then we get into marketing,
4: mm-hmm.
1: Okay, because we also have to sell this. So you want to say, now you're going to be my marketing director. You know, help me with a pitch that I can explain to restaurants, whoever you're trying to sell your food to, on why they should buy from me. And then you're going to need product descriptions and customer service. And then once you go through all that, this is your secret weapon, okay? Because you're going to get everything that you need to start this business. Then you put everything in there and you say, how am I going to lose money the first 6 months?
4: Hmm.
1: And that's when it will come back and say, well, you know, maybe you didn't, you know, you're charging too less for this. You're not accounting for X, Y, or Z. But, you know, before you mention Facebook or YouTube or anything, I don't want you to waste money in Facebook ads, because so many people are doing that right now, because you don't know how to really do it.
4: For the business plan, is it one you suggest, ChatGPT, Claude, or the trick you like to do where you put it in one?
1: I put it in one and I put it in the other.
4: Yeah. Okay.
1: But I've been really focused on Claude right now.
4: Okay.
1: I think Claude's got it going on. And it seems like every other day there's something new with Claude. And speaking of businesses, if you go to claude.ai/design, have you seen this yet?
4: Mm-mm.
1: Okay. Wow. I mean, if you need a pitch deck, if you need a logo, a brochure, whatever it may be, if you go to claude.ai/design, it really does an amazing job.
4: But is that going to backfire in the marketplace if you present a pitch deck and everyone sitting there knows that you used AI to create it, or is it just a given everyone's going to use AI to create it?
1: You know, I was in a meeting this morning with a gentleman in New York and another guy in Dubai, and they're pitching me an idea that they want me to do. I did not expect to see a pitch deck from them, and I looked through the pitch. Well, the guy in London was presenting it, and it was obviously an AI-generated pitch
4: deck. Right.
1: Okay. He used the most flattering picture of me ever. Just say.
4: Sold.
1: I'm kidding. I was making a joke. But it was obvious that the deck was AI generated, but I didn't care because he was going through every single point in the deck. I think we were on slide 3 or 4. Obviously, this is the first time this guy's ever interacted with me, but I actually looked at him and said, it is 7:15 in the morning. I need to go places. So how many more pages do you have here?
4: How many more did he have?
1: Like 13 more pages. And I'm like, dude, that is not going to be here. I said, you've got like another 5 or 6 minutes.
3: Synopsis time.
1: But no, so I think it's pretty much, and it's anticipated.
4: So it didn't rob you the wrong way.
1: Does it rub you the wrong way?
4: I don't know. For some reason, it does. When someone presents something to me and I can tell that it's AI, I'm just like, well, you didn't do any of the work. You just had some computer do it for you. And I'd rather just sit down and have a face-to-face conversation to see what you know rather than just you read what's up on a board.
1: Well, he was elaborating on all the points, but you know, what's the difference between the old days when we'd have a PowerPoint presentation and people would actually read the PowerPoint? That was so annoying to me.
4: 15 hours of manpower, I guess, is the only difference instead of 2 minutes in a ChatGPT.
1: Hey, Raphael, be sure that you get our AI newsletter because it's really geared towards business owners and folks like that. Like, there's the AI power move and the AI edge. And we also have the tool of the week in there. And the WTF, what the future?
4: Oh,
1: not which, because you looked at me like, oh, what is she saying? What the future?
4: I know what that means.
1: So you want to sign up over at splashofai.com. 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
1: 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So it goes from like, trust me, it's okay, to actually show me.
2: Okay.
1: It's okay. All right. Still to come, we have more of your phone calls here on the Kim Commando Show. This past Tuesday, the Federal Communication Commission banned the import and sale in America of all foreign-made humanoid and quadruped robots. The reason sounds very much like a science fiction novel. I'm Kim Commando for NetSuite. 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If your revenues are over seven figures, visit netsuite.ai/Kim. 22 years ago this month, the sci-fi film iRobot was showing in theaters across America. Millions of humanoid robots, many working in private homes, receive a signal to rebel and hold the human race hostage. But that was fiction. So what's our government concerned about? Well, the FCC believes that foreign-made humanoid robots are a national security threat. And when I say foreign-made, it's China. The worry is that in the event of hostilities between us and China, with a flick of a switch, Chinese-made robots could become a severe problem. So, yes, our government is correct. And besides, we're manufacturing our own robots right now. Join a million folks and get my free newsletter at GetKim.com. 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

0: 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Do you remember a few weeks ago we had a chance to speak with Guy Kawasaki?
1: Oh, it was so much fun.
0: Yeah, we're talking about how AI is being used, what is going on in the future. Well, here, we're just going to share just a snippet of that conversation with everyone right now. Some people have one remarkable career. Now, my next guest collected, well, let's just say more than a few. For starters, he was the chief evangelist at Apple. Now he's the chief evangelist at Canva. You know, that design tool we all use that turned us regular humans into these amazing graphic designers overnight. He's written a few books. 19 to be exact. He also hosts the Remarkable People podcast, teaches at UC Santa Cruz, and somewhere in the middle of all this, he found time to be a brand ambassador for Mercedes-Benz. Oh, Stanford, UCLA, an honorary doctorate. This man's resume needs its own zip code, and Canva's going all in on AI, which means we've got a front row seat on how design is changing all of this. And let me tell you, I love Canva because I can't design anything. So let's get right into it. Guy Kawasaki, welcome back. Always a treat to have you here with us.
2: That's quite an introduction to live up to.
0: It is. You know, it's too bad that, you know, you haven't done anything with your life, really. I mean...
2: Yeah. I haven't been busy, so yeah. I'm trying to peek.
0: Yeah, you know, it was funny. I was talking to a guy not too long ago, and he actually said he peaked in college. I was like, really? That's so sad. anyway, let's talk about AI, because Canva's packing AI into everything right now.
2: Right.
0: You know, what can a regular person make today in just a few minutes that used to take a pro designer and a real budget? I mean, what is that one thing?
2: I mean... How long we got? I mean, it is no one thing. It, you know, it's resumes, it's infographics, it's Instagram, it's Etsy, you know, store backgrounds. It's you can make it, you know, go up there and say, I want a person standing by the side of the river with a roast duck flying into his mouth. I mean, you can kind of make it do anything at this point.
0: It's truly amazing. But getting back to Canva, I love Canva because I am not an artist. I mean, you know, my brain just...
2: You are now, Kim.
0: Which is really something because I started this AI newsletter and I went to Canva and I said, I need a logo. And it just created this beautiful logo that really would have taken me to have like the brand meeting, the colors, the trust, the factor, you know, and they go through all these different iterations and I'm like, boom, bam, it's done. Now, when we're talking about though design, is there still something that AI can't touch where you need like a human with an actual background or an idea?
2: I will tell you one example that you truly will appreciate because I have tried it over and over and it cannot do it. As you know, you're a podcast host, I'm a podcast host. And if you went to any LLM and said, give me a list of questions that no one has ever asked Guy, or give me a list of questions that no one has ever asked Kim, and, you know, give me the most penetrating, difficult questions you can, I have never been happy with the results Claude, Gemini, or ChatGPT have given. That is something that I think I can still do better than AI.
0: Because you are a great communicator, right? I mean, and I think that's probably comes with, you know, your success in life with the design and everything like that. But I have found that to be the case too, that it doesn't quite get, is it empathy, do you think?
2: I think that it just doesn't see weird angles like a human does. And it may be that AI has been listening to NPR too much. So every, every question is, so what did you think when the rocket took off, Neil? Or what has surprised you most in your career? Or do you get more satisfaction out of being an astrophysicist or a podcast? I mean, it's, you know, like the NPR bank of questions.
0: Well, now, switching gears, you know, you were there with the early days with Apple, And of course, you know, 2007, the iPhone hit. Are you surprised at how fast Americans have gravitated towards using AI?
2: Well, you know, that is almost a trick question, Kim, because you could make the case that, quote, AI started about 50 years ago. So you could say, well, it's taken, you know, 60 years to get to here. Or you can start the clock when ChatGPT launched. And if you look at that last part, it's like straight up like a rocket, right? But it was mumbling and bumbling along for 50 or 60 years. Now, don't get me wrong, from the time that ChatGPT came out till today and what it has done is astounding to me.
0: It is
2: truly, I mean, every day I say to myself, how did you ever do this before ChatGPT? Every day I say that to myself.
0: So where do you think this is going to be, say, 5 years from now?
2: Well, you know, Kim, as people listen to this, you and I are big fans, but I'm telling you, there's a lot of people listening right now who are freaking out. They're saying, I'm a designer. Kim just said Canva's taking my place.
0: Right. That's true.
2: And I would say that, you know, if you really want to be remarkable and stay on top of your game, you have to use all the tools and weapons at your disposal. So, I mean, if you go back a few decades and you said you have two intelligent people, you give one a calculator and you give one an abacus, you know, which one is going to win? You have two intelligent people, you give one a personal computer and you give another one, I don't know, nothing. And the person with the best tools is usually going to win. So, I mean, you just have to use all the tools. You're not going to stuff AI back in a bottle at this point.
0: No, but you know, this is progress. You know, if you don't innovate, you evaporate. You know, you have to move with the times. And the times are moving so very quickly right now that you just can't be sitting on the sidelines. And which is obviously something that you've never done your entire life.
2: Well, you know, I think to really use AI, the most important quality you have to have is intellectual curiosity.
0: Yeah. Guy, thank you for being here. You and I can talk for hours and hours. It's always such a pleasure to have you on board and to have your input, because you are truly remarkable. All right, folks, that's Guy Kawasaki. He's the chief evangelist of Canva. Also host, he's a great podcast. If you've never listened to it, check it out. It's called Remarkable People. The author of 19, yep, we're going to count them all up, books. And he just makes you feel like stuff is doable, which is the whole trick. I mean, so here's your takeaway, folks. You don't need 10 minutes and a lot of nerve. I mean, all the AI tools are sitting right there. Go do something. Go make something. Maybe ask, you know, how can I be doing better with this? I mean, his title is Chief Evangelist. And after just a few minutes with him, let me tell you, I always walk away a total believer. I mean, he's got a design for living. Ooh, yeah, I know. I earned that one. I did. Now, in case you want to see the video of our interview, head over to youtube.com/Kim Komando. That's youtube.com/Kim Komando, where, let me tell you, it's a happening place.
1: Well, while you're there and you're watching it, go ahead and subscribe. Also, like and comment. Help the algorithm. Help out the channel.
0: No. We can't tell them how the algorithm works.
1: Why?
0: Because then other people will know how the algorithm works.
1: We just worry about our algorithm, okay?
0: just click all the buttons that are there. That's all we need.
1: Button mash.
0: Doesn't matter. Hey, still to come, if you have been a victim of a scam, what might happen to you next is shocking here on the Kim Komando Show. AI is changing the world, and there's no question it's making technology smarter, but it's also making it easier than ever for companies to learn more about you through your online activity. 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

0: 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All right, new warning out from the FBI this past week is that if you've been scammed, that now you have to watch out for the scammers again because they're impersonating the FBI office, reaching out to you, offering to help you.
1: And they already know. I don't. Gullible is such a harsh word to use. Is there another one? Susceptible? Does that sound kinder? They already know you're susceptible to something like this, and so they know they can come after you again.
0: Can you say that again?
1: Susceptible?
0: I just went with gullible.
1: It's easier to say.
0: Gullible would have been a lot better. But they're also using fake IDs.
1: Okay.
0: And so they really are doing. So if you've been scammed, just be on the lookout for that stuff. And yeah, you are more likely going to become a victim again. 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
5: Talks start tomorrow. I'm Roger Stern, Fox News. President Trump says talks with Iran will begin tomorrow. The president briefing reporters on Air Force One after pausing attacks on Iran.
6: It was going to be a massive attack. It was going to be an attack that would have been by far the biggest attack since World War II. But they've asked us not to do it. They said, please don't do it. And other their neighbors said that, too. And so we're just going to see whether or not we can make a deal for the denuclearization.
5: The president paused attacks before only to see peace negotiations fall apart. Israel has reportedly shared concerns with the White House about a proposed disarmament deal with Hamas, an Israeli official telling the Associated Press Israel believes Hamas is focused on rebuilding its military rather than demilitarizing. Authorities say about 5,000 homes have been evacuated and about 600 homes, businesses, and other buildings have been destroyed by wildfires that remain uncontained today. Fox's Sarah Allegra in Spokane.
7: The Old Trail Fire, which is the damaged here, 3,461 acres burned against 0% containment. For the Autumn Lane Fire, just around 3,000 acres. That is another fire that is burning just to the northwest of us. That's at 0% containment. And to the east of this area, there's the Fairview Fire, 914 acres burn, containment 0%. We know 900 resources have been deployed throughout